0: people in positions of authority at the Catholic organization dating back to 1940. Scores of alleged victims, both men and women, have said they will participate in the case. The lawsuit marks the first class action to target an entire diocese for sexual assaults allegedly committed by clergy members. And the $2.3 billion Port of Montreal expansion project has officially set sail along the banks of the St. Lawrence River, with construction now underway for a new wharf following preparatory work on a site in Contecourt, just down the river from Montreal. A stone jetty is in the river, now taking shape. The new site is the first so-called nation-building project Ottawa fast-tracked for approval. This is the Canadian Press. In sports, the Canadian women's flag football team has punched its ticket to the Olympic Games in Los Angeles in 2028. Canada's semifinal win over Mexico at the World Championship qualified the women for LA, where flag football makes its Olympic debut. In Major League Baseball, the Toronto Blue Jays have placed slugger Vladimir Guerrero Jr. on the 7-day injured list with a concussion. The 6-time All-Star's head collided with the knee of New York Yankees shortstop George Lombard Jr. in yesterday's game in Toronto, which the Blue Jays won 3-1. Practices under way in Markham, Ontario for the Ontario Honda Dealers Indy race. David Malukas of the United States had the fastest car in the second of today's two sessions. Organizers canceled yesterday's practice because the course wasn't completed and couldn't be inspected by officials. And Canadian swimmer Summer McIntosh posted the second fastest time in today's 200-meter individual medley heats at the Pan Pacific Championship. The 19-year-old from Toronto will swim in tonight's final in Irvine, California. From the Canadian Press, I'm Don Mitchell.
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2: Welcome, everyone. I'm Richard Krause, and I hope you're doing well, that you're staying happy, healthy, and safe. It's a big show. Let's jump right in. A little bit later on, we'll meet Victor Wallace. You can see him now in a new production of Mamma Mia, the jukebox musical that touches down at the Princess of Wales Theatre in Toronto until August 30th. He's a pro. He's been on Broadway. He's been off Broadway. He's done touring shows. But today we talk about his connection with Mamma Mia, which he's been doing for almost 25 years. We'll talk about that connection to the show and what it's like to revisit the show and play different characters. That's a little bit later on. First, let's get to know award-winning comedian, actor, and author Eric Johnston. His book, Run with the Bull, Three Generations of Sports and Entertainment, chronicled his journey as he broke away from his family's legacy of professional wrestling to pursue stand-up comedy and acting. The book draws inspiration from the challenging lives and untimely deaths of his father, Bullwhip Johnson, and grandfather, Bull Johnson. Johnston navigates the shadows of mental health and addiction that plagued his predecessor. The book inspired a docu-series also called Run with the Bull, which you can watch on Bell 5 TV 1, that chronicles his mission to get healthy for the sake of his newborn son.
3: Now, to lose 70 pounds is not easy.
4: Yeah.
3: You have to make drastic lifestyle changes.
4: My name is Eric Johnston. I'm a stand-up comedian. I wanted to be a father at a very young age after I lost my father.
5: The late, great Canadian Hall of Fame professional wrestler by the name of Bullwhip Daniel Johnson.
6: You're having too much cake and cookies and late night snacking. You need to lose some weight.
4: And through health and fitness, I will become better.
2: Eric Johnston joined me via Zoom from his home in Hamilton, Ontario. Your grandfather was Ron Bull Johnson. Your father was Danny Bullwhip Johnson, both legendary Canadian wrestlers. Tell me a little bit what it was like growing up as, son of a bull, I guess, in Stony Creek in Hamilton.
7: Yeah, you know what? It was interesting. I was born into the circus, really. I never met my grandfather. He passed away in 1988, and I was born in 1990. So I really only have the crazy stories about my grandfather. But, you know, my father was a big part of my life until he unfortunately passed away shortly after my 13th birthday. But I have nothing but good memories about my dad. You know, there's some tough times and stuff which you talk about in a show, which we talk about in that show and we'll talk about in this show. But for the most part, I was just kind of always around these crazy characters, whether they're professional wrestlers or just local Hamiltonians. And there was a couple guys that were both, both knock around Hamilton guys, but they also wrestled with my dad on the weekend. So I was learning very at a very young age that, like, you know, if you want attention, it better be funny and it better be entertaining, because this is the house that you're in, and it's crazy.
2: And you started in dance and acting when you were a kid. I guess it was sort of as a result of growing up in a house where performance was very much part of everyday life.
7: I mean, yeah, I wanted to get on stage as a kid. You know, when you're watching your dad wrestle for the WCW when you're 6 years old, you have a thought, wow, I'd like to get up there. I couldn't become a professional wrestler. You know, there was little people wrestlers at the time, but I was still even a little too short for that. But, you know, I just wanted to get on stage and I wanted to entertain. So, you know, the only option I really had in Hamilton was the local dance studio. Mm-hmm. So for 7 years, I did, you know, tap, jazz, ballet, music, theater, hip hop, and competed all over Ontario. And now I'm going back to some of those theaters that I danced in as a child, but as a stand-up comic, and performing there. So it's just like a beautiful full circle thing. But it was so funny to have my dad, you know, love the fact that I was doing dance. You know, when my dad was injured a lot of his career, and there was times that, you know, the family had to really tighten the belt. And my dad said to my mom, I don't care what happens, we're not taking him out of dance. And dance was expensive even then. So my dad really wanted me to get on stage and express myself. And I did it. And, you know, Junior Mr. Can Dance Canada 2002, baby, with my tap solo. But yeah, it helped me in the rest of my career for all the other things I've done.
2: What did your friends make of your father? I mean, it's a big deal. Wrestling, you know, at that age particularly is super cool. Everyone's into it. What did your friends think of your father?
7: I just think it was so funny. I just said this to my wife recently. Like, I always won the my dad can beat up your dad conversation on the playground. You know, unfortunately, my son's not going to win that argument with me. I got to say, we got to tell our son not to say that because daddy danced competitively growing up. But my dad was a big man in stature. He was 6'5", 275, and he was a local celebrity. And I mean, before I really was, you know, wise to what my dad did for a living when I was really young, everyone just knew my dad. I thought my dad was just very popular and friendly with everybody. If you went to the grocery store, people were going, hey, Bull Whip. And I go, why are they calling you that? And he goes, well, I'll tell you later. It was cool to have we had a big pool in the backyard. I always had my birthday's July 11th. So I always had a big summer birthday party. And then, you know, my dad would be coming by with all the wrestlers. And one of my dad's best friends was Johnny Canine, who is a legendary wrestler, also career criminal, in and out of jail. Quite a bit of some serious stories about Johnny Canine, which are detailed in my book. You know, he'd rolled up on the front of the house with a motorcycle, you know, and he was part of the Satan's Choice Motorcycle Club.
2: You're listening to Eric Johnston on The Richard Krause Show. See his docu-series, Run with the Bull, on Bell 5 TV 1.
7: So there was always just these, like, you know, there was the Wolfman Willie Farkas, who was covered in hair, and he'd come by the house. And, you know, the Rock's uncle, Ricky Johnson, would come by the house. And I had the Bushwhacker swimming in my pool when I was a kid. And, you know, when I became really wise to how, like, what a big deal my dad was, I was about 7 or 8 years old, and my dad had a WCW event at the old Buffalo Auditorium. And he was involved with a match with the quarterback of the Buffalo Bills at the time. And, you know, it was just really cool to be able to go backstage and meet people like Macho Man Randy Savage and the Giant and Ric Flair and Lex Luger and stuff. It was just so cool. I was just so mystified. I always say to my people that people ask about my life is like, have you ever, I mean, you're a movie critic, you've seen the movie Big Fish. Yeah. It was like that. There was always just these circus sideshow characters. And unfortunately, when my dad passed away, all the stories became true because all those same characters showed up to my dad's funeral. You know, I have almost a hard time watching Big Fish because it's just so close to home. It was my life.
2: Well, Run the Bull, which is now on 5 TV 1, is a look at your young life, or a fictionalized look, I guess, at your young life. It's based on the book Run with the Bull, Three Generations of Sports and Entertainment. So tell me a little bit about what it's like then to sort of relive this or to put voice to it again in a different kind of way.
7: Yeah, so this is, I mean, a docu-series, right? So it's all archival footage and real stories and all that kind of stuff. And, you know, Run with the Bull, it was just, like, it was I wrote the book. The book for me, I worked with Greg Oliver, who's a legendary Canadian sports writer, and we partnered and co-wrote the book together, which was kind of all the stories about my grandfather, my father, and then my journey into show business. And when we wrote the book, I wasn't married. I wasn't a father. And my life changed completely. So when Bell came to me about doing a show, I said, I want to detail this stuff, like a lot of the stuff that's in the book, but I'd also like, I have a new reason. I have new stakes. I'm a father now, and my father passed away when I was young. So what if we do a show that's kind of like a, you know, it's a docu-series. Basically, the elevator pitch is a 35-year-old stand-up comedian, and he has becomes a father, and he wants to become the best version of himself, mind, body, soul, spirit, in the benefit of his son, because I don't want to die, because my father died when I was young, and I don't want to put my son through that. So that's kind of the elevator pitch of the show, and what we ended up making was a men's mental health TV show. There's so many different elements of, you know, my father passed away of alcoholism, so there's touches of mental health and addiction and loss and love and sacrifice and the road and the pain and stuff that I experience, you know, in my life as a traveling comedian. Now, I'm not an alcoholic. I inherited a lot of stuff from my father. Alcoholism is not one of them. But I talk about it, and I talk to an addictions counselor and stuff. So we really dove in, and we made this beautiful piece that I'm proud of. Someone came up to me there at the premiere and said, well, you're going to change a lot of people's lives. And, you know, as a comedian, I'm going, really? And then you watch it back, and you go, wow, I think I might. Yeah.
2: And this is also part of your stand-up work as well. So you've got the Son of a Bull comedy tour. And tell me a little bit about balancing in both projects, balancing the kind of heavy stuff, parent that passed away at age 13, with some of the lighter material, because there has to be, I mean, it's a comedy show on tour. There has to be. So tell me about finding that balance.
7: Yeah, I mean, that is the balance to find. You know, the yin and the yang of entertainment is drama and comedy. And you know, when I was writing the book, I made sure the book was very funny, with a lot of very funny stories in it, while covering very heavy themes. Yeah. Again, mental health, addiction, and death. And same with the TV show. When we were working on the TV show, when we were in the edits of the show, the first time I sat down with the editor, I said, we can cover the heaviest stuff we can imagine as long as it's immediately followed by something funny. And we succeeded in that. You know, the people will be crying and then immediately start laughing. The premiere was something like I've never seen before. I mean, I'm used to just going up and making people laugh, but to kind of hold them in their emotions for the hour and 20 minutes that the show works out to be when you run all six episodes together, it was unreal. And with my stand-up, it's the exact same. You know, I talk about, you know, I say, you know, there's a line in my show. I go, unfortunately, my dad passed away 9 days after my 13th birthday. And then the audience goes, And I go, no, don't feel bad for me. The trauma made me hilarious. And then I get into the next bit. Right. You know, I find that balance. And even the process of having our son, Jet, who's now 16 months old, almost 17 months old, you know, we had to go through fertility treatments to get there. And I didn't see any comics talking about fertility stuff on stage. So I dove into it, and I've got like 15 minutes on fertility, which was probably one of the most insecure moments of my life for both my wife and I. And then I found the comedy, and now people are coming up to me after the shows being like, oh my God, my wife and I are doing that right now. Thank you so much for talking about it. So just finding the truth. The comedy is truth, and the truth can be ugly and sad sometimes, but it has to be well written and funny in the end. It's a comedy show.
2: 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See his docu-series Run with the Bull on Bell 5 TV 1. When we come back, we're going to talk about what he learned about himself while writing the book and making the television series Run with the Bull. Any realizations? Stay with me.
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13: And now the forecast from the AM 800 Weather Center. For this evening, cloudy sky with a 60% chance of showers and risk of a thunderstorm, down to 21 or 70 for the overnight. Tomorrow, clouds with a chance of showers in the morning, then steady showers expected in the afternoon with risk of thunderstorms throughout the day. High 28, feeling like 36 or 97. For tomorrow evening, cloudy periods with a 40% chance of showers and a low 20 or 68.
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2: Welcome back, everyone. I'm Richard Krause, and thanks for hanging out with me today. I appreciate it. Later on in the show, we'll meet Victor Wallace. You can see him in a new production of Mamma Mia, everyone's favorite jukebox musical. That will be playing at the Princess of Wales Theater in Toronto until August 30th. That's a little bit later on. First, let's get back to my conversation with comedian, actor, and author Eric Johnston. The son of Hall of Fame wrestler Bullwhip Johnson, he is the author of Run with the Bull, Three Generations of Sports and Entertainment, which follows his journey as he breaks away from his family legacy of professional wrestling to pursue stand-up comedy and acting. The book also inspired the docuseries Run with the Bull on Bell 5 TV 1, which chronicles his mission to get healthy for the sake of his newborn son.
20: This guy is almost 10 months old.
21: Next week. He's got teeth coming in. Show him your teeth.
22: So I became a dad about 10 months ago.
23: Becoming a parent is, the best thing that's ever happened to me. You?
24: Yeah. I think it's the hardest and best thing that you could ever do in life.
23: I can't believe it's been 10 months.
24: I know.
23: I feel like we just brought him home from the hospital. And he's not even contributing to the mortgage, which is bullshit.
2: Eric Johnston joined me via Zoom from his home in Hamilton, Ontario. When you walk away from putting together the television show or the book or the comedy tour, did you learn something about yourself, maybe personally, or was something revealed to you as a performer? Tell me a little bit about that.
22: Yeah, so I mean, the book, when I talk about why I wrote the book, I said I felt like for the last 33 when I wrote the book. So for the last 33 years, I've been carrying around a backpack full of textbooks. It's like that last day of school when you clean out your desk and you're walking home and trying to get everything home, and you almost feel like you're walking backwards. You know, when I wrote the book, I was able to put all those stories onto paper and then just let it go. And able to put that backpack down was so freeing for me. And same with the TV show. I mean, the TV show is about being healthy. Now, I thought I was healthy. Turns out I'm not. You know, I'm all these foods that I'm eating. We worked with a nutritionist and sports scientist. And, you know, he's like, dude, you are like highly sensitive to eggs, gluten, dairy. And I'm like, oh, so every morning I have coffee with cream, 3 eggs and toast. So I'm probably not doing the right thing. And, you know, I go to the gym, I try to work out, I'm a son of a wrestler, I try to get all my, you know, my workouts in, but, you know, cardiovascular health was terrible. They made me run 3K in the show, which doesn't sound like a lot, by the end I collapsed. And then I had to climb a 5-story tower at McMaster University with like a rope swing thing. They made me do that. I mean, they made me, it was my idea, but they made me do it when it came down to doing it. You know, I learned so much about myself, but I also learned that I think the biggest thing with the book, the TV show and my stand up is I was carrying around a lot of trauma. I was a pretty broken man. And that's usually makes for great comedians. You know, it's broken men are some of the best men and women are some of the best comedians out there. But, you know, there was a lot of stuff that I thought I had put down. I thought I was okay with. I thought I had grieved enough. I thought I was at peace with my father passing. I thought I was at peace with his addiction until I dove in with the book and the TV show and my tour. I went, wow, I really haven't put that stuff down. And I think I've, you know, 75% I have now, you know, they still have some flare-ups and anxieties about things and some, you know, traumatic moments that, you know, will bubble up out of nowhere in the middle of the day. But for the most part, I feel like a free man. And I just feel like I'm just here to just now tour around, tell my story and make people laugh. And that way I've learned the most. I had a lot of work to do, but it's a lifelong of work and journey. And I'm somewhere in the middle, you know, of this healing.
2: You're listening to Eric Johnston on The Richard Krause Show. See his docuseries, Run with the Bull, on Bell 5 TV 1. You talk about talking about infertility on stage, that kind of thing. Did letting go of much of the trauma that perhaps you had been carrying around, did that change the kind of material that you do on stage? Did it change what you think is funny versus what you know, I mean, I think sometimes we use very dark humor
22: sure.
2: to deal with trauma, repressed or not. And then once you deal with it, maybe that dark joke isn't as funny as it once was.
22: I mean, sure. I know what you're saying. I think, you know, for me, I'm not a clean comic, but I'm definitely not a dirty comic. I don't go down to those in the industry we call working blue. I don't work blue at all. I swear a lot on stage, but my themes are really about, you know, family and upbringing and my parents and my city and my wife and my baby. These are all kind of positive themes. You know, I think the number one way to get through a piece of trauma for a comedian is to make a joke about it. So some of the dark stuff that was, you know, like, to give you an example, one of my newest jokes in my hour that I'm doing on the road is a story about how my father and I went Christmas shopping when I was about 8 years old, and there was a bar in the mall, Limeridge Mall in Hamilton, Ontario. And on the way out of Christmas shopping, we decided to go in and get me a root beer. Now, I had a root beer. My dad had about six beers. He was an alcoholic, and I don't really know. I'm 8, right? But I ended up getting so drunk that he lost the car. We went out to the parking lot. He couldn't find the car. And the bit goes on and on and on about, you know, he's, well, you know, what we'll do is we'll wait for the mall to close and then all the cars will leave. It'll be easier for us to find the car. And I go through this whole story and then, you know, it ends in the big crescendo punchline, which I'll save for people coming to the show. But, you know, that story came out of a session with my therapist. You know, she said, you know, have you ever had a time where you felt abandoned? And I really had to dig deep. And I go, well, I was never abandoned by my father, but I was abandoned with my father once because we lost the car. And she went, well, tell me some more. And I dove into it. And the therapist, a professional therapist, was like, wow, okay, there's a lot to unpack there. And my first thought was, oh my God, that is so funny. Yeah, I'm here to tell the story now. I'm 35 years old. My father's passed away. You know, there's a lot of dark in there. But God, when you put it together as a joke, it's one of my favorite jokes to tell in the hour. And it's getting an applause break at the end of the piece of material. So it's like, yeah, there's things that maybe if I said even 10 years ago, I go, my dad got so drunk last, you know, we lost the car. It was traumatic, you know, whatever. And people were like, oh my God. But now I'm such a seasoned comedian. I've been doing it for 15 years across North America that I can find a way to make anything funny. You know, I always say to comics, you can say whatever you want on stage as long as it's funny. There's this whole trend with comedy now where everyone's working very blue and dark, and it's almost, we're borderlining on hate speech because it's not funny. If it's funny, you can say whatever you want, but a lot of the comics are just not experienced enough. So I'm not trying to bash comedy. I'm just using it as an example. They're not experienced enough to make something like that funny. And that just comes from time on the road. And, you know, in the last weekend, I did 2,500 kilometers on the car from Hamilton to Sault Ste. Marie to Timmins to Temiskaming to home. That was just one weekend. I did 7 shows in Toronto. I did 8 shows in Ottawa 2 weeks ago. So it's just reps. It's just the more you do it, the more you're on stage, the more you're being funny, the easier it is to kind of write anything. So I guess the very long, short answer to your thing is, like, I've dealt with a lot of trauma, but the way I've done it is by going through the darkness and coming out the side with something funny. And yeah, I just, that's my kind of my way I'm doing it.
2: If your dad could see you now on tour, you know, you've got the docuseries, you know, carrying on the family name and entertainment, what do you think he'd say?
22: Yeah, I think he'd be very proud. And I know that's a very standard thing to say. You know, I have friends of my father come up to me, you know, your father would be so proud of you. And I truly believe it. I mean, my dad always dreamt of being a stand-up comic. That was his real goal. Professional wrestling is just kind of what took off. But my dad was on Bizarre with John Biner in the 1970s and Super Dave Osborne. He was a comedy guy. And when you lose a parent at a young age, you spend the rest of your life seeking approval from someone that you're never going to get it from. But that makes you an extremely hard worker. And I know he's with me on the road, in the car, on the stage, and in the audience in the green room. And I could feel him, physically feel him with me in a, you know, not to get too hippy dippy on the show with you, but I know he is. And I look into my son's eyes and I can see my father looking back at me.
2: Eric, thank you so much. Pleasure to speak to you.
22: Thank you so much for having me.
2: You've been listening to Eric Johnstone on The Richard Krause Show. See his docuseries Run with the Bull on Bell 5 TV 1. Coming up next, we'll meet Victor Wallace. You can see him in a new production of Mamma Mia. That's the jukebox musical that touches down at the Princess of Wales Theatre in Toronto until August 30th. He's an experienced staged actor with credits that include shows on and off Broadway. He's been in touring productions of The Phantom of the Opera, Les Mis, and many others. He's also done Mamma Mia for years, dating back almost 25 years. And so we'll talk to him about what it's like to revisit this material and what it's like to be part of a show that brings so many people so much joy.
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5: Welcome back, everyone. I'm Richard Krause, and thanks for spending part of your day with me today. I appreciate it. By now, everyone who loves musical theater knows the story. A mother, a daughter, three possible dads, told through the timeless hits of ABBA. It's Mamma Mia, the jukebox musical that debuted in 1999 and has decorated stages all over the world ever since. My guest today is more than familiar with the show. Victor Wallace's journey with Mamma Mia began in 2003 when he played the role of Skye, Sophie's fiancé, in a production in Las Vegas. He was then brought back in 2008 to play the role of Sam Carmichael with the same company. His involvement with Mamma Mia continued when he made his Broadway debut in 2012 as a member of the ensemble and an understudy. He was then given the permanent role of Sam Carmichael, which he continued until the run closed in 2015. He's back now in a new touring production of the show that touches down at the Princess of Wales Theatre in Toronto until August 30th.

0: you home.
1: We began our conversation by talking about how he got his start in musical theater while growing up in Delavan, Wisconsin. Victor Wallace joined me via Zoom.
2: I think when I was maybe like 6 or 7, I had an older cousin that was in a summer theater program, and they were putting on a play, Alice in Wonderland, and they needed little kids. Like, my cousin she's probably like 5 years older than me. But at that age, that seemed like a huge difference. But they needed little kids to play the Queen of Hearts children. So that was my first, like, the summer school theater experience was my first intro to theater at such a really young age. But I just, I loved it. I was just completely drawn to it. I was terrible at sports, so it just wasn't something that I was good at or drawn to. So it was the arts. It was music, theater, dance. That's what I always preferred to be discovering and playing with. And I just always gravitated towards performing. I think there definitely was a period of time where I, because everybody's like, you can't be an actor. What are you going to really do? So I did toy with becoming an architect at one point. But I'm terrible at math. So

0: You could have been the world's only singing architect,
1: Yeah.
0: something like
1: I
0: that.
1: suspect there's some singing architects out there, but
0: You started with big tours like Phantom of the Opera and Les Mis. What are some of the biggest lessons from life on the road that you learned early in your career that still benefit you today?
1: wow, that's I mean, I definitely have learned a lot. I feel like maybe I've grown up on the road. And also when I started touring, like Phantom of the Opera, I think it was my first union show that turned me equity. I was so bright-eyed and bushy-tailed. And to think back to that time, we didn't have cell phones, and like touring without cell phones seems insane. Everything was we would get big packets to decide where, like, you know, what our options were with housing and just all the information of the local city that we would be in, just, you know, to get set up in a city. Shows like Phantom, though, sat in a city for months at a time, though, so it hardly felt like a tour. But I mean, it's what a gift to do this kind of career and see the world, and really get to see each city. I mean, every city has such a different personality, and you try to absorb all that everywhere you go. And but at the same time, you have to protect your own self and how you take care of yourself and your craft, and you know, you need to every city you need to set yourself up for success. And you know, if you like to work out and want to find a gym that you can do that, you want to find the grocery stores that are gonna, you know, where you can find your favorite food.
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1: A lot of times, living in hotels, you can't prepare your own food. You have to kind of navigate the whole restaurant world and hopefully not eat too unhealthy. Touring life is really it's crazy. It's
0: Well,
1: really you have to be
0: how do
1: adaptable.
0: you protect your voice? You're doing 8 shows a week. You are touring. I would assume that you are in different climates. Some places are going to be really hot, sometimes not. And it must have an effect on your voice, and you must have to be able to protect that somehow. What do you do?
1: Yeah, absolutely. Well, number one, I always find that sleep is the most important. It helps you recover. It just keeps you, I mean, that goes for overall health. It just keeps you, it lets your body reset and heal. But definitely, you know, different climates. You know, when I did Mamma Mia in Vegas, you know, when I sat down there and I did the show there for like 3 years, it definitely is a different. You need humidifiers, and you need to drink a lot of water. And then, you know, there's other issues too, like when you're traveling and, like, say doing the show in Denver or Colorado Springs, the altitude is it really can catch up with you on stage. You suddenly realize, oh, why am I so out of breath doing voulez-vous?

0: don't think a lot of people realize that doing 8 shows a week, even though we have, you know, a lot of times we have our days free, it's all about being able to do that intense 2.5 hours in the evening, or and sometimes 2 shows a day. And it really, it can take it out of you. It's physically and mentally, it's exertion. But it's fun. I love what I do. And I love the group of people that I do it with. So that makes it even better.
1: Do you find that the show changes for you the longer that you do it?
0: Absolutely. I mean, this show is really kind of special for me just because it's come in and out of my life for the last 20 some years. And having played the younger role when I first did the show, I certainly have a different perspective of these characters. I certainly, when I first did the show, I didn't have a very paternal perspective. I've grown up with the show. So it's been really interesting to come back and see it from older eyes, from wiser eyes. And in many ways, that's how I identify with my character. I don't think I really understood Sam Carmichael until my age now. Mm-hmm. And I have played Sam for several, off and on for several years. And even more so, my own life experiences have made me connect to the role more, understand it. And also it also changes with the different actors that I've played opposite. It's so great to see what other people can bring to these roles. And it's written in a way that it can be acted so differently. Like so many different choices can be made to tell the same story.
1: 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Stay with me, lots more with Victor on the other side of the break.
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9: And now the forecast from the AM 800 Weather Center. Cloudy sky for this evening with a 60% chance of showers and risk of a thunderstorm, then down to 21 or 70 for the low overnight. Cloudy sky tomorrow with a chance of showers in the morning, then steady showers expected throughout the afternoon, risk of thunderstorms throughout the day as well. High 28, feeling like 36 or 97. Cloudy periods tomorrow evening, 40% chance of showers and a low 20 or 68 Fahrenheit.
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1: Welcome back, everyone. I'm Richard Krause, and thanks for being along for the ride today. I appreciate it. My guest in this segment is Victor Wallace, who you can see in a new production of Mamma Mia, the jukebox musical that touches down at the Princess of Wales Theatre in Toronto until August 30th. Victor is an experienced stage actor with credits that include shows on and off Broadway and touring productions of The Phantom of the Opera, Les Mis, and many others. Today, we're talking about his career and Mamma Mia, the ultimate feel-good show that is often credited with popularizing the jukebox musical genre. Victor Wallace joined me via Zoom.
0: What a gift to be a part of a show that has this staying power. Mm. And also a show that brings so much, gives so much to the audience. People come back. There's so many, the fan base has grown, and it feels very special. It feels, not every show I've done gets the response that the show does. It's really kind of amazing.
1: Not every show is as joyful, is as escapist, you know, is as fun. I mean, you know, different shows bring different energies. Is there a memorable audience reaction that you can recall?
0: It's just really crazy how people, they know these songs, and sometimes they just, I guess they forget that they're in a room full of people, and they'll start shouting things back. Like it's Rocky Horror Picture Show. Yeah. it's always funny when there's an audience member that maybe is a loud laugher, and they might have a delayed response, mm-hmm, to a joke. And then that gets the attention of the rest of the audience. And I had a moment last week, which had never happened before, but, an act two scene with Sophie, and I'm just being the dad, just trying to, I'm having a little argument with her, and an audience member just laughed really, really loudly out of nowhere, and then that made the entire audience laugh, and it was, I had to pause the scene because it was a serious scene.
1: Yeah.
0: And had to let the audience kind of work through their laughter before I could continue. And I mean, they even started applauding because it was just a moment of levity, I guess. It just felt, that's what's so great about live theater, to have such a large group of people in one room experiencing the same thing, and being, if something goes off the rails, they're still like, it almost makes them even more excited to see something special that doesn't that's unexpected.
10: That's the thing, because if you go see a movie, it's the same every time. Live theater, you never know exactly what you're going to get. And that's why I asked you if it has changed for you, because I have seen shows that have done very long runs where I've gone at the beginning and I maybe in the middle. I saw Ellen Cumming do Cabaret on Broadway three times over the course of about a year and a half. And the third show was remarkably different than the first one. The songs were the same, the lines were the same, but it was a remarkably different show. And that's the beauty of this live performance, I think.
0: Yeah, it evolves. It evolves. I suspect sometimes it might evolve too far in one direction, and then Martha will come in and adjust and say, let's bring it back.
10: You're listening to Victor Wallace on The Richard Krause Show. See him in Mamma Mia at the Princess of Wales Theater until August 30th, 2026. Check Mervish.com for more details.
0: But yes, it ebb and flows. The way an audience responds, if in a certain city, if they are just laughing like mad, I mean, that gives us such a different energy and pacing on stage. And sometimes it's a very quiet, polite audience, and you can tell they're still enjoying it, but that it's a different, it gives off a different vibe, a different energy. Yeah.
10: And are different cities known for having different audiences? If you're on tour with the show, you go, oh, well, Chicago's going to be wild because.
0: I think there definitely are different cities that feel, definitely different personalities. Like I seem to remember Boston being very loud and bawdy. and actually we just went through Edmonton and Calgary and Vancouver and they were fantastic. Great audience. I also think people are ready to laugh right now. They just need a release.
10: I think you're probably right. They're looking for escapist entertainment, and I think that's what this show delivers. And it's got songs that you know, and songs that many people have been hearing for their entire lives. And so you put L together with a great story, and I think it's something that you feel better on the way out of the theater than you did on the way into the theater, and that's important.
0: Yeah, I don't think people expect to fall in love with these characters either. I think everybody can see a little bit of themselves in someone in the show. The themes are so easy to identify with, you know, friends and family. And I think people, especially men, probably don't expect to really have a good time, and they do.
10: Yeah. Tell me a little bit about what happens when you're not doing Mamma Mia. Are you out there auditioning? How does it work for an actor who is a working actor very successfully? So what's your life like when you're not actually sitting in a hotel room waiting to do a show that night?
0: Yeah, I mean, typically I would be keeping my eyes on the breakdowns, the audition notices, submitting myself for, you know, what kind of roles I might be right for, learning material, you know, trying to stay ready for, being an actor is just kind of a waiting game of waiting for that right opportunity to come in front of you and being prepared for it. It's a little maddening in that sense as an actor, for at least from my perspective, that sometimes you kind of feel like you're at the mercy of what is just happens to be out there. It's kind of it feels like a game of chance. I suppose that's why when I've ever booked a big show, I stick with it. Because it's just, I like to have a little steadiness for a while, but which is very much a luxury in my business. Because I certainly have gone through periods of time where it's about doing regional shows and you're only doing, you know, a project for a handful of months and then you're looking for work again. Or, you know, if you're lucky, you book, you can book, you know, if you can schedule something where you know what you're doing for like the next three shows, that's a great thing. Yeah. But it doesn't always happen that way. It's very unpredictable.
1: That was Victor Wallace on The Richard Krauss Show. He is in a new production of Mamma Mia, the jukebox musical that's playing at the Princess of Wales Theater in Toronto until August 30th. Big thanks to Victor for stopping by. But of course, as always, my biggest thanks goes to you for listening. I'm Richard Krauss. Stay happy, stay healthy, stay safe, stay weird. We'll talk to you again soon.
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15: From the National Newsroom of the Canadian Press, I'm Don Mitchell. Wildfire evacuees in BC are slowly returning to their homes and neighborhoods to assess damage and rebuild if necessary. Steve Larrabee says he's facing the daunting task of rebuilding his home and business from scratch after losing everything when the ferocious wildfires roared into the outskirts of Clinton, BC last month. Emergency officials in that community have downgraded evacuation orders to alerts, but for many people, like the 52-year-old Larrabee, there aren't homes to return to.
16: It's fine. I'll be okay. You know what? I will make it. I will survive. I will get through this, and I will rebuild either by myself with my own two hands or with help of others. But if nobody helps me, then that's just fine. I'll be okay.
15: Meanwhile, evacuation orders for parts of Summerland and Peachland on the shores of Okanagan Lake are slowly starting to lift about a week after the Bald Range fire forced the evacuation of more than 20,000 people. A return guide warned residents that some homes and properties don't have power and the district is still under a boil water notice with water restrictions. It also suggests that people return home with a kit that includes a flashlight, cleaning supplies, first aid kit, and a camera to record the property's condition for insurance purposes. Officials also warned that those returning that there are several bears in the Trout Creek area and residents should dispose of their spoiled food properly. In the Pacific Ocean, Lala has strengthened into a hurricane. The storm is now bearing down on Hawaii's Big Island with heavy rains and winds. ABC's Melissa Adan reports from Hilo, Hawaii.
17: Here on the Big Island, we are feeling the brunt of Lala, but the impacts are expected to be felt throughout all of the Hawaiian islands throughout this weekend.
18: We can't predict or control the storm necessarily, but we could prepare for it.
15: Lala's maximum sustained winds increased to 100 kilometers per hour, according to the Hurricane Center. It was last tracked about 105 kilometers south-southeast of South Point on a forecast track that would take its eye over the island's southern end later today. As the U.S. prepares to slap new 50% tariffs on a range of Canadian goods next week, Iowa Senator Chuck Grassley says President Donald Trump's threat to do so should serve as a wake-up call to Canada to make some changes. Speaking to the Canadian press yesterday, Grassley talked about the relationship between the two countries as trade talks continue.
19: I think we're going to have very friendly relations with Canada, and we should have friendly relations with Canada. USMCA should continue. And there's nothing wrong with some negotiations in regard to it, but these negotiations should not be used as a way of destroying USMCA.
15: Meanwhile, Canada U.S. Trade Minister Dominic LeBlanc and Chief Trade Negotiator Janice Charette remained in Washington this weekend to continue talks with the Trump administration. And finally, Philly Luster has captured the 106th running of the Million Dollar Kings Plate at Woodbine Racetrack. This is the Canadian Press. In sports, Charles McAdoo drove in a pair of runs, including a go-ahead double in the seventh inning as the Toronto Blue Jays defeated the New York Yankees 4-1 at Rogers Centre. The win helped the Blue Jays in their late charge for a wild-card spot in the postseason. Toronto will try for a series sweep of the Yankees tomorrow. Dylan Cease is expected to start for the Jays, while Ryan Weathers is expected to counter for the Yankees. Meanwhile, the Blue Jays have placed slugger Vladimir Guerrero on the seven-day injured list with a concussion. The six-time All-Star's head collided with the knee of New York Yankees shortstop George Lombard Jr. in yesterday's game. Practice is underway in Markham, Ontario for the Ontario Honda Dealers Indy Race. England's Louis Foster had the fastest car in the second of today's two sessions. Organizers canceled yesterday's practice because the course wasn't completed and couldn't be inspected by officials. And in the CFL, the Edmonton Elks snapped a two-game losing streak by smacking the Toronto Argonauts 42-12 this afternoon. Tonight in Hamilton, the Tiger Cats host the Saskatchewan Rough Riders. From the Canadian Press, I'm Don Mitchell.
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4: Greetings from Montreal. In this episode, we're going into the archives of the past 20-plus years of the Andrew Carter Morning Show. We begin this episode with Canadian icon. We can call him an icon, can't we? Rick Mercer, famous for This Hour Has 22 Minutes, The Mercer Reports. In November 2021, I spoke to him about his book, Talking to Canadians, a memoir. He told us about meeting Paul McCartney and getting politicians to do bizarre things. Tom Mulcair just said you had little eyes.
20: I know. I noticed little eyes, although I'll take congenial. That's very nice.
4: You seem to have that effect on a lot of people, and this did become a badge of honor for politicians to be made fun of by you. It's not really making fun.
20: My entire act evolved, of course, over the years. The book covers everything from my days in the theater and one-man shows, and I really was an angry young man. I certainly became less angry as time went on because it was too exhausting to be that angry. 22 minutes in the early days was very aggressive with politicians, but as I started to evolve, I mostly hung out with politicians. I felt that if they came on the show and spent time with me doing something that you wouldn't expect them to do, you would learn something about them that could be very important. You know, taking Tom Mulcair ziplining was a very interesting way to get to know Tom Mulcair. Just the same as when I went on a fishing trip with Bob Ray, the fact that he got naked and jumped in a lake spoke volumes about the character of the individual. Now, some people might think that that's a terrible thing to do, but other people might go, I like the cut of that guy's jib.
4: I guess it's like It's like social media, the anonymity, you know. It's one thing to snipe at people, but when you actually meet them face to face and so on. So tell me about, like, how hard it was to dislike somebody, how easy it was to dislike somebody, a politician, at least because of their beliefs or their policies before you met them and versus after you met them.
20: Well, that's interesting you say that, because when you spend time, politicians, by and large, all of them, every single one of them, mostly, are pretty personable people. Otherwise, they wouldn't be in the business that they're in. They've got to be able to knock on a door and talk to someone cold and bring them around. So if you spend time with them, then, yeah, you start to potentially like them as an individual, but you can still have no time for them ideologically.
18: Yeah.
20: But that's just the nature of the business. And you got to be careful about that. You just can't keep going along like, oh, I like that guy. I like that guy. I spend time with this one. They're all good. You have to separate the two.
18: Rick Mercer, the book is called Talking to Canadians, a Memoir. Now, I wanted to ask you, I mean, there's so much to ask you, but first of all, you go through everything in great detail, you know, going back to being a kid in Middle Cove and in high school and everything. How did you remember? How difficult was it to remember?
20: Well, it was hard. It is hard to remember. I'm not a reflective guy either, and I'm not one of those people that, you know, remembers, oh, yeah, that was August 4th, 1988. I'm not that guy, and I never kept diaries. My mother, from the minute I was in show business, my mother was saying, you should keep a diary, yeah. You should keep a diary, mm-hmm. And I never did. But, you know, as luck would have it, I worked with a producer on 22 Minutes that I traveled with extensively for talking to Americans and everything we shot in Parliament Hill. And, you know, he was involved in everything I did. And he kept copious notes, just straight up notes about where we were, when we were. And
18: thank
20: that
18: God.
20: Triggered a lot of memories. And that was a godsend, of course.
18: Yeah. Okay, I like the Canada just got congratulations on getting alphabetical order.
20: You know, that was the best gig. And I write, there's a couple of chapters about talking to Americans because it was the best gig in the world. It was, for starters, it was so much fun having a segment that wasn't that hard to do, quite frankly, but that Canadians loved. So you always knew you were going to come back with something that was good. But also, every week, I mean, imagine I would travel to a different great American city. I would bang off one of these pieces in about 3.5-4 hours. Head office thought it took me a day and a half. So then we would, like, take the afternoon, go to a ball game. Then we'd go out to eat. And then we'd come back the next day and say, oh, we're exhausted. It took us all day, right into night.
18: Okay, I want to do a little Rick Mercer rapid fire based on some of the things, your recollections from the book. Okay, first of all, Idiot Box, your dad in the Idiot Box.
20: Yeah, well, I grew up in a family that first, in my early days, there was no TV because my parents had this insane notion that television was terrible. And then when we finally were gifted a television, we were only allowed to watch like one show or two shows a week, and all the kids had to agree on it. Can you imagine anything? I mean, by and large, they're excellent parents, but they had completely ridiculous notions about television. And yes, that's what Dad would call it, the idiot box.
18: Yeah, and
20: which I would say, someday I'm going to be an idiot. Yeah.
18: The flexed arm hang. This one brought back some great memories. Some bad memories, I should say.
20: Well, of course, this was the standardized fitness test that Pierre Trudeau imposed on the nation for some sadistic reason. And it was just terrible because you know, I'm sure a lot of listeners will remember this. I mean, everyone had to take these tests, and then the results were like written up on the wall.
18: Yeah.
20: And everyone knew if you were good, how many push-ups you could do and stuff. But the most humiliating was the flexed arm hang, which was, I looked into it, and it, like, invented by the Marines. And yeah, you have to like hang there with your arms flexed and just stay in a half chin-up position, I guess. And some kids could get up there and stay up there all day. You know, they could live there. And then other kids, you know, like me, I could last like 6-7 seconds.
18: Yeah.
20: But then other kids, especially the heavy kids, because it has nothing to do with upper body strength, like, you know, they would kick the chair out from under them, and they would just, like, go down within half a second, and the entire class would roll around on the floor laughing.
18: The humiliation.
20: Humiliation was so intense. It was awful.
18: Being a still life model for artists, sometimes a nude model at Memorial University?
20: Yeah, well, we used to rehearse our comedy shows at a place called Munn Extension in downtown St. John's. And I looked next door one day, and there was all these, you know, mostly women, but, you know, people, and they're drawing, just like you see in a movie scene. And there was this naked person sitting in the middle of the room. And so I asked the instructor after, where do you get the models? And she said, well, you know, we paid like $10 an hour. I can't remember what it was. But it was substantially more if you were naked. So I started doing that. As I say, you know, my bird has been scrutinized by more middle-aged ladies in search of a hobby than I can even imagine. Because, I was just the literal starving actor. So it was good money. And, literally you just sat there naked.
18: But you're fearless too, aren't you? Are you fearless?
20: No. You know, there's tricks, right? One of the things I've figured out is I'm actually not good with heights anymore, but for most of my life, I was really good with heights. Like, it just didn't bother me. And I realized very quickly, because my brother's terrified of heights, that, you know, if you do something that involves heights, half the audience thinks you're Superman. Because they go, oh, my God, I could never do that. Yeah, oh, my God, you are fearless. You are so brave. No, it's just that I don't have this, you know, irrational fear that you have. Although, I tell you, it's shocking now. There's so many things I did involving heights that I wouldn't do today.
18: Well, the Jan Arden thing was that you with Jan Arden up on the tower?
20: On the tower, yeah. That's when I learned how much fun it was to terrorize Jan Arden. yeah. And, of course, if anyone goes up there and does that, it doesn't matter how good you are with heights. I mean, your stomach is just flipping out. But intellectually, it's the safest thing you could do in the world. I mean, you're tied on six ways around Sunday. They even give you a breathalyzer, for God's sakes, before you go up there. But I would do things like, you know, walk on power lines. And, you know, you'd be on the roof of, like, the tallest building in Shanghai and, like, all sorts. Even ziplining with Mulcair. I mean, you know, something that a lot of people wouldn't do. That was a big, serious zip line. And, you know, it's interesting when a guy like that goes out on a limb because he's got to know, like, if he starts crying, it could go south. Mostly what I remember about that is we picked him up and he was like ready to go and they knew what we were going to do. But it was a kind of a blustery Newfoundland day and we had to go, like, this zip line is in the country. It's like, and it goes through woods and stuff. And he had this assistant with him from Ottawa, you know, first time in Newfoundland, who had these little perfect pointy little shoes and this little tiny jacket. I remember saying before we left, I said, "Do you want to run up to your room and maybe get something warmer to wear? Maybe do you have a pair of runners or something?" He was like, no, I'm fine. I was like, okay. So part of the day was us watching this poor young fella almost perish. And eventually, like, my cameraman, like, went into the back of his truck and dug up an old jacket and gave it to him, which he seized.
18: You know, it's very well written. So many great stories. I like the one about Paul McCartney, meeting Paul McCartney and telling him about your Bishop's Play, the Beatles Fall. Beatles Play, Bishop's Falls.
20: I dabbled in musicals and I did this play called the Beatles Play, Bishop's Falls, which was based on my cousin who and his buddy, they were incredibly talented musicians in central Newfoundland, but they would only play Beatles music. So after about five songs, you know, people would start throwing beer bottles. They'd want to hear whatever the hits were of the day, but no, only play Beatles music. And brilliantly. And so I wrote this musical and they were in it. And of course, anyway, the critics tore it apart, but the band was great. And I did bump into Paul McCartney, just like randomly. Yeah. Boom, I turned around and there was Paul McCartney when I was on vacation one time. And I said, Mr. McCartney, I'm such a big fan. And, you know, when I was 18 years old, I wrote a musical and it only had Beatles music in it. And I know you're not supposed to do that because I didn't have the rights. But anyway, the musical was terrible, but the band was great. And anyway, thank you very much. And he said, like, oh, sorry I missed that.
18: I bet he was.
20: He'd be in St. John's going to some musical written by an 18-year-old.
18: That was Rick Mercer from 2021. Coming up, international recording artist Sarah Brightman on being a trained cosmonaut. 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
29: And now the forecast from the AM 800 Weather Center. For this evening, cloudy sky with a 60% chance of showers and risk of a thunderstorm, down to 21 or 70 for the overnight. Tomorrow, clouds with a chance of showers in the morning, then steady showers expected in the afternoon with risk of thunderstorms throughout the day. High 28, feeling like 36 or 97. For tomorrow evening, cloudy periods with a 40% chance of showers and a low 20 or 68.
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18: In this episode, we are going into the archives of the 20-plus years of the Andrew Carter Morning Show. Back in April of 2013, Sarah Brightman was in Montreal to promote her album Dream Chaser. I had the chance to talk to her on the ground floor studio at CJAD 800 in front of a live audience. She spoke to us about being a trained cosmonaut and where it all began for her.
0: You remind me of somebody that I know. I don't know why. It's that friendly face. I was expecting a diva.
32: I have a face like a cat, I'm told.
0: Like a cat.
32: I move like a cat.
0: Well, isn't that fitting? I mean,
32: it probably is. Of course, I forgot about.
0: Do you like?
32: But I've got one of those very open faces, wide cheeks, and a wide smile, a bit like the Cheshire cat in Alice in Wonderland, isn't it?
0: But you look so friendly. Tell me about the town in England that you came from.
32: A friendly town, friendly people, just outside of London, about half an hour outside of London, in the Greenbelt area, and it was beautiful. My father, he was a property developer, my mother a housewife, and I had five siblings.
0: And where did you fall in the sibling line?
32: First, of course.
0: First?
32: Yes.
0: So, but normally it's, you know, the first, the eldest is not the one who comes out with all the talent and success. It's like people follow. When did you discover that you had this great voice, and how did it develop?
32: I've always sung since I was a child, or really since I can remember, and I was quite a shy kid, and I didn't communicate very easily. But whenever I was at school or church choir or all of the, you know, at a party with my parents, when I sang, everybody took notice. So that was my little strength. So and I knew that I could do it sort of at that time better than everybody else, and it just came out of me. I could also play the piano very naturally without reading music as a child as well. So as I got older, I found myself teachers. I started to train the voice. I started to work with it. But I've always been absolutely fascinated and passionate about music, because in fact I was brought through the 60s, and I can remember from a very early age my mother had sitting at a yellow Formica table, as they were then, yeah. And my mother
1: had
32: the radio on.
1: Yeah.
32: Weren't they great?
1: Yes.
32: I know, you have real memories of them. And my mother used to she loved music, always had the radio on, and of course we only had like one or two channels in those days. But they'd play a piece of Rachmaninoff next to Tom Jones singing What's New Pussycat next to goodness knows. So my taste naturally from that early age became, it was very open and very eclectic because of that time.
1: You know, it's so much information is available online these days, and everybody, of course, when they're, you know, immediately, whether it's just someone you meet in the street or you're going to go on a blind date or something, they look it up online. So when I looked you up online, I'm not asking you out on a date, by the way.
32: That's fine.
1: Although you're very pretty.
32: That's very lovely, thank you.
1: It seems so odd to see you described as classical operatic singer, dancer, you know, crossover artist, soprano, and trained cosmonaut.
32: Cosmonaut in training.
1: So where does the astronaut thing come in?
32: I've always wanted to go into space. I've always been incredibly inspired by space, and in my own work as well, really from being in the 60s and watching from a black and white TV set The First Man Walk on the Moon. It made me understand much more about, you know, at an early age, about what humans really were capable of. It was completely out of the box. The idea of that the exploration, space exploration, could be for everybody in the future was like, there's nothing been like that time to date, I don't think. So it was a very experimental time in all areas, with music and, you know, of course, musicians like Bowie, Pink Floyd, they all did these wonderful space themes, and we had all those dramas on TV like Lost in Space and obviously the Starship Enterprise, all that fun aspect of it. It's always been part of my life, and I was always very interested in aviation as well, because my father flew aeroplanes, my uncle did, and I learnt to fly some at an early age as well. I was always going to air shows with my parents, which was fascinating. And later on, I did Harrier jump jet training, which was fascinating.
1: You did?
32: I did.
1: What's
32: yes.
1: it feel like to be in a Harrier jump jet?
32: It's better than anything. Absolutely.
1: These are the jets that do a virtual standing takeoff.
32: That's right.
1: Like they've
32: yes,
1: got jets
32: they use them on
1: like
32: the
1: Arnold
32: ships.
1: Schwarzenegger flew in the in the movie True Lies. Yeah.
32: Was it Arnold Schwarzenegger or was it Tom Cruise?
1: There
32: was,
1: well, they were both involved
32: both in that.
1: They were both involved in one.
32: Right.
1: Tom Cruise was hanging on to one, I think, from the outside. So how far along are you in your training?
32: Well, it doesn't quite work like that. I've passed all the medical and physical and psychological tests that actually, and I've been told, as by the Russian Space Federation, I'm a cosmonaut in training now, which means I've got through. They were pretty tough, all of them, and it's taken a long time. And then, you know, I have a window to go up in 2015. So it's about 6 to 8 months actual training in Star City from that time. So we'll see how it goes. Anything can happen from now to then.
1: And how long will you be in space if you...
32: Eight to ten days.
1: 8 to 10?
32: Yeah,
1: days.
32: It doesn't take very long, just a few minutes to get up into orbit, but it's actually, then it takes 2 days to follow the space station around.
1: Tell me about your new solo release, Dream Chaser.
32: Everyone's having trouble with that name today.
1: I don't know why. Dream Chaser.
32: Again, inspired by the universe, stars, planets. I wanted it to be a very epic piece. I wanted it to be sort of universal sounding and expansive. So it actually gave me a beautiful map to follow, to choose very different types of songs that I haven't done. I wouldn't normally have done so had this not been space, sort of space themed and universe themed. And there's some beautiful pieces in there. There's one, for example, which I did called Glossoli by Sigur Rós, and I'm a huge fan of Sigur Rós, and always felt with their music and with the country that they come from, Iceland, that in a way it's the country on the planet which to me feels the nearest to space. I mean, their natural sort of natural landscape that they have is extraordinary and very diverse. If you think of all the northern lights they have, there are solar flares, there's everything happening there, as well as sadly sometimes volcano eruptions. But
18: can you pronounce the name of the volcano?
32: I don't think so, and I don't think I can even remember it at this point. Can you? Can you remind me?
18: No. I just remember that was the big joke.
32: But actually, they sing a sort of mixture of their own language and a strange language of their own that they made up for this piece. I asked if I could do it in English, and a wonderful writer called Chris Difford wrote the lyrics for it. It's beautiful. It starts off, it's incredibly ethereal, and then it goes into something almost ballistic. You feel it's like it could be a solar flare, it could be something extraordinary, it could be a rocket launch, the way that the piece ends. And they're all pieces in this album that give you that beautiful subliminal feeling of space. And people who have listened to it have often said to me, that's the feeling we get from all of these songs, although some of them we know them from other times.
18: So when Sarah Brightman comes back to Montreal in September, on September 13th, what can we expect from your show?
32: Can you imagine the palette that you know, just visually as well as audibly, that, you know, with this concept that I've been able to work with? It's been extraordinary. The costumes are beautiful. What I'm doing, I've mixed a lot of my, you know, very classic songs that people like Phantom of the Opera and Time to Say Goodbye and Nella Fantasia and Scarborough Fair, all of those beautiful pieces. But we've worked a little on the arrangements of them, orchestrations, so they have a slightly more ethereal, spacey theme that fits in with the whole Dream Chaser album. So I think it's going to be a really interesting piece.
18: It sounds fantastic. Sarah Brightman on CJ80. Dream Chaser, which was released on Tuesday. Congratulations, and it's so nice to see you in Montreal.
32: Thank you.
18: If you need a tour around,
32: okay,
18: just let me know.
32: I will do that.
18: International recording artist Sarah Brightman. Coming up, Andrew Cotter. That's Cotter, not Carter. Known for being a British play-by-play guy, was made more famous by his dogs Olive and Mabel. You're listening to Andrew Carter, The Archives, on the iHeartRadio Talk Network.
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2: In this episode, we're going into the archives of the 20-plus years of the Andrew Carter Morning Show. During the pandemic, Andrew Carter lost all his bookings to be a play-by-play analyst for various sports. So he began doing play-by-play of his dogs, Olive and Mabel, on social media. The number of views from around the world exploded. So in October of 2020, I spoke with Andrew Carter about what made him want to do this.
3: Hello, Andrew. I'm already confused by our incredibly close names. So you're Carter, I'm Carter. That's all we need to know. How are you?
2: You know, I love the cadence of your voice, and that's what first attracted me to that wonderful initial video that I saw of your two dogs when you were doing the play-by-play of them eating.
3: I think that one was a dog's breakfast, basically.
2: A dog's breakfast. Was that the video that got you going down this road?
3: It was. That was, so that happened at the start of, it was at the end of March. Sort of all my work had started to go, the whole year's work had started to go during March. Everything was being cancelled. Big rugby tournaments, the Olympics, Wimbledon, the Masters, whatever it might be, it all went. And so I was kind of bereft and feeling a bit sorry for myself, but trying to laugh at myself in the situation as well, because everybody was in that strange situation at the time with work and not really knowing what the future held. So, yeah, I just put out, decided to commentate on my dog. Said, look, I've got nothing else to do. Here I am commentating on my dogs. And that dog's breakfast video, which was just them eating their breakfast and me talking nonsense, it immediately went into the millions of retweets and whatever it might be. It just went right out there. And I was taken aback by it. And then the second one, which followed a few weeks later because of pressure, and I bowed to the pressure of people to deliver another one. That was the one where they were fighting over a bone, and that one went twice as, on Twitter now, that one's had over 20 million views. So it's, the whole thing's been very strange, and it's just gone on and on over the weeks and months of this odd year.
2: So when it takes on a life of its own like that, they're with 20 million views, there must be some, you get money for that.
3: Not on Twitter, you don't. No. I could go into the very sad and sorry tale of YouTube and me missing a huge amount of money on that, but let's not bother. No, Twitter, you don't get any money. You just get sort of widespread recognition and acclaim, which is all I was looking for. No, it's YouTube is kind of the Wild West, and people just steal your videos and put them up there and make money from them. And eventually, you get monetized. But I kind of didn't want to do, I genuinely, and this sounds like a total lie, bearing in mind I've had no work for the past year, I didn't really want it to be about making money from my dogs. I wanted it to be about having fun and just having a laugh and trying to come up with funny little situations, like the Zoom meeting as we went on, and put them in human situations and just create something funny. That was the idea behind it. It's not been, it hasn't been a little cottage industry of making money at all. A book came about because of it, and I just kept on having fun making the videos, and people seemed to be enjoying them as well.
2: Olive, Mabel, and Me, the story of Olive and Mabel, Labrador retrievers who rose to internet fame as the subject of Andrew Carter's BBC sports parodies, is out. So tell me about the book. How do you translate this into a book?
3: Exactly, Andrew. That was the great fear for me. How do you translate what is a very audiovisual humor into book form? And the answer is you don't. What you do is you try and write in a lighthearted, funny, and sometimes serious way, but it's all about observations about my relationship, my love for Olive and Mabel and dogs I've had throughout my life. But then you branch out into, you find yourself writing about all aspects of life, because dogs wrap themselves around all parts of your life. You're never without them. So it's a little bit about life and career and the highs and lows, and as I say, just the sort of fun of and strange things of owning dogs. And so I think any dog owner can relate to it. And a lot of it as well, because I've been writing it throughout this year, where we've all been on this this roller coaster, the corona coaster, whatever you want to call it, the highs and lows, and real mental strain at times. When you're writing it in those moods, it contains a bit of, not sadness, but a sort of melancholy, a need for escape. And that's why I write a lot about the mountains, where I'm often to be found in normal times with Olive and Mabel.

0: It's a bit nostalgic. It's a bit of an escape into the mountains. It's an escape into the weird and wonderful and very necessary during this year world of dogs.
1: What do you broadcast normally? What sports are your specialties?
0: So I do. I mean, I started off doing golf and rugby, and then it branched out a few years ago into tennis and athletics. And I do basically for the BBC now. I'm a freelancer, so I'll work for anybody, and that's my pitch there for you. But I'm mostly BBC. But I do major events for them now as well. So an opening ceremony at the Olympics, I'd be doing that and calling, 205 countries into the stadium and upsetting people as I get things wrong. But that's what I do, Wimbledon final, whatever it might be. So this year was going to be a big, big year. I mean, all years are kind of big in sport.
1: Right.
0: Some years bigger than others when you've got the Olympics or whatever it might be. Everybody in our industry seems to work, 90% of people work on a freelance basis.
1: Mm-hmm.
0: So whoever it might be, the lighting people, the floor managers, sound guys, whatever it might be, they've all had their years decimated. So I don't know what it's like over in Canada, but over here it's been horrendous in terms of the media and the arts and events and whatever it might be. All events seem to have gone. And when people work in that industry on a freelance basis, mm-hmm. a self-employed basis, it's pretty hard going for a lot of people. So I've been happy not just to have my dogs for the sake of having the dogs anyway, as therapy around the house, but I've been happy to have them because I've been able to make these videos or write this book. It's been something to focus my mind. They've got no clue, of course, bless their little furry hearts. But that's why dogs are so great this year anyway, because they have no clue what's going on.
1: And you don't have to share the money with them. I remember years ago I had a very lucrative dog food endorsement, and I did not share a cent with my golden retriever.
0: Yeah, but unfortunately, Olive has a really, really good agent, so she is getting something. Mabel tries to do things herself, and she's a terrible negotiator, so she's getting nothing. But, on that line, we've had so many offers to become dog owner influencers.
1: Oh, really?
0: Advertise dog food and advertise dog collars and dog calendars. And I've said no to all of them because I didn't want to, as I said, I didn't want to sort of have my Olive and Mabel. Part of the charm of the videos is that there's something innocent and there's something separate from the rest of the world, the hard human world. So I didn't want to, although I put them into the human situation in terms of online dating or Zoom meetings or building flat pack furniture,
1: yeah.
0: I didn't want to be endorsing products with them.
1: Right.
0: Because I didn't want people to say, oh, I see what's happened now. He's turning them into a cold, hard business. Even though, I tell you what, I've thought about it at times when my bank manager's been calling, but it's just not something I've wanted to do.
1: I would imagine this is good for your career in general, your main job. It keeps you in the public eye. You think?
0: Is it?
1: No?
0: My theory on that is that now any time I go to a sporting event and they're starting slowly again, I mean, I'm commentating on the Masters coming up shortly, and every time I go, do you see people in that? They go, hey, dog guy, how are you? Hey.
1: Yeah. Are you actually going to Augusta, or do you do that remotely?
0: No, that's all the events that we're doing now for the near future are being done from BBC studios. You're just commentating off a monitor because travel to these places. And it's the travel to these places, not the traveling, but it's the being in these places and at these events. That's the real fun and enjoyment of doing this job. Being inside the stadium with 60, 80,000 people roaring on or going to Augusta or going to being a centre court at Wimbledon, whatever it might be, it's being there in those moments. Whereas what we're doing now is a very sterile form of sports commentary whereby you're sitting in front of a monitor and also at the event themselves, there are no spectators. So it's sport kind of without the joy and the excitement and the noise and the colour. But at least it's something, and it's something to cause a bit of a diversion and a distraction, because that's what sport is.
1: Well, you've given me a lot of joy with your videos. Can you just do one more thing for me? I've just finished Amen Corner at Augusta. I'm playing in the Masters, Andrew Carter, the Cinderella story.
0: Yeah.
1: Would you do that as that play-by-play for me, as walk me through?
0: So Andrew Carter then through Amen Corner, now standing on the 14th tee, 17 over par in this first round, a very disappointing debut. And many expected, nobody expected better from him. People were surprised that he even got an invitation to play, but I think he wrote it himself, or his dog wrote it and sent it out with a little paw print. But here he is on the 14th tee, security are coming to throw him out. Let's see if he can get this drive away. And he snap hooked it, so Andrew Carter, get off the course.
1: Play-by-play analyst Andrew Carter. Coming up, legendary Monty Python alumnus John Cleese on remembering some of those iconic skits. 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
14: And now the forecast from the AM 800 Weather Center. Cloudy sky for this evening with a 60% chance of showers and risk of a thunderstorm, then down to 21 or 70 for the low overnight. Cloudy sky tomorrow with a chance of showers in the morning, then steady showers expected throughout the afternoon, risk of thunderstorms throughout the day as well. High 28, feeling like 36 or 97. Cloudy periods tomorrow evening, 40% chance of showers and a low 20 or 68 Fahrenheit.
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1: In this episode, we're going into the archives of the 20-plus years of the Andrew Carter Morning Show. In October of 2019, John Cleese was coming to Montreal for a one-man show. We spoke to him about doing this tour to pay for his divorce and how difficult it was to remember some Python skits.
18: I'm in Vienna, right?
1: You're in Vienna? What are you doing in Vienna?
18: Oh, I've forgotten. Oh, I'm doing some shows here. I'm doing some shows with a very well-known Austrian comedian, my good friend.
1: So you must be very excited to speak with me, Mr. Cleese.
18: Well, this is what I've heard, you know, because I've heard about you over the decades. It's one of my ambitions. It's on the bucket list, is, you know, interview with Andrew. So I can start any moment you want.
1: I'm very excited about this, about speaking to you, Mr. Cleese, because I, like many other people, have been a fan my entire life. I mean, from the moment I first heard my first Python record, I thought it was magic, just absolute magic. You know, sometimes I'm wondering, when you see an old Python skit, do you remember them all? Because I would think that, you know...
18: No, not at all. No, I don't. I was watching one on television years ago, and it came on, and I looked at it, and I said, what is this? And I thought, no, this isn't Python. And I thought, well, that's Gilliam and Michael Palin must be. And then I came in into the sketch through a door, and I would have lost money. I would have betted that I'd never had anything to do with Scare. No memory of it at all. But, of course, the other ones, the well-known ones, just get replayed again and again and again. And, unfortunately, it's fans want the old ones. There's lots of wonderful sketches there, you know, that never get shown. And I wish people would try those, but no, they want the cheese shop. But, it's important not to disappoint people.
1: Is there one that you're most proud of?
18: Nope. Depends on what mood I'm in, and suddenly I'll think of a particular sketch that struck me as funny, and I'd probably tell you a different one next week.
1: What do you remember about Fawlty Towers?
18: Never having enough time to rehearse it, probably. You see, we would do the show on a Sunday. We did it on a Sunday so that we could have actors who were in the West End who weren't working on the Sunday so they could be in the TV studio. And then on Monday we'd read the next one and we'd start to block it. And on Tuesday we would finish blocking it. That means, you know, deciding who comes in, which door and stands where. And then we'd have a day off because we had to have one off each week. And then we had 3 days to rehearse it before we went into the studio and shot the thing in 2 hours. And if I tell you that the average script was 140 pages and the average BBC script was 65 pages, there was so much to do and so much to remember and so much to cram into the 2 hours in which we had to record it, that we were always looking at the watch. We were always under the gun. The process, apart from the rush, was very pleasant because there was a very, very pleasant atmosphere between us.
1: How many episodes? Just 13 episodes? Exist?
18: No, 12. We 12. Did 6 in 75 and 6 in 79.
1: And why only 12?
18: Because we felt we'd done our best. And I was probably quite wrong, but I felt the audience would begin to anticipate what was happening in the situations. And that once they did that, it would become less funny. But then you see something like Friends, which goes on a very high standard for years. So I think that the English are probably at their best when they're working in ones and twos, and I think the Americans are extremely good at working in teams, which means that they can do these great slabs, you know, 22 shows a year or something like that. I mean, we did 640 Towers in both 75 and 79, and that took us just over 40 weeks.
1: Why are you doing this at this point in your life? I mean, you're almost 80, and it must take a lot of energy to travel the world like that.
18: It does take a fair amount of energy, but the fact is that I was comfortably off till 10 years ago, and then I ran into that divorce. Huh. And $20 million is a lot of dollars, you know. It takes quite a time. You can't earn $20 million sitting around.
1: $20 million?
18: So I've been out there working, and I've almost repaired my finances. I now got enough, I think, to buy a place in the sun next year, which is what I really want to do, because I only have one thing on my bucket list, which is never to be cold again. That's why I'm only in Canada certain months.
1: Take me back to the 20 million, because I'm just picking myself up off the floor. That's how much you lost in the divorce?
18: Yes, we had no children, and she brought no assets and no income to the marriage at any point, but she got 20 million.
1: Who was the judge, her brother?
18: Oh, no, the judge was a perfectly nice guy. It's the law that's insane, and it's not a sexist law. It's not anti-men.
1: Right.
18: It's anti-breadwinner. And I know two occasions where women have had the same treatment from their husbands that I got from my wife. I mean, it's for some reason the system, both in America in general, I mean California in particular, not in Dallas, for example,
1: right,
18: and in London, it is in favor of the passenger. Particularly in the case of a marriage where there be no children, that the one who hasn't really done anything gets this enormous settlement because they've become accustomed to this level of living. And so the breadwinner, male or female, then has to keep them at the level that they've got used to, even if the breadwinner can't now afford it for him or herself.
1: It's
18: all completely insane. But as we know, the entire world is absurd.
1: It is. Now, it is. Now, I follow you on Twitter, and you speak quite openly about you have some questions about Donald Trump.
18: It's quite clear to me that he's been unbalanced since the very beginning, and under pressure, under stress, it simply got worse and worse. And he's now basically so paranoid that I think he qualifies as stark staring mad. But the fascinating thing is the evangelists still support him. Now, the evangelists are very keen on the word of Christ, but I'm not quite sure which Christ it is, because it certainly isn't Jesus Christ. It may have been, Matthew Christ, or even Fred Christ, or even Pierre Christ, but it certainly isn't Jesus Christ. And they've got this Mickey Mouse form of religion, which enables them to justify everything that's the complete opposite of Jesus Christ's teaching.
1: You know what? You're amazing, John. It's a pleasure to speak with you, and I'm looking so forward to
18: it. I am amazing, Andrew, and I'd like if you could just pass it on, pass the word.
1: I think most people know this, but to actually, how long does the show go on? Is it an hour? Is it 2 hours? Is it
18: a stage show?
1: Yeah.
18: I think it's a mistake to do much more than 50 minutes. I think people's attention span goes nicely to 50.
1: Yeah.
18: Sometimes if I'm doing a straight speech, I think 45 is enough.
1: Yeah.
18: So I do about 45 to 50, usually 50, and then we have a 20-minute break, and then I do another 50. And in this particular case, with why there is no hope, I'll certainly take some questions at the end, and that becomes very interesting. But it is funny. People love it. And in fact, I wasn't sure when I first did it. And believe it or not, I did it in Canada. I did it in Toronto and Ottawa, and I got such a good reception. I thought, oh, this has hit a nerve, because we need to know how to be happy now that the world has gone completely mad. And I think that's basically what it's about.
1: Legendary comedian and actor John Cleese. My thanks to Anthony DiBiasio for putting the show together, and my great guests Rick Mercer, Sarah Brightman, sports analyst Andrew Cotter, and of course, the great John Cleese. And there are so many more of these in the archives. 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

that right there, that voice, that musician, he is one of the most mysterious musicians because there's next to nothing about him online, but he keeps sending me songs, and I'm going to keep playing them because they're amazing. He sent me that song last week with one line. Wrote this one about struggles and taking the positive side of things. It's called Goodbye Darkness, Paul Kedarian. His music blows me away. This is Here and Now. We're going to keep going. Paul, keep sending me music. This one, a remix out of the Soul City Music Co-op with Mike Hargreaves. It's Back in Circles on Here and Now.

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19: And now the forecast from the AM 800 Weather Center. For this evening, cloudy sky with a 60% chance of showers and risk of a thunderstorm, down to 21 or 70 for the overnight. Tomorrow, clouds with a chance of showers in the morning, then steady showers expected in the afternoon with risk of thunderstorms throughout the day. High 28, feeling like 36 or 97. For tomorrow evening, cloudy periods with a 40% chance of showers and a low 20 or 68.
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That's Milo right there with Devil's Feet. I'm a big fan of Milo. He's a very talented musician, very passionate songwriter and producer. Great guy. Devil's Feet is the name of that one. Princess Peace before that, and Mama Mary. I'm a big fan of her too. She just wants to put music out there to make feel good about themselves, and I'm here for that all day, Princess Peace. Thank you. We're going to keep moving. Short, sweet, powerful. YouTube the video directed by Gavin Michael Booth. It's a tip of the hat to his own career and the career of filmmakers. Indiana Drones, Justin Zaccato, is a musical powerhouse as well. This is The Moment on Here and Now.

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That's Moon Suits with Little Worlds. I get to see them now and then opening up, usually for a happy little crowd show, and they have yet to let me down. It's Dan. This is Here and Now, local music. Speaking of a band that has yet to let me down, I want to do a live show with these guys, especially when we get the local show going on 89X. This is 40 Hours Over. Leave It All Behind on Here and Now.

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17: And now the forecast from the AM 800 Weather Center. Cloudy sky for this evening with a 60% chance of showers and risk of a thunderstorm, then down to 21 or 70 for the low overnight. Cloudy sky tomorrow with a chance of showers in the morning, then steady showers expected throughout the afternoon. Risk of thunderstorms throughout the day as well. High 28, feeling like 36 or 97. Cloudy periods tomorrow evening, 40% chance of showers and a low 20 or 68 Fahrenheit.

Cat Clyde, Wild One. She's going to be at Meteor May 28th. Follow Happy Little Crowd Productions. Bishop Boys, before that with Change, it's Dan. I'm almost out of time, but I'm going to leave you with a musician. I've been watching him grow and evolve as a musician for years now. This might be his finest yet, and I can't wait to see what's next. Justin Jewell with Rocker. 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
2: It's 11 o'clock.
3: From the National Newsroom of the Canadian Press, I'm John Kennedy. Iowa Senator Chuck Grassley says U.S. President Donald Trump's threat to hit an array of Canadian goods with new tariffs should serve as a wake-up call to Canada to make some changes. Grassley talked about the relationship between the two countries as trade talks continue.
4: I think we're going to have very friendly relations with Canada, and we should have friendly relations with Canada. USMCA should continue. And there's nothing wrong with some negotiations in regard to it, but these negotiations should not be used as a way of destroying USMCA.
3: The senior Republican has been a key backer of Trump's agenda on Capitol Hill, but continues to voice his support for free trade despite the president's growing tariff regime. 52-year-old Steve Larabi is facing a daunting task of rebuilding his home and business from scratch after losing everything to a ferocious wildfire that roared into the outskirts of Clinton, B.C. last month. More wildfire evacuees in the province are being allowed to return home as emergency officials downgrade evacuation orders to alerts around the community of Clinton. But not many people are going home to anything, with much destruction in the region.
5: It's fine. I'll be okay. You know what? I will make it. I will survive. I will get through this, and I will rebuild either by myself with my own two hands or with help of others. But if nobody helps me, then that's just fine. I'll be okay.
3: Looking ahead, Larabi is still clinging to hope despite everything he's been through. The Port of Montreal expansion project has officially set sail along the banks of the St. Lawrence River. The new construction site is the first so-called nation-building project that has been fast-tracked for approval by the federal government. Canadian Press reporter Lisa Laporte says construction is now underway for a new wharf.
6: Workers have started to build a stonework jetty in the river after prep work on the site on Contrecoeur, just downriver from Montreal. The Montreal Port Authority says the structure will serve as a platform to move machinery and build the wharf before being converted into the surface of a shipping container yard.
3: The organization says some 250,000 tons of stone have been delivered so far, with thousands more expected in the coming months. Taliban officials and supporters marked 5 years since their return to power with gatherings and street celebrations in Kabul. When the Taliban took control of Afghanistan, the government reverted to its previous rules, including the elimination of the right to education for women. Denmark's permanent representative to the United Nations, Christina Marcus Lassen, addressed the international body, saying that policy has had far-reaching consequences for Afghanistan's economic development and beyond.
7: The absence of inclusive governance continues to undermine prospects for lasting peace and stability in Afghanistan.
3: Lassen called the Taliban's systematic repression of women and girls a defining feature of the current system. This is the Canadian Press. In sports, Canadian quarterback Trey Ford came off the bench to throw a touchdown pass and rush for 38 yards on four carries to help the Hamilton Tiger Cats score 16 second-half points for a 26-19 CFL victory over the visiting Saskatchewan Roughriders tonight. The win was the 4-6 Tiger Cats' first against the 6-3 Roughriders since 2023 and halted a three-game CFL slide. Charles McAdoo had two hits, including a tie-breaking RBI double in the seventh inning, and the Toronto Blue Jays beat the visiting New York Yankees 4-1 today for their 13th win in 19 games. McAdoo also had an RBI single, and Brett Bateman reached base three times as the Blue Jays inched closer to the final AL wildcard berth. Toronto FC capitalized on an own goal and a first-half marker from Nicholas Dorsch to beat the visiting New England Revolution 2-1 in Major League Soccer action tonight. From the Canadian Press, I'm John Kennedy.
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13: And now the forecast from the AM 800 Weather Center. For this evening, cloudy sky with a 60% chance of showers and risk of a thunderstorm, down to 21 or 70 for the overnight. Tomorrow, clouds with a chance of showers in the morning, then steady showers expected in the afternoon with risk of thunderstorms throughout the day. High 28, feeling like 36 or 97. For tomorrow evening, cloudy periods with a 40% chance of showers and a low 20 or 68.
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16: We are kind of talking a little bit about the moon. We're also going to be talking a little bit about the sun in just a little bit, as there is that eclipse that is happening right now. If you have those special glasses, if you remember when the solar eclipse was happening a couple years ago, then you can go check that out. We did have a couple of my coworkers go with the glasses on and did see that little sliver. About 8% of the sun will be covered by the moon right now. But there is a very massive thing that happens, I believe it's every year, but is very pronounced tonight and until Friday. You may not be familiar with the Perseids meteor shower, but it is going to be in full display tonight, and Point Pelee has an open night, which we'll get to in just a little bit. But we are pleased to be joined on the phone from the Royal Astronomical Society of Canada. It's Steve Pellerin. Hello, Steve.
17: Hi, Chris. How are you doing?
16: Better than I deserve. Thank you for joining us today. Now, maybe you could just give us a quick little bit of your pedigree. Like, what do you do with the Royal Astronomical Society of Canada?
17: Okay. Well, currently I'm serving as the president of the club, which means that I get to do a lot of volunteering, but a lot of the dirty work behind the scenes, you know how it goes. But I'm also, I've been a long time member. I've been a member since I was a teenager. Our club has about 100 people in it. And they come from Windsor and Essex County. Yet we have young, we have older, more experienced people in the club. And we just are very passionate about exploring the night sky with our telescopes, with our binoculars, with our eyes, whatever we can do, including solar eclipses, which is happening right now, actually.
16: Yeah, absolutely. And we'll touch on that in just a sec. But tonight is the kickoff, I like to say, of the am I calling it right? The Perseid?
17: We call it the Perseid meteor shower.
16: Perseid, yeah. Meteor shower. This happens every year, I believe, because I've
17: correct.
16: Heard about it every year. But it's going to be very pronounced tonight, and even Point Pelee has overnight watch parties. The park will stay open overnight for this special. So if someone has never heard of them or never seen any of these, what kind of spectacular show can they expect?
17: Well, I think most people have heard of shooting stars, which basically is a streak of light that crosses the sky at any given moment. And they're really unpredictable when they're going to appear in the sky. And what they are basically are pieces of dirt and sand and pebbles, usually, that are flying through space. They're actually fossils that are left over from the formation of all of our planets here in the solar system 4.6 billion years ago, and they never had a chance to join, or they could be pieces of debris from collisions, from comets hitting like our moon or other objects out there, asteroids hitting each other. So there's a lot of junk floating around in the solar system, some of it rocks, some of it made of ice. And this material still orbits the sun, and occasionally our Earth, flying along in its orbit, minding its own business, runs into a big patch of these things. They travel in clouds usually, and the Earth slams into one of these clouds, and just like driving down the 401 when a cloud of gnats or mosquitoes is flying over the highway, they go splat against the windshield. That's kind of what these rocks are doing against the atmosphere of the Earth. Now, they're traveling at incredibly fast speeds, you know, anywhere between 17 and 35 kilometers per second through the solar system. And our Earth is moving along at a good clip as well. And when they hit, these things hit our atmosphere, and they want to keep going, but the Earth's atmosphere slows them down. So it's the friction that occurs with these pebbles that transfers energy into our atmosphere. So as these things plow through the atmosphere, it's like a snow plow shoving the air out of the way, and they lose their velocity, they lose their energy, and they transfer it into the air, and they make the air glow, and that's what makes the streak across the sky. So these streaks only last for a second or two because the rocks usually get so hot that they break up, they explode and turn into dust, and that dust floats down to the Earth's surface.
16: I've never heard it explained any better than that. That is an amazing explanation of, you know, like bugs splattering against our atmosphere.
17: And there's thousands of them that do it every single day, and they're coming from all different directions. But tonight, let's talk a little bit about the Perseid, the meteor shower. So there are particularly large clouds of these particles that follow the orbits of comets and asteroids through space. And they are pieces of debris that have fallen off of these objects. And they still have the motion of the larger parent object. And so they stay close to those orbits. Now, if those orbits of this debris happens to cross the Earth's orbit, that's when we hit these clouds. And because the comets are continuing to travel around the sun, or the asteroids are continuing to travel, they keep replenishing these clouds. So every year, at the same time of year, we pass through that cloud again, and that's why we can predict that the Perseid meteor shower always happens around the period of the beginning of August, mid-August.
16: Obviously, light pollution is one of the things you want to avoid if you want to see this in its full, you know, glory. Point Pelee, like I mentioned, is going to be open. The park will be open overnight tonight for some gazing. They're recommending that people bring a blanket or a folding chair and settle in after sunset to see it best. What do you suggest people bring? Like you mentioned, telescopes or binoculars. Like if you are going to be watching it, you know, tonight or tomorrow, what apparatus do you like best watching it with?
17: Well, you know, we do have a number of telescopes that we're going to have set up down on the beach for people to look through.
16: Oh.
17: But it's not to look at the shooting stars because they move much too quickly for us to be able to capture them, and they'd be way too bright through a telescope that magnifies them. So we don't use telescopes. We don't recommend that. The best way to view a meteor shower is just with your Mark I eyeball and to lay back in a chair, get comfortable. Although not too comfortable. I've heard of people falling asleep out there under the stars.
16: And missing everything?
17: Not a bad thing, but you want to enjoy the shower as well. So you get comfortable, bring a blanket out just in case, you know, maybe some bug spray. I don't think it's going to be too cool tonight, so you should be okay. And bring some patience with you because it's not like going down and watching the fireworks at the Detroit Riverfront. You're going to see probably, you know, maybe 5 to 10 in an hour from the area around the city of Windsor. There are brighter ones that are, you know, pieces that are a little bit bigger. They burn a little bit brighter because they carry more energy when they come into the atmosphere. And so we call those fireballs. We see quite a bit of fireballs, more so than with other meteor showers when we're watching the Perseids. But those ones you'll be able to see from the city for sure. If you want to see more of them, you need to get to a darker location. Mm-hmm. It could be at Point Pelee because entrance to the park is free for the summer. So you can come down and join us on the West Beach down near the visitor center. But anywhere in the park, or anywhere actually in the county, if you can get out someplace away from city lights, away from greenhouse lights, you'll be able to see more of them. And you're looking for someplace that's safe, obviously. You don't want to be parked on a gravel road out in the county. If you can find a little pull off somewhere, it might be better. But yeah, there's conservation areas, there's parks, and of course there's the national park as well.
16: So try to avoid the I like to call them the southern lights, the greenhouse lights. Whenever, yeah, I look south from Bell River, that's what I like to see.
17: You know what? If you're out in the county and you're somewhere, even if you have greenhouse lights in the distance, you're still going to have a pretty good view of most of the sky. You're going to want to be looking more towards the east, where the sun rises in that general direction, looking up towards the top of the sky or about halfway up from the horizon, looking east, because that's the direction that the Earth is heading in space. And so just like driving through a snowstorm, it looks like all the snowflakes are coming from one direction and then flowing over your windshield going this way and that. That's what's kind of happening in space. And so we're traveling in the direction our planet is traveling eastward in space. And so really it isn't until later in the evening, once the Earth rotates and we're facing in the direction that the meteors are coming from, that we see more of them in the sky. They'll be higher up in the sky and we'll see more of them. So the best time to actually observe meteor showers is after midnight. Now, it turns out that we're probably going to have better conditions for observing tonight after midnight. And if it doesn't work out tonight, if because of the wildfire smoke or because of clouds, we don't get a chance to see it tonight, the nice thing about these meteor showers is that these clouds are very, very big, hundreds of thousands, millions of kilometers wide. So it takes time for the Earth to go through it. So we're going to be able to see this meteor shower continue for the next five, six, seven nights. I mean, the whole meteor shower to go from one end to the other for the Earth to pass through it takes about a month. But tonight is special because we're right in the thickest part of the cloud. So we're going to see the most of them probably tonight, tomorrow night, maybe even last night.
16: Steve, it's almost like you knew what kind of questions this mouth-breathing moron was going to ask. I was going to say, is there a direction I should be looking best? And then there, you already had the answer for us. Look east, look up, look after midnight when clouds should be cleared out. And we got, you know, if not tonight, the next 5 to 7. You're just, what a pro, Steve, what a pro.
17: Well, I mean, I've been watching the shower for a few years, so I kind of learned by the hard way you can find information. There's information online. If you type in Perseid meteor showers, there's guides that tell you a lot of the tips on how to watch a successful meteor shower.
16: Well, thank you for joining us this afternoon, Steve.
17: Great speaking with you.
16: That was Steve Pellerin. He is the president, volunteer, just does about everything with the Royal Astronomical Society of Canada, and the Perseid meteor shower kicks off tonight. The best part kicks off tonight, and like we were talking about, Point Pelee is open to the public tonight. It is free to get into the park as well if you want to enjoy that after midnight tonight or at any point this evening. Like they recommended, bring a blanket, bring a lawn chair, get settled in, and it's not going to happen like fireworks, but it is going to be pretty spectacular.
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13: And now the forecast from the AM 800 Weather Center. Cloudy sky for this evening with a 60% chance of showers and risk of a thunderstorm, then down to 21 or 70 for the low overnight. Cloudy sky tomorrow with a chance of showers in the morning, then steady showers expected throughout the afternoon, risk of thunderstorms throughout the day as well. High 28, feeling like 36 or 97. Cloudy periods tomorrow evening, 40% chance of showers and a low 20 or 68 Fahrenheit.
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16: This past weekend was the opening weekend for Lakeshore Horse Racing in Leamington. And if you've never been, it's one of my favorite things to do. I mean, I go back to the Windsor Raceway days and going to watch that with a bunch of my buddies. We'd all get together, you know, bring $20, and you can bet $2 per race. So this past weekend, unfortunately, I didn't get a chance to go out there, but I will make my way to Leamington for a few of the different races. So I did look up some of the results, though, and I saw that one of the big winners for this past weekend was Gary McDonald. So we decided to give him a call. And Gary, I think you're joining us on the line right now. Hello?
3: Yeah.
16: There we are, Gary. How are you?
3: Pretty good.
16: So a little bit of a history for Gary, from what I could find, because, I mean, there's a lot of Gary McDonalds in this in the horse racing world. I don't know if they're all your family members or they're, distant cousins or anything, but I think you've been in this business for a while now.
3: Yeah, my whole life.
16: So should preface by saying congratulations. Your horse was one of the big winners this past weekend. As the owner and as the trainer, how does it feel to win big this past weekend?
3: Well, it's nice to win anytime.
16: So YS Delight not only won, but also shaved a fifth of a second off the previous record holder as well. So you won, you were the big winner in the marquee race this past weekend and a record holder now.
3: Yeah, it was kind of nice because he's a good little racehorse and he deserves that kind of recognition if he gets a chance, right?
16: So maybe you could tell us a bit of your history. Before you were an owner and a trainer, were you ever a jockey, wherever you're a rider? Or like, how did you get into horse racing?
3: Well, I raced with horses and worked from the time I was a kid with horses and then got my driver's license and drove horses and trained horses my whole life. In the Maritimes mostly, and then later on in Ontario.
16: So I saw that you won a couple big races in PEI where you're from. What were those two big ones? I saw you won them in the 90s, and they're like the two marquee ones in PEI.
3: Maybe. I'm not sure which ones they would be, but I win quite a few of them kind of races. But Wall Hennessy probably be one, and maybe the Gold Cup Consolation, and plus there was a couple of Gold Cup trials.
16: Do you
3: but
16: know
3: also stake races like Dairy Queen? There was our big stake race at one time, and I win a few of those.
16: Do you know how many times you've won as a driver, as an owner, as a trainer? Do you keep track of those records?
3: As an owner, as a driver, 350 or 360 or something like that.
16: Mm-hmm.
3: As a trainer, I never really kept track of it. Like,
16: just too many?
3: Well, not never. Never too many.
16: There's always not enough?
3: Yeah, exactly.
16: So this past weekend, the horse I was mentioning earlier, YS Delight, the record holder, but that wasn't the only horse that you had racing this past weekend.
3: No, we raced three at Leamington. One didn't come up real good, and the other horse was second, and that horse win. So it was a pretty good day all around. It's my first time in Leamington, too, by the way.
16: So you came here and won everything? I have a feeling you're coming back.
3: I'll probably go back. It's a nice spot. Nice spot, and they do a good job.
16: Do you have a favorite track to race your horses? Do you have a favorite, you know?
3: Today, Leamington.
16: Fair.
3: Fair assessment. But so, no, I like the smaller tracks, to be honest, like the grassroot tracks, like Leamington and those places. That's the backbone of harness racing. Instead of getting less dates every year, they should be getting more. Because that's where the young people come from, and that's where the young horses come from.
16: How do you get young people into horse racing or horse training, or like, is there a push from younger generations to come up? And like, you know, I don't know if there's apprenticeships or anything on, I don't even know how you even begin.
3: Oh yeah. Through OHA, there's an apprenticeship for, and they've done quite well. There's been a lot of people, young people get in the game, working as grooms and stuff. And some of them will go on to be trainers and drivers, you know. It was a good, I can't remember the OEEP, I think's the name, but. And it was a good thing for harness, for big thing for harness racing, I thought, because you know, younger people have to have a reason to go, get into something, right?
16: So the driver for your horse YS Delight this past weekend was Mark McDonald. Do you
3: Mark McDonnell.
16: McDonnell. Apologies for mispronouncing it. Do you know who the drivers are going to be when you get to a racetrack? Because I know that there's a lot of drivers that are on multiple horses, but you get
3: You list your driver. McDonnell, Mark drives that horse all the time, no matter what track he's at,
16: mm-hmm.
3: and does a good job, and they get along good together, and he does a good job of driving them.
16: So you get to pick who is going to be on your horses. That makes sense to me.
3: Yeah, unless they have another one in there, but usually you get a chance to pick. A lot of the drivers will stick with some horses, right? Good ones especially.
16: How many horses do you train?
3: Train 10 or so right now.
16: And all of them have raced or will be racing in this season at some point?
3: Yeah, most of them are, there's 8 or 9 of them racing right now.
16: Nice.
3: Hard to get racing for them this time of year unless you want to go to the big tracks, and they're not, you know, they got to be pretty good for the big tracks. So that's why them little tracks are, that's why we got to have those little tracks. Eh?
16: Well, I always hear that getting into anything to do with horses is expensive, and I can only imagine how expensive it is to own a horse, let alone to, you know, just be, you know, going for riding lessons or the different things that you can do with a horse. Is it easy to get into owning a horse? Do you just have to have a big bank account or a big backer?
3: Well, it's pretty expensive now, but now they have partnership owners, like 6 and 8, 10 people own a horse. Like,
16: gotcha.
3: So that's helped out a lot, I think, where people can own a horse and have just as much fun and not have to go to clean the bank out to do it, right?
16: So you said you have over 350 wins as a driver. Do you have a favorite win, one that sticks out?
3: 3,000 and some wins, yeah.
16: You have 3,000 wins as a driver?
3: Yeah, 3,400 and some. It's been there for 3,500, a few short of 35.
16: Oh, I moved the decimal place on you. Of the, sorry to drop you down that level. Of the 3,500 or so, do you have a win that sticks out in your mind?
3: Oh, quite a few, really, but it'd be hard to pick one.
16: They're like children. They're all your favorite.
3: Yeah, every time you win is your favorite.
16: Well, last question for you. When is the next chance we would get to see one of your horses race? Do you have that on your calendar already?
3: Well, hopefully the sun gets in this weekend. YS Delight will probably be a couple of weeks, probably back in Leamington or Sarnia. He'll have a week off now because he raced 3 weeks in a row.
16: And do you have something that you do after you win? I mean, 3,500, I don't think that you're popping champagne off everyone, but is there something that, do you have superstitions when something like this happens?
3: Not really, just hope it happens again.
16: Just a hope and a prayer.
3: Yeah.
16: Well, I appreciate your time this afternoon. Thank you very much, Gary.
3: All right, thank you.
16: Have yourself a good day.
3: You too, bye.
16: That's Gary McDonald. He is the owner and trainer of YS Delight, who was racing in Leamington for the opening of the horse racing, the Lakeshore Racing, this past weekend. There you go, every single Sunday. If I had to plug one race to look for, it is the wiener dog races that happen during the horse races. I think it's a little bit later on in the season, and they race after the 8th. And after the 8th, before the 9th horse race. So it's not an entire thing of just wiener dogs racing. But every time it draws the biggest crowds, it's also the one that the kids want to go see. And like I mentioned to Gary, my racing and love of horse racing goes back to the Windsor Raceway days. I remember going there as a young adult, you know, 19. As soon as I turned 19, we would go there, bring $20, bet $2 on every race, win, you know, win, play, show, do some exactas, trifectas. I learned everything that I did from a young lady, an 86-year-old named Madeline, who I was sitting beside, and I just struck up a conversation. She ran through all the betting options for me. And since then, that was where my love came from. And a big congratulations to Gary, his horse, YS Delight, as well. And if you do want to check out any of the racing action that's happening in Leamington, they have really pulled up from when Windsor Raceway used to be a thing. Like I said, every single Sunday, they got something going on. And it's just, it's so fun. It's an afternoon. Bring $20, $2 per race. Sit there, have a couple of the concessions, maybe have a couple pops if you want to, and watch a little bit of horse racing. It is really, really fun. It's even better, like Gary was saying, when you're winning.
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16: 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And we want

0: of excitement and skills development and confidence building and making new friends and all of that fun stuff.
1: Well, we've heard a lot lately about trying to get young people into the skilled trades, and we've heard a lot specifically about trying to get girls into some STEM things. Maybe you could tell us a little bit about your organization, West Windsor, you being the executive director of it. Like, what do you guys do?
0: Absolutely. So we've been around for 40 years. We're celebrating our 40th anniversary.
1: Happy anniversary.
0: Well, thank you. Since about 2012, we have been doing Women in Skilled Trades program, again, partnering with the great folks at St. Clair College. And it's quite a network of people that work with us, local, different locals in the community, local 200, local 444, Liuna 625, groups like that, various employers. And we've trained 436 women so far. So we know that there's still an ongoing skill shortage currently and projected. And we know the strategy is to get younger girls more interested and aware of opportunities that are available that they might not be aware of or may not have considered. So this is one way that we're doing this.
1: Well, I'm lucky enough to know a lot of women who are in different skilled trades. And one of the things that, you know, I talk to them about is just a little bit of pride in building things. Like if you build, you know, for example, you're a civil engineer and you help build bridges, or you're in the laborers union, you can drive past. Like anyone who did any work on the Gordie Howe Bridge, for example, every time they drive by it or drive over it, they can look at that and just, you physically can see that's something that I worked on. You could tell your friends or family. Have you seen an uptick? Like I was just mentioning, there's been a push to try to get young people into the trades. Have you seen an uptick in women who are getting into the trades?
0: Absolutely. Even here locally, when we started, we were training just 20 women a year. Over one whole year, just 20 women a year. This year and last year, we trained 80 women in four different fields. Plus, we offer additional support to retain women along their apprenticeship journey. So you mentioned the Gordie Howe Bridge. We are proud to say that we had a couple of women that went through some of our programs that worked on the construction of that bridge. We have women that have earned their Red Seal designation in as electricians, we have people working in the HVAC field, and we always invite them to come back and share their success and confidence and everything they learned with the new people coming into the programs. So to just keep the momentum building, we do want to introduce the programs to younger girls. So a couple of weeks ago, we actually did work with Windsor Express in another camp where we had 13 girls participate in a camp, and every day they were doing exactly what you said. They were using tools, they were building things, they were having fun doing it, and they were visiting different sites. So they were being introduced to the possibilities, and that's what we want to do. Let them know the possibilities of things that are out there for them to consider.
1: If someone has a young woman, a young girl in their life, you know, whether it's their kid themselves or a niece that they have, how can they get in touch with you? How can they sign up for some of the programs? I mean, the camp is already filled up, I'm assuming, right now for the August 24th to 28th part. But, you know, if someone does want to try to get their young person in their life into a trade, how do they get in touch with you?
0: Okay, I would have them contact us by email. I guess that would be the easiest thing to do. We have a general email called info@westofwindsor.com, and they could reach out that way for sure. We're on social media, so we're real active on Instagram and Facebook. That would be another way that maybe the younger generation reaches out more easily, or if their parents want to talk to us. For this camp, the parents were definitely involved. We had to have them sign release of information forms and all of that to let them know that this was a legitimate program and activity, and the kids would be taken care of and supervised and all that. So we're very interested in connecting with parents. In fact, some of the people in this upcoming session will be children of a couple of women that are in one of our pre-apprenticeship programs. So we're real excited about that.
1: Yeah.
0: Isn't that fun? Yeah.
1: So you mentioned that over the last couple of years, you've helped 80 women get into the trades in four different trades. Which of the four did you help them get into?
0: Yes, right now we're

0: recruiting actually, oh, it actually just started. CNC Mechanical Millwright, that started, I believe, this week on Monday at the college. We're also doing an electrical pre-apprenticeship program. We're doing a construction and craft trades program and a program for HVAC.
1: Wow, just covering all the big bases here.
0: Yes, yes, and we're always interested in knowing what more can we do? What else are people looking for? What's really helped us is the whole concept of partnerships. We know we're only one organization, so we can't do this alone. So we're lucky to have the support of an organization like St. Clair College, who is the level one delivery agent, so all of the curriculums are approved and mandated by the government of Ontario. So it is the right path to take as far as training and curriculum. And then we work with some of the local labor organizations, very happy that we have their support. And most importantly, we're really thrilled that so many companies are working with us in the manufacturing sector. And the more companies we get to work with us, it kind of grows and builds the integrity of the program and lets them know that there is rules and regulations that we follow and that the women that are going through the program are here looking for work.
1: Well, thank you very much for taking the time to join us this afternoon, Rose.
0: Okay, thank you so much for having me. I'm delighted.
1: Yeah, you guys, it sounds like you guys have so much exciting stuff, and good luck with the camp taking place on the 24th to 28th of this month.
0: Okay.
1: Thank you, Rose.
0: Thank you so much.
1: That was Rose Angiano, the Hurst, the executive director of West Windsor, and the campus can be happening with West Windsor as part of it. St. Clair College is in this. Also, I should make mention of some of the other sponsors of this: the Ontario government, WSIB, Skilled Trades Ontario, and Toyota is also a part of helping fund this. They have camps going on across the entire province. There's going to be 30 camps, 22 different locations, different colleges and training institutions, and luckily enough, down here at St. Clair, there will be 1 week where it is mixed and then another one where it is just an all-girls skilled trades camp. So really, really cool stuff. And like Rose was saying, they are doing some intakes right now. So if you do happen to have a young lady, young girl in your life that wants to get into one of the STEM trades or wants to get into one of the skilled trades, like electrical, the construction or the HVAC, the CNC mechanical, you can check out West of Windsor for details on that.
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16: And now the forecast from the AM 800 Weather Center. For this evening, cloudy sky with a 60% chance of showers and risk of a thunderstorm, down to 21 or 70 for the overnight. Tomorrow, clouds with a chance of showers in the morning, then steady showers expected in the afternoon with risk of thunderstorms throughout the day. High 28, feeling like 36 or 97. For tomorrow evening, cloudy periods with a 40% chance of showers and a low 20 or 68.
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1: You may not know it just quite yet, but the Ontario, the old province of Ontario, is going to have municipal elections this year. And I jokingly say you may not know it because signs are already starting to pop up. But candidates do have until August 20th at 2 o'clock to get their nomination papers in. Of course, we found out a little bit earlier on today that the mayor for Peterlee Island is not going to be seeking re-election. And I'm sure there's going to be a lot of those little things here and there before the August 20th deadline. So I wanted to reach out to an expert in this field. Her name is Annika Smith. She's an assistant professor at the Faculty of Law at the University of Windsor. She's also the founder and inaugural director for the Centers for Cities at Windsor Law. Annika, hello. Thank you for joining us.
20: Thanks so much, Chris.
1: You're the pro here, and I kind of posed this as a question around, and I was talking with my producer about it, and I figure I got to go to an expert on this. If someone is still on the fence, like, what makes a good municipal candidate?
20: So many things, and thanks for the coverage. I think it's such an important time, and really, you know, for a level of government that often doesn't get the attention that it should, it's really great that you're talking about it. Across Ontario, voter turnout for the last municipal elections in 2022 was around 35%, and our region was lower than most. So it's, you know, it's great. We should all be paying attention. Municipal elections and the people that sit around the council table are actually making some of the most important decisions that matter to us in our daily lives, you know, from, you know, housing and transit and land use and, you know, community centers and sidewalks, all the things, right? So it's road repair. It's great to see. You know, what makes a good counselor? I think there's a lot of different things, right? But the things that you want to be looking at are sort of level of commitment. You know, what are people bringing to the table? Doesn't have to be necessarily municipal experience before, but have they got something that they can, you know, how do they tell the story of who they are, what they've done before, and how that will bring them into this space? And then also, what are their motivations, right? Why are they showing up right now and putting their name on the ballot? And, you know, does that tell you something about the sort of level of commitment that they're going to bring?
1: As the son of a former municipal councillor, and I've gone through many, many election cycles, it's really tough to be able to find out what the person who's running for your ward really, you know, all that information in that 2 second, maybe door knock or their, you know, their Facebook post. So some really, really good information that you're saying on what their motivation is. How do you try to find that out?
20: Yeah, great thinking. I mean, and some of that, you know, is what you want to be looking for. Which of the candidates are figuring out how to get their message across to you? And for some, you know, social media is part of it, but knocking at the doors is a big part too. Are they showing up at events that you're at? You know, are they out in the community that you're a part of? And does that matter? Have they shown that your community matters to them? So all those things matter. Are they putting things in writing and dropping something at, you know, in your mailbox? If they are, does it look professional? It doesn't have to be, you know, it's not about budget, but it's just about is it done thoughtfully, and does it tell you something about, you know, that they've done the work to figure out what they stand for?
1: It is really tough to be able to parse through on, you know, who the because you always hear the same thing. We're going to get some, you know, fresh faces in here, or we have different things. And I always say, I mean, we have a mayor here in Windsor who we don't know whether or not is going to be running. I think there's a lot of speculation that he will be, but nothing is official yet. I think it's pretty funny, though, that during election years, funny things happen was the quote that I've been circulating around. I always have that sort of playing in the back of my mind. And as, like I said, the son of a politician, I used to laugh with my dad all the time. I never trust him in the best of days, let alone when he's running for a campaign. So it's
20: hilarious. It's a tough time, right? It's a hard time for people to keep their you know, their integrity and their wits about them, and obviously a lot of passion. But I think, you know, how people do comport themselves on the campaign trail is going to tell you something about how they're going to act in the tough moments when they're elected too.
1: This is not a specific question about any of the candidates or any of the potential candidates, but just wondering about a strategy as to why someone would wait to submit their papers as opposed to putting them. Like, I know they opened up in May and you're not going to be able to put your campaign signs on, but it must be a strategy to wait longer for some people.
20: I think lots of different reasons, right? And you know, in Windsor, in the region, and certainly elsewhere too, we're seeing those kinds of things. You know, the time games are kind of happening right now. Sometimes it's that people truly haven't decided, and that might be because they have, you know, either professional aspirations and they're just, you know, sort of lining things up. It could be because they have, you know, family or personal life challenges that they're, you know, deciding what it is. You know, it's a strain to be in public office for a long time. So they might be making decisions there. They might be looking to see who else is putting their name into the ring, because that obviously changes what each of these campaigns and each of these races looks like. You know, it could be all a combination of all of those things too.
1: Are you saying that there's politics in politics? I don't believe it.
20: No, I sometimes joke that Windsor is one of those cities where the election campaign seems to happen before people actually declare.
1: Yes, so before you even know it. What do you mean? They've been politicking this entire time? I didn't even know.
20: Sometimes feels a little bit like that.
1: as someone who's an expert in this, you know, in the politics game, for lack of a better way to, I don't want to put it as like political science, but it sort of is kind of in that thing. You're just mentioning some of the things that you can do if you're looking for a good candidate. So let's try to put ourselves out past August 20th. All the names are in there. All the things are there. Is there something that someone should be doing, like you were saying, trying to find out all their platform if they're coming out at different events? Is there something that like to try to find the best person who can mm-hmm. represent my ward? Because what, like, after this part here, we could speculate about mm-hmm. who's going to be where, and, you know, we're just all throwing darts at the wall. But like, once it comes down to this is the person, like you were saying, they do all the things. They do the roads, yeah. You know, all the sewage that's in your place, all the garbage pickup. They do the nitty gritty stuff. It's not 30,000 view from the federal thing. Yeah.
20: No, that's right. And, you know, and they might live next door to you as well, right? I mean, these are people that are out in the community. That's certainly one of the challenges of the job, right, is that you literally are living right in the center of the neighborhoods that you're representing. You know, we are not the political strategists, but we do work on, you know, on governance, and we also do work on the kinds of issues, right, the specific issues that municipalities are faced with, and the interconnectedness of all of them. You know, how housing fits with parks, and how economic development is tied to the amenities that a municipality you know, provides. What does placemaking look like? You know, are there public spaces that people like to go to? Are there things for young people to do? So, you know, I think, you know, digging in, again, looking at the platforms, you know, media, it's great that you're doing this coverage, because we know that local media is, you know, there's not nearly as much of it in most cities in Canada as there once was. And so this really matters, right? Having, you know, places that you can, you know, having, you know, journalists who are digging into that kind of stuff. If there are debates happening, you know, and hopefully candidates will show up to debates. I know that's, you know, sometimes that's a, you know, a question in itself, but if there are ward races or mayoral races in the municipality that you're in happening, that's a great way to just go out and get to meet people and hear them talk about the issues and get to compare what they say to what other people say. Mm-hmm. And I would say it's both about the specific issues, like the substance of the stuff, and then what are they saying about how they would work? Because I think to me that's as much of the point as the what of how they're going to do it is the how. Are they good communicators? Do they look like they're team players and they would show up to a council table and be able to work with others? Do they know how to collaborate with other levels of government? We certainly know in this region that being able to get a message as far as Toronto and Ottawa is really important. So do they know how to build those kind of bridges? You know, what do they say about, you know, we're already hearing things about, you know, what time council meetings are held at, or are strong mayor powers going to be used? And what do the candidates have to say about those things? Do they see their job as being mostly about the ward race, or do they see their job as being about the whole city or the whole municipality, and how do those things fit together?
1: That's an interesting point about whether or not they're just strictly focused on the neighborhood that they, you know, you're the neighbor of, or if they are willing to help out, because as we all know, money needs to come from a lot of different places to get a lot of different things done.
20: Absolutely. And, you know, we're a city of neighborhoods, right? And every municipality in this region is like that. There are issues that are very, very micro, and then there are the ones that are for the whole municipality, and frankly, sometimes for the whole region. And, you know, the people that we put around those tables have to be able to do both. They are definitely, you know, first and foremost, in some ways, I mean, most directly elected by their ward, right, by the people in their region. But beyond that, they, you know, how are they going to show up, and how are they going to balance things when there's something that another part of the city needs that's really, you know, important for that ward or important to the city? How do they balance the needs of their part of the city with that bigger picture?
1: I'm so glad we got in touch with you today, Annika.
20: Thank you so much for this. This is great. And nice to hear about your own experience. It sounds like you've got the war wounds of having lived through campaigns before.
1: Been through a win, been through several losses, been through all of the council meetings and sitting there for hours and hours and hours. Been through walking through the grocery store and dreading it as a child because my dad would run into someone and they had some complaint about something, you know, not to diminish the fact that there was, you know, weeds growing on the property adjacent to theirs, but you're just sitting there kind of twiddling your thumbs as a 8-year-old going, Dad, can we just get out of here?
20: Absolutely. That job does not end, right? More than any level of government, maybe, right? You are there day in and day out. Absolutely.
1: You can turn your phone off, and this is a true story. We went down to Disney World one time. It was like one of the only vacations we had as a kid. You know, spend all the money, go down to Disney World, runs into someone he knows, ends up talking for about half an hour about council stuff. I'm like, come on.
20: You thought you were safe at Disney World.
1: Not even down there. Thank you very much, Annika. I appreciate your time.
20: Thanks so much. It was great to talk to you guys.
1: That was Annika Smith. She is an associate professor and the founder of the inaugural director for the Center for Cities at Windsor Law, associate professor at the University of Windsor, and honestly, one of the smartest people that I knew to talk about municipal elections, because they are, whether we like it or not, they are right around the corner. Election day is in October. All the candidates have to have their papers put in by the 20th, so they got just over a week until we're going to find out for sure in whatever ward you happen to be sitting in whatever municipality, who is going to be running. And then from there, like Annika was saying, you could do your research, find out if, you know, they don't necessarily have to have council experience, but where do they work? How do they work with different levels of government, with different people that are around there? Do they share the same values as you do? And of course, you're going to have to do that research, because when it comes down to it, when you're sitting in that voting booth and it's just you and the pen or the marker and you're putting your X or filling in the box or whatever, no one knows who you ended up doing with. So do your research before you get into there.
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4: From the National Newsroom of the Canadian Press, I'm John Kennedy. Iowa Senator Chuck Grassley says he believes that U.S. President Donald Trump is using the threat of new tariffs on Canadian goods as a lever. The key backer of Donald Trump's agenda on Capitol Hill has also heard his voice support free trade. Canadian officials have intensified their trade talks with the American counterparts in Washington after Trump signed an executive order imposing 50% levies on some Canadian goods starting on Wednesday. The U.S. says these are in response to provincial bans on U.S. liquor, Canada's supply-managed dairy system, and quotas on certain American vehicles. A law firm says a judge has approved a historic $31.5 million abuse settlement against the Quebec City Archdiocese.
5: The Dufresne Wee Law Firm says the Provincial Superior Court judge approved the settlement for sexual assault claimants in a class action lawsuit. The Greenlit agreement ends a years-long legal saga for claimants who say they were sexually abused by priests and employees of the Catholic organization going back to 1940. A pair of plaintiffs spearheaded the class action. They claim they were sexually assaulted by parish priests starting in the 1950s and 1960s when they were aged 14 and 12, respectively. The firm says victims have 90 days to submit a claim outlining the alleged abuse and how it affected their lives. Don Mitchell, The Canadian Press.
4: More than 2,100 people have died from Ebola among more than 4,500 confirmed cases in communities across eastern Congo. The figures come from the government as the country faces its fastest growing Ebola outbreak on record. Registered nurse and Canadian Red Cross Public Health Delegate Megan Thumuth says she's grateful for the Canadian government's support through the Canadian Red Cross, but believes more can be done to fight Ebola.
23: You know, we all could do more. Ebola is, you know, treatable. People can get support. They can come in early enough if we can really earn the trust of communities. It's so important that we support Congo and other neighboring countries to be prepared to have the tools they need to be safe.
4: Health workers in Congo are struggling to keep up as the Ebola outbreak outpaces contact tracing, with 60 to 70% of new cases being detected among people who are not already being monitored as contacts. Trevor Svensson says winning gold in bocce at the Special Olympics Canada Summer Games has capped off a life-changing week in southern Alberta. Svensson mounted a comeback to win 12-5 over Trevor Campese of British Columbia. He says the victory could earn him a spot at the Special Olympics World Competition next year, and that's important to him.
24: I'm 5-0, but I told myself, just keep going. You're going to get it eventually. After 10 months of preparation, training, and it just feels like I've done everything I could, and it just paid off.
4: The 23-year-old from Prince Albert, Saskatchewan, is one of more than 17,000 Canadian athletes, coaches, and officials participating across 10 sports at the Games in Medicine Hat, Alberta. This is the Canadian Press. In sports, the Washington Mystics snapped a two-game WNBA losing streak with an 80-70 win over the visiting Los Angeles Sparks tonight. Sonia Citron had 21 points and 8 assists, while Kiki Ariafun had 19 points and 8 rebounds. Ray Burrell scored 20 points for the Sparks, who have lost 4 in a row. Scottie Scheffler has had 5 runner-up finishes and 5 top fours since his lone victory this year in January. He has his sights set on another trophy. He shot a 68 today and has a 2-shot lead over Sam Burns and Sung Jae-im at the FedEx St. Jude Championship heading into tomorrow's final round. Meanwhile, Canadian quarterback Trey Ford came off the bench to throw a touchdown pass and rush for 38 yards on 4 carries to help the Hamilton Tiger Cats score 16 second-half points and bring themselves to a 26-19 CFL victory over the Saskatchewan Roughriders. From the Canadian Press, I'm John Kennedy.
25: Hi, I'm Christopher Ward, and this is Famous Lost Words, a deep dive into the interview archives. Joining me, as always, my co-host and the creator of the show, Tom Jokic.
26: Tom, the creator.
3: Hi there, Christopher. So today we've got another great show. As usual, we highlight some great interviews from our archives going back many, many years. And we're going to start with a 1984 interview with Steve Perry. Now, this is really interesting. This is right around the time of his the release of his album Street Talk. He's going solo. And boy, oh boy, there were some bad feelings between him and the guys from Journey about this album. Just like
7: imagine that animosity between a lead singer and the band.
3: Right. Just like
7: first time ever, right?
3: Just like the other day when we did the Lou Gramm interview. You know, the guys from Foreigner were not at all kind when he decided to step out on his own. They were not at all kind when they heard the results. And it got even worse when that solo album became successful. This is a bit of a similar story here, but you got to hear Steve Perry's take on it and the importance of him making that album. It's a sensational interview, and it's just a matter of seconds away when we, play that.
7: It's really, really cool. Yeah, I mean, you know, they attack on the music front, but I think what it's all about is that it goes contrary to their interests.
3: Right.
7: Business-wise.
3: For sure.
7: I mean, what's on there musically, I'm sure they'd be happy with, ultimately.
3: Right. Yeah. Exactly. And we've also got a Bryan Adams chat from 1985. Now, Bryan Adams was really doing well at this point, but boy, you just imagine that 1985, it was still 6 years until he hit it really big with Waking Up the Neighbors and Everything I Do It For You, and that whole run that he had in the early 90s, which was incredible. He became a total worldwide phenomenon, even bigger than he was in 85. And in 85, there was nothing, it was nothing to sneeze at. It was all often.
7: I mean, Reckless was such a career peak.
3: Absolutely. Also, cool song facts. Christopher, you're going to help me out with this.
7: We've got it's the lads.
3: That's right. It's the Beatles edition of Cool Song Facts. We've got a great Paul McCartney clip talking about one of the biggest songs they ever made, maybe the biggest. A lot of facts, some of them you probably know, but I guarantee there's a few that you don't know.
7: Well, those are the ones we're going to make up.
3: Sure.
7: Yeah.
3: Sure. Did you know, for example, that Ringo had a plastic pinky finger? I just made that up. Anyway, sorry, never mind.
7: You totally had me. I'm going, what?
3: I just literally just made it up.
8: I like to sit in front of the telly and go bang, bang on my pinky finger, you know.
3: Anyway, and in our last segment, it's a brief couple of segments that you did with Carl Wilson of the Beach Boys. Mm-hmm. Now, Carl Wilson isn't one of those A players in the history of rock and roll. But boy, oh boy, what he had to say here was both really interesting and really sad. And it also is even sadder in light of the fact that he died at a very young age. I think he died at the age of 51.
7: Yeah.
3: And he was, he looked great in the video that you sent me yesterday where I watched the clips. And he also had a lot of great things to say. And even though there's only about 1 or 2 minutes worth of material that we're going to play for you, it's excellent stuff. So stay tuned for that. That's in our last segment.
7: Yeah, you bet.

0: right, so let's go back to 1984, and it's Steve Perry's, and his bandmates from Journey didn't seem to be impressed with his solo album, Street Talk. Here's Steve Perry in conversation with the late Larry Wilson.
1: Steve, one of your guys in Journey described your LP in two words.
2: Where did you hear this?
1: I don't mean to be difficult, but it's been written somewhere that somebody in your band, unnamed, said, it sucks. I don't happen to agree, and I'm sure you don't.
2: Well, it got turned around to it sucks, but I don't know exactly what the words were anymore. I really didn't want to mention who it was. It's a little annoying when everybody else does their projects, and it was, I was very glad for everybody to do their projects. There was a couple done by Steve Smith, a couple done by Neil, and Jonathan's been doing his projects with his wife. And
1: really? So you should get the same amount of respect, right?
2: Well, I mean, I hadn't done any ever. I thought I'd be the last one to go out and do something. I thought, because I was a very team player, and when I decided to do one, I didn't think I would get bad reviews. At least it's a little bit better than that, but that's okay. I mean, from the guys' reviews, you know.
1: Right, from within your own group.
2: I don't mind. That's all right.
1: Is Journey still a viable product for you?
2: I think so, yeah. You never know. I mean, we're all just sort of in separate places right now.
1: Yeah.
2: And I guess we're going to get together and do some talking here pretty quick.
1: Did you work out your frustrations? Have you got it to... Do you feel this Street Talk album has come out showing a side of you that you want to show that way?
2: Yeah, I'm pleased with the album. I really am pleased at what I did. I set out to really, really vent some frustrations. You don't know how good it feels to see it become successful.
1: In doing this LP and all it meant to you artistically, did it have some, let's say, spin-off to your personal life?
2: It didn't change anything, except that maybe it changed my inner person, feeling better about myself.
1: Yeah.
2: I think that would probably be it. As far as the old pocketbook or anything, I financed the album myself. I didn't even wait for the record label to come up with the money. I just wanted to go down to L.A. and do it. So I just put a lot of coin into it myself, because the record deal wasn't coming close to being sold, and my solo deal, I mean.
1: So you really went about this on speculation?
2: I went about it because I needed it. I needed it. It was probably the best therapy I could. I could have sat in a room probably for 6 months with a therapist to try to feel good about venting some creative frustrations, but nothing would have been better than doing this album.
0: All right, so there you go. Steve Perry, really taking it from his bandmates, but trying to take kind of the Zen way out of it in terms of going, okay, well, those guys are just being the guys, and you know, I don't understand it. I was always fair to them. I always gave them their space. I'm the last guy in the band to do a solo project, and yet here they are, you know, peeing all over me for doing that, right?
3: Well, Larry didn't pull any punches as the interviewer either, off the drop.
0: Oh,
3: it's like, so apparently one of the guys said your record sucks.
0: You know, that's one of the things I noticed.
3: That's a dangerous tack for an interviewer.
0: Absolutely. And many of the interviews were done here. You know, not everybody listening knows where we're located, but many of the interviews were done here in the Chum FM studios in Toronto. And one of the things I noticed is, boy, there's two or three of the guys that worked here who did not back away at all, hitting the subject hard with controversy right off the bat. Like, if you are going to interview someone and you know there's a controversy you need to address, you usually wait a few minutes, right?
3: Well, yeah, because if they're going to walk away, I want to at least get part of an interview.
0: That's right. Exactly. Exactly. You don't want them to get up and leave. But these guys, and Larry was part newsman,
3: right,
0: and part entertainment reporter.
3: So, like, he had more of an edge, say?
0: And he did. But he was a hard news guy, but he also had a great, like, great way about him. So I can see how sometimes he can just interview guys and they'll kind of take it from him. I don't know, there was something about it, but he hit them hard right off the bat with his questions sometimes. But you know, you can see that with Steve Perry, it was a necessity for him to be able to do that album, or you know, in his own words, he would have gone crazy, and he needed to do it. It was therapy for him.
3: Well, he's not the first or the last artist to use their notebook and use their guitars and use their studio as a source of therapy and consolation in life. I mean, that's probably one of the reasons why you start out writing.
0: Absolutely.
3: You're trying to express private thoughts that you're not comfortable putting out there for other people to hear.
0: How many artists have you heard say that that music saved their life? If it wasn't for music, I'd probably be dead. You know,
3: Eddie Vedder.
0: Right. I remember Eddie Vedder saying it specifically, and mm-hmm. so many other artists. But back to Steve Perry. So Steve, you know, there's been a lot of history since that interview was done. He had done a second solo album. He worked off and on with Journey over the years, but more often on, and he's been away from the band forever. There were some health issues that he had. He was dealing with the health, I think, of his mother or grandmother that took him away from the band for a while. They weren't happy about that because it postponed something that they were working on. Then he had some hip problems, and the band didn't want to wait for him because he actually put the band on hold for over a year to work on his hip problems.
3: Wow, getting old saying, sucks, doesn't it?
0: But this was still like 20 years ago. So the fact is, it took so long for them to get going again that they decided to move on without him. They went with a lead singer who didn't work out, and then they found Arnel, the current guy, who mm-hmm. I believe is from the Philippines, and he's done wonders with the band and is very popular.
3: Was a killer vocalist.
0: Yes. And of course, when Journey was inducted into the Rock and Roll Hall of Fame, he gives the new guy, Arnel, a shout out, and it was a really classy move.
4: I must give a complete shout out to someone who sings his heart out every night. And that's Arnel Pineda. Where are you, Arnel?
5: Very classy, but he saves the most praise for his former bandmates.
4: Ainsley Dunbar, Greg Rowland, Steve Smith, Neil Sean, Jonathan Cain, Ross Failure. Are you shitting me? Any singer would give his for that shit. I mean, they play so well. So, guys, I thank you so much for all the music we've written and recorded together. It will be forever in my heart. Thank you.
3: I love that speech.
0: Me too.
3: Because, as you said in the setup, you can hear the emotion.
0: Mm-hmm.
3: And I remember when I interviewed George Harrison about the Rock and Roll Hall of Fame, he said, you know, it didn't really mean anything to me until we got there.
0: Yeah.
3: And he's like, yeah, there were the lads and there were some people and all these people we knew. And he said, suddenly I got a sense of why it was important. And you can hear it in Steve's voice.
0: Right.
3: He is overwhelmed by the moment. And I love how he turns the spotlight on his band members,
0: mm-hmm.
3: starting with guitarist Neil Sean.
0: Yeah.
3: He just says, this is the reason why Journey existed, is because of this guy's fantastic playing. That may or may not be true in the eyes of the fans,
0: mm-hmm.
3: but I think the fact that he said it just shows you what a class act he is.
0: Didn't you, when you saw the video and when you heard his speech, when he was walking up there, I wasn't sure what he was going to say, because there's been a lot of bad feelings between them.
3: And a lot of water, many bridges.
0: That's right. And boy, he really let bygones be bygones. And you could see at times when he started speaking, I think that the guys had no idea what he was going to say.
3: Mm.
0: Was he going to be completely gracious? And he wasn't 100% gracious. He was 1,000% gracious.
3: Yeah.
0: He there was not one iota of bitterness in anything he said.
3: Agreed.
0: And it was all shining a light on his bandmates, and it was so classy, and it was really I found it very moving that
3: and
0: he did that.
3: Rare.
0: Yeah, for sure.
3: All right, well, coming up next on Famous Lost Words, Bryan Adams explains what it was like growing up with a very strict father.
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16: And now the forecast from the AM 800 Weather Center. Low of 21 or 70 overnight under a cloudy sky with scattered showers and risk of a thunderstorm. Looking ahead to your Sunday, some showers possible in the morning under a cloudy sky, turning into steady showers throughout the afternoon with risk of thunderstorms throughout the day. High 28, feeling like 36 or 97. For Sunday evening, cloudy periods with a 40% chance of showers and a low 20 or 68.
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5: It's a deep dive into the interview archives.
20: Well, quite a deep dive, over 30 years, to Bryan Adams' early success with the album Reckless.
0: Mm-hmm.
20: And, you know, it's fun listening to him because he's still the same guy all these years later.
0: And he looks like the same
20: There's
0: guy.
20: There's a bit of a kid in him. Yeah. There's a really funky, feisty personality.
0: Oh, yeah, he's a rogue.
20: I love.
0: Yes.
20: He's like a true Canadian.
0: Sure.
20: And he takes all of his success in stride, is how it seems.
0: Yes.
20: And yet no shortage of ferocity and ambition that got him there.
0: That's true. And I've been in a situation where Bryan was doing an interview that I was part of, where I wasn't the interviewer, but I was there. And it went totally, completely off the rails. Like, it was one of the ugliest things I had ever been part of.
20: Wow.
0: Yeah. One of the worst interviews of all time.
20: What happened?
0: And then,
20: come on, you've gone this far.
0: One day,
20: little taste.
0: One day, we will talk about it in more detail. Because, quite frankly, I have to gather my thoughts before I tell you all the story,
20: Okay. The
0: whole story behind that story. But it was very interesting. And, I think that sometimes some artists can be in a frame of mind where they just don't want to be, where they don't want to answer certain questions. And if you ask them those questions, they turn off immediately. Right.
20: Yeah.
0: I'm sure you've had situations like that.
20: You have to have a sense of that. I mean, sometimes the label will lay down ground rules. They'll say, okay, do not go here, or go here at your peril.
0: That's right. That's right.
20: But it's also up to you to be aware of, you know, what the context is, what's been going on in that person's life and their career. you know, what they're wanting to talk about. And
0: right.
20: your job is to create a bridge between the artist and the audience, I
0: yes.
20: think.
0: This was almost like, the aftermath of this interview was almost like a bank robbery that had gone bad, like bodies everywhere kind of thing. But I've
20: you
0: also
20: got me
0: been,
20: really curious about this one. This is a tease.
0: Well, you know what I might do is I might bring the person in who did the interview, but that person has enough class to not throw Brian under the bus as much as I have already. But I also need to say that a few months later we also interviewed Brian, and he was sensational,
20: mm-hmm.
0: like very generous, very giving. So you know, it's really fascinating if you can when you catch someone on a bad day, what happens, and it can go south in a hurry. And in that case, it did.
20: Well, I've only had a couple of encounters with Brian, and they've yeah. both been fantastic.
0: Mm.
20: One, I was sitting in an airport. And it was in 1990, and he came racing by, and he spotted me, and he sort of put on the brakes, came back and went, "Christopher, congratulations, man." It was like after the success of Black Velvet. "That's fantastic, fantastic. Okay, I gotta go." He went like the roadrunner through
0: great.
20: The airport.
0: Yeah.
20: But he was so sweet.
0: Yes.
20: And the other time was I asked him to do an interview for the book about Much Music that I put out called Is This Live?
0: Right.
20: And he did a wonderful interview, and he was very self-deprecating and had just, you know, a very, very funny perspective on his career as a video artist.
0: Yes, for sure. Are you talking about this book, which I'm holding up to the microphone right
20: yeah.
0: now, called Is This Live? Inside the Wild Early Years of Much Music, the Nation's Music Station? Is
20: yeah.
0: Is that the book you're talking about?
20: Yeah, that's
0: about?
20: The one.
0: You know, honestly,
20: available at fine bookstores everywhere.
0: Every time we do an episode of this, every time we you know, we get together, I have this book. This is like me carrying. This is like a Christian carrying the Bible around right now.
20: Oh,
0: okay,
20: you're too
0: because I use it for reference, and it's a terrific book. And a lot of the information that you and I are talking about are a lot of the facts are inspired by this book. So
20: thank
0: there you,
20: you
0: go,
20: Tom.
0: Yeah.
20: Thank you.
0: Okay,
20: Adams.
0: Brian Adams, so back to 1985. Go.
20: Mm-hmm. I guess the first question right out of the box is, so you're pretty popular, Tom. Pretty popular, Brian. Oh, just let him hear it.
1: Brian Adams, you're a real success story right now, and I'm interested in knowing what you would say some of the main ingredients are that caused this to come to be.
21: I think it's a combination of a lot of hard work and perseverance, really. Mostly just from Jim and I writing the songs, and then Bruce getting the tours together, and then all going out to make it all happen, really.
20: And he went on to talk about his love of being on stage, and also, and this is funny, how lack of parental guidance helped his career.
21: I can't find much better place to go and play music than live, so it was really boring playing in the basement for all those years. You know what I mean?
1: Do you think that parental guidance maybe had played a main role in the results of your successful career?
21: Parental guidance had nothing to do with my success, I'll tell you that, because, I mean, the last thing they wanted me to do was be in rock and roll, so, you know, it was sort of my own choice, and luckily I was given the free rein to go out and do it and make it on my own, so, you know, with the combination of, like I say, the people that I mentioned before, their help, it's all seemed to have worked out.
1: But would you say there's any main lesson that maybe your parents taught you that had a heavy influence on your career?
21: Well, they always strove for us, my brother and I, to be individuals, and you know, no matter what we did, whether we were going to be take a professional career or whatever, or go to university, it was always, you know, a definite thing about being an individual, and I like that because if anything, they allowed me the freedom of that.
20: The interviewer was really digging about his sort of early days and upbringing and what it all meant to him.
1: Just be your own person and do what
21: yeah.
1: you're interested in doing.
21: Especially my mom, because, you know, she was the one that really allowed me to be involved in music, even though I wasn't making any money. And I was basically living off her, you know. It was difficult in the beginning for us to really get a break, but, you know, it's like anything, you know. You have to wait and hopefully your car will be picked.
1: So therefore you really wouldn't maybe go so far as to say you had a strict childhood, but more so a much freer upbringing?
21: No, I had a very strict childhood. The problem that I faced really more than anything else was just making them believe in what I did, you know. And that's like any kid, really. My parents were very, especially my father, was very strict about, you know, what I did and who I hung out with and where I went to school and, you know, the whole thing, really. I mean,
1: pretty normal.
21: Yeah, but sometimes a bit too much because he really, you know, It was funny because he comes from a different walk, you know, of life than I do, and I shouldn't really say that. I mean, I should say more that his morals are a lot different than mine are. So,
1: because of this military aspect in his life,
21: you know, I mean, I'm not really a military man.
20: I love that. I'm not really a military man.
0: Oh, no kidding.
20: But I love how he also owns his feisty personality. Because let's face it, you know, you got to be tough in the world of rock and roll, but it can get you a lot of criticism if you kind of cross an invisible line. But he sees it as a necessary ingredient to his success, I think.
21: Mm-hmm. I mean, basically, I'm sort of a, you know, mouthy kind of guy anyway. You know, I've always been known to have a pretty big mouth, and so... as a result, I sing, you know, and I get a lot of my frustrations out that way. But in the beginning, when I didn't have all that, you know, I found that people were saying, yeah, he's cocky and he's arrogant and, you know, he's got a big mouth. And so, fine. But being rebellious is sort of a characteristic which, in my mind, has always been a thing which has sort of just been a strive for maybe something individualism, you know, just to try and get your own individualist stamp on something you're doing. So it just takes time.
1: Do you consider yourself to be a pretty good guitarist, Brian?
21: No one's ever asked me that before. I think I'm an adequate guitar player. I think I've got good sort of chordal and rhythmic ideas, you know what I mean? I don't know, I could probably improvise from there, no pun intended, but...
1: I think maybe a lot more of it's possibly the energy level with you.
21: Well, I'm not an Al Di Meola or anything like that, but I think I can accompany myself very well with a guitar, and it's a big part of what I do, so without the guitar, I wouldn't have written all those songs, so that must say something.
1: You mentioned earlier about people wanting to know personal things about you, but there is one personal thing I'd be interested in knowing, and that's that, do you ever have any time for a special woman in your life?
21: Yeah, and it's whenever we see each other.
1: That's nice. Who's Diana?
21: Diana is the girl in the song Diana, and the story sort of can be, it can be about anybody, but it could also be about one certain person, too.
1: Is she for real? Does she exist?
21: Yeah, of course.
1: However we want her to exist, right?
21: Yeah, exactly.
1: Come on, Brian, tell me. Was it a real girl in your life, or maybe Jim's life, or what?
21: It wasn't a girl in my life.
1: You're not going to give, are you?
21: It wasn't a girl in my life, because... I wouldn't have written a song about her otherwise.
1: Why not?
21: Because she's not in my life, is she?
1: Thanks, Brian.
0: Wow, that's great. Brian Adams from 1985, terrific interview. And
20: I'm a mouthy kind of guy.
0: I know, I love that. I love that. And you really do get a sense of his personality, that he's got, you know, he's a bit of a feisty character. There's part of it where you can kind of tell he doesn't really love interviews, and yet he's kind of saying what he needs to say, but he's also saying what he wants to say at many points.
20: Mm-hmm. Yeah. This is Famous Lost Words. I'm Christopher Ward with Tom Jokic. Still lots more to come.
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2: 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I'm Christopher Ward.
3: And I'm Tom Jokic. 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Christopher is the original Much Music VJ and the writer of some great songs, including the Hall of Fame song, Black Velvet. And check out his brand new album, Same River Twice. If you're interested in listening to previous episodes of our show, you can do so wherever you listen to podcasts. It's been so much fun, Christopher, finding these interview gems and sharing them with everyone.
2: I'm having a ball doing this. Thank you so much for coming up with this idea and for having the stroke of genius to ask me to co-host with you.
4: Well, no kidding. And we've talked about it before, but the first time you and I met, about 2.5 years ago, we were at a party, and I met you, and I knew you, you know, from your work on Much Music, also from a song that you recorded in the 70s called Maybe Your Heart, which I actually really like. Oh, I'm a big fan of that song.
2: Thank you.
4: Yeah. And so it was a bit of a thrill to meet you because we'd never met before. You didn't know who I was at all, but you and I just meshed right away. We got along really well. And because we're music geeks, we're just firing these facts at each other. Oh, yeah, did you know this? And then, of course, we would just have a conversation about an artist, and then you'd say something just bizarre about the artist that, oh my God, I can't believe it. So it was a real natural fit. And then I realized that when I wanted to do this show and go back into the musical archives of all these great interviews with artists that we've had over the years, that I needed a co-host. And not only that, actually, I think of you more as the host and me as the co-host, because I wanted someone to anchor the show, and I wanted someone with a little bit of musical credibility. And you have that. You have that as an artist, you have it as a songwriter, and you have it as someone who's been part of Canadian pop culture with your work at Much Music. And then you wrote a damn book, too, about Much Music. So really, what Thank am you. I doing here?
2: Well,
4: I'll just leave.
2: Well, you know, I started my career in the entertainment business in radio. I was going to Trent University by day,
4: right,
2: and doing the all-night show at CKBT in Peterborough.
4: Right.
2: Which one suffered? But I love radio. So
4: right,
2: all these years later, to be able to do this is,
4: right,
2: is fantastic. And,
4: yeah,
2: and I can just keep getting older and uglier and no one will know.
4: Yes.
2: It's beautiful, isn't it?
4: Yes. A radio show and a podcast. So for those of you listening on the radio, this is also a podcast. For those of you who are listening to the podcast, this is also on a radio station near you. So we hope you enjoy it. Okay, so let's keep going. We've got cool song facts. And so a lot of the information that we do in this segment is based on some of the research that I've done, but also some of the stuff that you've come up with, because today Cool Song Facts is the Beatles edition.
2: We had a taste of it on our first episode when McCartney talked about the original inspiration for 8 Days a Week.
4: That's right.
2: From a chauffeur
4: from
2: who
4: a
2: was
4: chauffeur.
2: Driving
4: That's
2: into
4: right.
2: a writing session.
4: That's right.
2: Who was going, oh yeah, I'm working 8 days a week. And Paul,
4: right,
2: Paul Mimes writing down notes from that.
4: So a couple of cool song facts about the Beatles, or one of the Beatles. Only three artists have sold 100 million albums as a solo artist and 100 million as part of a group. Okay, so you can guess, obviously, from the Beatles.
2: McCartney.
4: Okay, so, no pressure, buddy. It's on the script. I don't know why you don't
2: oh,
4: know
2: okay.
4: this. No. It's okay, don't look.
2: Did you say script?
4: Don't look. Okay, so it's someone who is obviously very,
2: we have a script? Now you're telling me?
4: It's apparently not. If you're listening, you'll go, they don't have a script. So the other person is someone who was huge in the 80s, maybe the biggest star in the 80s. Okay, can you guess?
2: Michael Jackson.
4: Okay, so what's the group? Jackson,
2: the
4: 5.
2: Jackson 5.
4: Okay, so, and another artist was someone who was very big in the 80s and 90s and was in his band at the same time.
2: Oh, Phil.
4: That's right, so Phil and Genesis,
2: right,
4: okay? So three artists have sold 100 million albums as a solo artist and 100 million as part of a group. So those three, Michael, Paul McCartney, and Phil Collins. Okay, back to the Beatles, though. First time Bob Dylan heard the Beatles song, I Want to Hold Your Hand. He was traveling with a buddy on a road trip in his car. He hears I Want to Hold Your Hand. He tells the guy, pull over. What the hell was that? Did you hear that? That was great. So he's completely blown away by the Beatles for I Want to Hold Your Hand of all songs. But I guess that song just flew out of the radio and affected everyone in a big way.
2: Well, I think it broke them in the U.S. too.
4: Mm-hmm.
2: I mean, there've been other singles before that, but they broke in Canada earlier, of course. I still get chills.

0: when I hear that song. I mean, yeah. I go back to being, you know, 13, but...
1: Yes. Did you see them on Ed Sullivan?
0: Oh, yeah.
1: So how everybody of that era says they remember seeing the Beatles on Ed Sullivan. Like, was it just go to television? Like, did everybody watch it anyway, and that's why everybody saw them? Like, how did everybody happen to be watching that night?
0: It was an event. Mm-hmm. It was like the moon landing. I mean, you knew that it was coming, and you knew that it was going to be the most amazing thing you'd ever seen.
1: Yeah.
0: I mean, we'd been listening to the Beatles, talking about their music, so the anticipation level was incredible.
1: Okay. Other Beatles cool song facts. Go.
0: Well, I went to London with my daughter, who's also a complete Beatlemaniac, which is nice for both of us. And we took the train to Liverpool.
1: And she's how old?
0: She's now 21.
1: Okay.
0: So we took the train to Liverpool, and we took the tour that takes you around to the Beatle homes. And they are humble.
1: Right.
0: And it's fantastic. The tour, of course, is called the Magical Mystery Tour.
1: Okay, yeah, got it.
0: It is. But what's great is you've got a classic sort of bus driver. You've got this you know, bus full of Beatles fans, and he's going, "Ladies and gentlemen, on your right, there's a shelter in the middle of a roundabout, and that, of course, is where the Pretty Miss was selling poppies from a tray." You know, it's like, so it's literally you're driving through the lyrics to Penny Lane.
1: That's funny.
0: And he tells you the street. And then the next stop is Strawberry Fields and on from there.
1: Yeah.
0: And that was pretty thrilling.
1: Yeah. Okay, so we're going to play Paul McCartney talking about the song Hey Jude. A couple things about that song, and one of them is that I read very recently, is that John Lennon actually thought that that song was written for him. And even after years and years of Paul McCartney saying who it was really written for, Lennon really did think it was about him, because he said it was Paul's way of asking him to stay with the group, but also that he had his blessing to be with Yoko. It's weird. I'm not quite sure why John would think that, but the last time he said that was in 1980, the year that he died. But he believed that right up until he was gone, that Paul actually wrote Hey Jude for him. But Paul has something different to say
0: about
1: that.
0: Here's the straight goods.
2: So I was driving out to John's house, but he and Cynthia had just got divorced. And I knew Cynthia and Julian, obviously, the family. So I was going out, I think, just to say hello. The story ended up, I was going out to ask Cynthia to marry me, but that was a joke. Really, honestly. But no, I was just going out there to pay a visit and stuff. Had a friendship. And on the way out, I got thinking about Julian's position in the divorce and thought in my mind, hey, Jules, don't make it bad. Take a sad song and make it better. And then for some reason, I changed it, maybe to not, you know, to protect the innocent. Just, hey, Jude. Jude just seemed a harder name, a cooler name in a way.
1: Well, there you go. It's really kind of cool to imagine Paul hearing about John and Cynthia breaking up, and he knows that, you know, Julian will probably not be part of the picture as much as he was. He's saddened by that. He's going over to, you know, to visit, to give his good wishes, I would guess, to Cynthia and to Julian, mm-hmm. and he's thinking of these lyrics. That's fascinating, and it's really sad.
0: It's a great story.
1: Yeah,
0: though.
1: For sure.
0: Have you got some more cool Beatle facts for us?
1: Well, I want to leave you with this one, and that is that George Martin, after they recorded Hey Jude, said no radio station is going to play that song because it's 7 minutes long. No one's going to play it. John Lennon said, they will if it's us.
3: Hey Jude, don't make it bad.
0: That was Cool Song Facts. Thank you, Tom. Coming up next on Famous Lost Words, a lost interview with a fascinating but sometimes forgotten member of one of the biggest bands of all time.
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21: And now the forecast from the AM 800 Weather Center. Cloudy with scattered showers and risk of a thunderstorm overnight, down to 21 or 70 for the low. For your Sunday ahead, clouds with some showers possible in the morning, turning into steady showers throughout the afternoon. Risk of thunderstorms expected as well. High 28, feeling like 36 or 97. Cloudy periods Sunday evening with a 40% chance of showers for the region and a low 20 or 68 Fahrenheit.
0: Welcome back to Famous Lost Words. I'm Christopher Ward with Tom Jokic. As we go back in time to relive some of the best moments from our interview archive.
1: So, Christopher, you told me the other day we were going to run some clips of Carl Wilson. I'm going, huh? Well, okay. How interesting is that going to be? Like, what does the late Carl Wilson have to say that's of interest? And then I heard the clips, and I just went, "This is just great. This is great stuff." And like I said earlier in the show, there's a certain these clips are kind of tinged with tragedy, just because you know that he's gone. He died at a young age, but what he had to say was just very powerful and really interesting and excellent.
0: He's a very thoughtful guy. There's an extremely subdued quality to him, and it's in such great contrast to the sunniness of their music. But that often happens. Mm-hmm. This goes back to 1986,
1: and this is you interviewing him. Is that correct?
0: Yeah, this goes back to 86. The Beach Boys were celebrating their 25th anniversary as a band with a compilation album and a tour. So Carl Wilson, the youngest brother and the band's lead guitarist, came in for an interview. I asked him about the band's creative peak, and he answered it, but then he kind of shifted it over to their peak as a road band.
22: Well, in some ways, that late 60s, early 70s was our creative peak. I know many consider Brian's peak to be Pet Sounds.
1: Mm-hmm.
22: And that was recorded or released right around 66.
1: Right.
22: Yet we focused more on the roads starting in the early 70s and really became a great road band at that time. And that's when we were always in the Rolling Stone poll, you know, of the live bands. And that time is when we really started to really love that a lot and do it. And so our development has been really, it's been a real, I don't know how you say it, real slow arc. Which is really lucky for us because we love doing this a lot.
1: That's great. You know, I do remember that in some ways the Beach Boys were very respected, although I think the respect came quite a number of years later when people really reflect on some of those albums, like Pet Sounds and latter-day mm-hmm. Brian Wilson-influenced Beach Boys music. But boy, oh boy, did they take off in the 70s with their touring. And they came to the CNE, yep. and they came to a lot of, you know, festivals in Canada.
0: I saw one of those shows.
1: Yeah, and they were just huge events, and everybody knew the songs, and everybody had that double album, Endless Summer album, that collection of greatest hits. And then sometime, it was many years later that I discovered the true beauty of some of those songs, like God Only Knows and Good Vibrations, and the depth of how much went into those.
0: The musicality behind
1: yes,
0: those?
1: For sure.
0: But also, there was a time that for me was their creative peak, and it was around the albums Holland mm-hmm. and Surf's Up, which were very sort of philosophical albums.
1: Yeah.
0: Surf's Up is almost a misnomer because
1: right.
0: you think, oh, it's going to be about surfing and girls and cars and stuff, but it's not. It's about the ecology, and it's a very thoughtful record, beautifully produced. So Brian, of course, famously became a recluse and mm-hmm. stayed in his sandbox for a number of years. And Carl, at the time, lesser known, assumed more of a leadership role musically. Because in those days, you know, Brian used to get session players in L.A. The Wrecking Crew played on all those records, but Carl Wilson accompanied on guitar. So his parts are signature to some of those records. And I asked him about his famous older brother. He did sort of veer into a little bit of controversial territory for Beach Boy fans.
2: Is Brian touring with you?
22: No, he's not. And we wish... He was here very much, and I know he does too. And he's with the wacky Mr. Landy. You know, he's really controls his time very thoroughly. And I don't know really what he's doing. I think they're developing a record. I know he made a record deal with Sire. And
2: Brian did.
22: Brian did. And I met Seymour Stein.
2: Mm-hmm.
22: Nice fella.
2: Yeah.
22: Yeah. Seems really committed to what he's doing, which is
2: well. He's
22: nice. I'm glad to see Brian in that setting, but it's difficult for us because we don't get to see him very much.
2: Does that mean that he would then have a musical career separate from the Beach Boys?
22: Well, I would hope so. In
2: yeah.
22: addition to, sure.
2: Yeah.
22: Think anything that you know would help him in his unfoldment would be great.
2: When you say Mr. Landy, who's that?
22: Eugene Landy is a showbiz shrink sort of manager guy from L.A.
2: Hmm.
22: And I did say he was wacky, didn't I?
2: Yes, you did. That probably says it all.
22: Mm. No, doesn't even.
1: Oh, man, you can tell he does not like Dr. Landy at all.
0: He's trying so hard to withhold his... contempt.
1: Well, you know, and in hindsight, you know, Carl was 100% right. And, you know, the best thing, based on what I know about that story, the best thing Brian Wilson ever did was get away with from Dr. Landy.
0: I have one Beach Boy story for you. When I was at Live Aid in London, the crowd were pretty excited just to be there for the event. They were waiting for their favorites to come on stage, and they were beaming on the screen the performances from Philadelphia at the time.
1: So you were in London for Live Aid.
0: I was in London. So they were, you know... The crowd were really ignoring Madonna and all the other people that were coming up on the screen. But when the Beach Boys came up, people stood up, they sang the songs, they locked arms, they were doing like coordinated dancing in the stands. It was amazing.
1: Wow.
0: The durability of that music.
1: You know, we are going to do an entire episode of you at Live Aid one of these times. because there's so much to tell. You've dedicated an entire chapter of your book to it, and I love the stories that you tell. I love how you guys kind of finagled your way even into Live Aid.
0: Yeah.
1: Because even though Much Music was a big deal over here, on a worldwide stage, it wasn't.
0: Who?
1: Yeah, exactly. Okay, every once in a while, we put the spotlight on one of the biggest songs of all time. This song is from 1981, but this is Phil Collins from the mid-90s, looking back on the meaning behind his big hit, In the Air Tonight.
3: Well, that's an interesting song, because every time I come through North America, you know, Canada, I always get the stories that of, you know, what the song is about. I mean, once a day, probably. Can you tell me what In the Air Tonight is about? Because I've heard that, is it true that you heard that you saw someone drowning and you saw someone witnessing this that didn't help, and you found this person and invited him to a show, shone the spotlight on him and sang In the Air Tonight? That's the story. And that is such a bizarre thing to think up. I mean, who ever thought this up? I can understand someone saying, well, did you actually witness someone drowning and you didn't do anything to help? Because that's kind of literally the lyrics. Yeah. But, you know, all the stuff about inviting him to the show. And, you know, anyway, the song, I don't know what the song's about, because the lyrics to that song were spontaneous. They came out. What you hear, the lyrics that you hear me singing on that song are what happened when I opened my mouth and recorded it on my demo. I was going through my first marriage thing, and I think that probably it's an angry, bitter song, the lyrics are, as opposed to a sad song. So it's probably subconsciously a lot of that anger and bitterness and stuff, although I was the one that was kind of being hurt, if you like, although everyone's hurt in a relationship like that. But, you know, I don't know. What I remember doing was I had a few keyboards up in my studio at the time, and a drum machine, and an 8-track demo machine, you know, like tape recorder. And all my demos have really been my masters. I use them as my masters on all my records, including the new one. But I remember just setting this drum machine pattern up, which I thought was kind of interesting, and getting a nice sound on my Prophet old analog synthesizer, just getting three chords that sounded nice, which are the three chords in the tune. And straight away after I did that, which was basically just improvised, just to sort of, I was half of it was writing the song, and the other half was just trying to actually record it, just to see the meters move. And then I started singing, and the lyrics, as I said, were the ones you hear. So it was kind of very, very accidental. And considering that it's become, in a way, the song that everyone knows from me, it's kind of strange to think that something that was so accidental becomes so pivotal, you know, or so important in your life.

0: great stuff from Phil Collins. You know, we have a lot more from that Phil Collins interview, which we will play in coming weeks.
1: That does it for another episode of Famous Lost Words. I'm Christopher Ward with Tom Jokic. Special thanks to our producer, Adam Karsh. Thank you, Adam. 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
2: From the National Newsroom of the Canadian Press, I'm John Kennedy. Iowa Senator Chuck Grassley says the United States should have friendly relations with Canada, but he also supports U.S. President Donald Trump's move to use tariffs as leverage.
3: Grassley says the latest 50% tariff threat on an array of Canadian goods should serve as a wake-up call to Canada. But in an interview at the Iowa State Fair, Grassley says trade talks can't undermine the Canada-U.S.-Mexico Agreement on Trade, known in the United States as USMCA.
4: But these negotiations should not be used as a way of destroying USMCA.
3: Canadian officials have intensified trade talks with their American counterparts in recent weeks, but on Friday there was no imminent deal that could avert the latest duties. Kelly Malone, the Canadian Press, Des Moines.
2: More British Columbia wildfire evacuees were allowed home, and Steve Larabee is among those with nothing left after losing his home and towing business near Clinton, B.C. Larabee says his family escaped safely, but now he faces the task of rebuilding from scratch as crews continue battling the Pear Lake fire. Around Summerland and Peachland, more evacuation orders were lifted as the Bald Range fire forced more than 20,000 people from their homes. The province says about 400 buildings have been destroyed this fire season, with thousands of residents still under evacuation orders. 5 years after the Taliban captured Kabul and retook Afghanistan, advocates are urging Canadians not to ignore the oppression of women in Afghanistan.
5: Though the Taliban pledged to allow women access to education and employment in line with its interpretation of Islamic principles, the regime immediately excluded women from virtually all facets of society. Senior director of the Calgary-based charity Right to Learn Afghanistan, Marwarid Zaih, says Ottawa has set the right tone by repeatedly urging the UN to engage with Afghanistan only if women's voices are included. But she says Canada can do more by offering university scholarships for Afghan girls and by taking action against the Taliban. Hannah Stoles, The Canadian Press.
2: A 72-year-old anti-ICE protester says she was injured when she was maced by a federal agent on July 30th in Manhattan. She was recording when it happened and now wants to be compensated. ABC's Siphon Kim met with her outside the Delaney Hall ICE Detention Center in New Jersey and explains how she'll be able to file the lawsuit.
6: New York passed a new law this year called the Bivens Act. It allows someone to sue federal officers in state court for monetary damages when that officer violates their constitutional rights. Linda Wolf was on the receiving end of that mace.
7: The doctor said I have acute laryngitis from the mace.
6: Wolf will be the first person to sue under this new law.
2: Adam Driver will play the new Marvel supervillain Mr. Sinister, while Indy Navarette will portray Rogue in the new X-Men film due out May 2028. Marvel Studios president Kevin Feige announced the new cast at Disney's D23 convention, including Christopher Abbott as Professor Charles Xavier and Maya Boyd as Storm. Canadian Ryan Gosling and director Sean Levy promoted Star Wars Starfighter, which is scheduled to release May 2027. This is the Canadian Press. In sports, Canadian quarterback Trey Ford came off the bench to throw a touchdown pass and rush for 38 yards on four carries to help the Hamilton Tiger Cats score 16 second-half points for a 26-19 CFL victory over the visiting Saskatchewan Roughriders tonight. The win was the 4-6 Tiger Cats' first against the 6-3 Roughriders since 2023 and halted a three-game CFL slide. Charles McAdoo had two hits, including a tie-breaking RBI double in the seventh inning, and the Toronto Blue Jays beat the visiting New York Yankees 4-1 today for their 13th win in 19 games. McAdoo also had an RBI single, and Brett Bateman reached base three times as the Blue Jays inched closer to the final AL wildcard berth. Toronto FC capitalized on an own goal and a first-half marker from Nicholas Dorsch to beat the visiting New England Revolution 2-1 in Major League Soccer action tonight. From the Canadian Press, I'm John Kennedy.
8: The Green Lantern's oath is to protect people.
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15: And now the forecast from the AM 800 Weather Center.
12: Low of 21 or 70 overnight under a cloudy sky with scattered showers and risk of a thunderstorm. Looking ahead to your Sunday, some showers possible in the morning under a cloudy sky, turning into steady showers throughout the afternoon with risk of thunderstorms throughout the day. High 28, feeling like 36 or 97. For Sunday evening, cloudy periods with a 40% chance of showers and a low 20 or 68.
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9: And now the forecast from the AM 800 Weather Center. Cloudy with scattered showers and risk of a thunderstorm overnight, down to 21 or 70 for the low. For your Sunday ahead, clouds with some showers possible in the morning, turning into steady showers throughout the afternoon. Risk of thunderstorms expected as well. High 28, feeling like 36 or 97. Cloudy periods Sunday evening with a 40% chance of showers for the region and a low 20 or 68 Fahrenheit.
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7: From the National Newsroom of the Canadian Press, I'm Hannah Stoles. Iowa Senator Chuck Grassley says U.S. President Donald Trump's threat to hit an array of Canadian goods with new tariffs should serve as a wake-up call to Canada to make changes. Grassley talked about the relationship between the two countries as trade talks continue.
8: I think we're going to have very friendly relations with Canada, and we should have friendly relations with Canada. USMCA should continue. And there's nothing wrong with some negotiations in regard to it, but these negotiations should not be used as a way of destroying USMCA.
7: The senior Republican has been a key backer of Trump's agenda on Capitol Hill, but he continues to voice his support for free trade despite the president's growing tariff regime. More BC wildfire evacuees were allowed home Saturday, but Steve Larrabee is among those with nothing left after losing his homes and towing business near Clinton. Larrabee says his family escaped safely, but now he faces rebuilding from scratch as crews continue battling the Pearl Lake fire. A law firm says a judge has approved a historic $31.5 million abuse settlement against the Quebec City Archdiocese.
9: The Dufresne-Huis law firm says the provincial superior court judge approved the settlement for sexual assault claimants in a class action lawsuit. The greenlit agreement ends a years-long legal saga for claimants who say they were sexually abused by priests and employees of the Catholic organization going back to 1940. A pair of plaintiffs spearheaded the class action. They claim they were sexually assaulted by parish priests starting in the 1950s and 1960s when they were aged 14 and 12, respectively. The firm says victims have 90 days to submit a claim outlining the alleged abuse and how it affected their lives. Don Mitchell, The Canadian Press.
7: The $2.3 billion Port of Montreal expansion is officially underway. About 250,000 tons of stone has already been delivered, with the new terminal expected to increase the port's capacity by 60%. Taliban officials and supporters marked 5 years since their return to power with gatherings and celebrations. When the Taliban took control, the government reverted its previous rules, including the elimination of the right to education for women. Denmark's permanent representative to the United Nations, Christina Marcus Lassen, addressed the international body Friday, saying that policy has had far-reaching consequences for Afghanistan's economic development.
10: 5 years after the Taliban takeover of Afghanistan, we stand together as a broad cross-regional group of United Nations member states, in solidarity with the Afghan people.
7: Lassen called the Taliban's systematic repression of women and girls a defining feature of the current system. And Adam Driver will play Marvel's supervillain Mr. Sinister, while Indy Nerivedi will portray Rogue in the new X-Men film due to be out in May of 2028. Marvel Studios announced the new cast at Disney's D23 convention, including Christopher Abbott as Professor Charles Xavier and Maya Boyd as Storm. This is the Canadian Press. In sports, Canadian quarterback Trey Ford came off the bench to throw a touchdown pass and rush for 38 yards on four carries to help the Hamilton Tiger Cats score 16 second-half points for a 26-19 CFL victory over the visiting Saskatchewan Roughriders. The win was the Tiger Cats' first against the Roughriders since 2023. Charles McAdoo had two hits, including a tie-breaking RBI double in the seventh inning, and the Toronto Blue Jays beat the visiting New York Yankees 4-1 for their 13th win in 19 games. Toronto FC beat the visiting New England Revolution 2-1 in Major League Soccer action. Meanwhile, the visiting DC United managed a 1-1 draw with CF Montreal. The Winnipeg Sea Bears defeated the visiting Brampton Honey Badgers 98-84 to win the Canadian Elite Basketball League Championship in front of a record crowd of over 12,000 at Canada Life Centre. Shawnees II scored 27 points and added 5 assists to the Honey Badgers, who trailed 46-42 at halftime. From the Canadian Press, I'm Hannah Stoles.
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12: And now the forecast from the AM 800 Weather Center. Low of 21 or 70 overnight under a cloudy sky with scattered showers and risk of a thunderstorm. Looking ahead to your Sunday, some showers possible in the morning under a cloudy sky, turning into steady showers throughout the afternoon with risk of thunderstorms throughout the day. High 28, feeling like 36 or 97. For Sunday evening, cloudy periods with a 40% chance of showers and a low 20 or 68.
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7: And now the forecast from the AM 800 Weather Center. Cloudy with scattered showers and risk of a thunderstorm overnight, down to 21 or 70 for the low. For your Sunday ahead, clouds with some showers possible in the morning, turning into steady showers throughout the afternoon. Risk of thunderstorms expected as well. High 28, feeling like 36 or 97. Cloudy periods Sunday evening with a 40% chance of showers for the region and a low 20 or 68 Fahrenheit.
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7: From the National Newsroom of the Canadian Press, I'm Hannah Stoles. Iowa's Republican senator says U.S. President Donald Trump's tariff threat should push Canada to make changes, but he doesn't want to undermine CUSMA. Chuck Grassley says the two countries can have tough negotiations while maintaining a strong trading relationship. Trump has threatened 50% tariffs on a range of Canadian goods starting August 19th, citing issues including dairy and provincial bans on U.S. liquor. Canada-U.S. Trade Minister Dominic LeBlanc and Chief Negotiator Janice Jarrett are staying in Washington throughout the weekend for more talks. At the age of 52, Steve Larrabee is facing the daunting task of rebuilding his home and business from scratch after losing everything when the ferocious wildfires roared into the outskirts of Clinton last month. More wildfire evacuees in BC were allowed to return home Saturday as emergency officials downgraded evacuation orders to alerts around the community of Clinton. But for many, like Larrabee, there aren't even homes to return to.
8: I will make it. I will survive. I will get through this. And I will rebuild either by myself with my own two hands or with help of others. But if nobody helps me, then that's just fine. I'll be okay.
7: Looking ahead, Larrabee still clung to hope despite everything he's been through. The Port of Montreal expansion has officially set sail along the banks of the St. Lawrence River, with construction now underway for a new wharf. The new site is the first so-called nation-building project fast-tracked for approval by the federal government to get off the ground. Here's Canadian Press reporter Lisa Laporte.
9: Workers have started to build a stonework jetty in the river after prep work on the site on Contrecoeur, just downriver from Montreal. The Montreal Port Authority says the structure will serve as a platform to move machinery and build the wharf before being converted into the surface of a shipping container yard.
7: The organization says some 250,000 tons of stone have been delivered so far, with thousands more expected in the coming months. 5 years after the Taliban seized control, advocates are urging Canada and other countries to keep pressure on the regime over its treatment of women and girls. Afghan women and girls are barred from education beyond grade 6 and face sweeping restrictions on employment, public spaces, and medical training. The UN says those restrictions are hurting Afghanistan's economic recovery, while UN Women calls the situation the world's most severe crackdown on women's rights. Police have arrested a 19-year-old man in connection with a shooting at Virginia State University that wounded 5 people, including one critically. Cameron Harris was found hiding in a dormitory closet Saturday and faces 8 felony warrants, including malicious wounding and a firearms charge. Authorities haven't released a possible motive, while classes are scheduled to resume on Monday. Hundreds of fans lined the streets of a Welsh village Saturday as the coffin of singer Bonnie Tyler was brought home. The Grammy-nominated star, best known for the 1983 hit Total Eclipse of the Heart, died last month in Portugal at age 75. This is the Canadian Press. In sports, the Toronto Blue Jays have won 5 of their last 6 games and 8 of their last 11. As a result, the Jays are now just half a game behind the Texas Rangers for the final American League wildcard berth. The Jays beat the visiting New York Yankees 4-1 on Saturday. It was a good night for the CFL home teams. The Edmonton Elks improved to 7-3 and took the top spot in the West Division with a 42-12 victory over the visiting Toronto Argonauts. In Hamilton, the Tiger Cats improved to a 4-6 with a 26-19 win over the defending Grey Cup champion Saskatchewan Roughriders. Yu Yiding of China defeated a strong field, including world record holder Summer McIntosh of Toronto, to win the 200-meter individual medley at the Pan Pacific Championship on Saturday in California. She set a championship record in the outdoor pool in Irving. McIntosh took silver. And British racing driver Lewis Foster has won the pole position at the Ontario Honda Dealers Indy at Markham. From the Canadian Press, I'm Hannah Stoles.
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10: And now the forecast from the AM 800 Weather Center. Low of 21 or 70 overnight under a cloudy sky with scattered showers and risk of a thunderstorm. Looking ahead to your Sunday, some showers possible in the morning under a cloudy sky, turning into steady showers throughout the afternoon with risk of thunderstorms throughout the day. High 28, feeling like 36 or 97. For Sunday evening, cloudy periods with a 40% chance of showers and a low 20 or 68.
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7: And now the forecast from the AM 800 Weather Center. Cloudy with scattered showers and risk of a thunderstorm overnight, down to 21 or 70 for the low. For your Sunday ahead, clouds with some showers possible in the morning, turning into steady showers throughout the afternoon. Risk of thunderstorms expected as well. High 28, feeling like 36 or 97. Cloudy periods Sunday evening with a 40% chance of showers for the region and a low 20 or 68 Fahrenheit.
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13: From the National Newsroom of the Canadian Press, I'm Hannah Stoles. Canadian officials have intensified trade talks with their American counterparts in recent weeks after President Trump signed an executive order to impose 50% tariffs on a range of Canadian goods starting August 19th. U.S. Republican Senator Chuck Grassley of Iowa has weighed in on the situation.
14: I think there's a wake-up call for Canada to make some changes.
13: He says there's nothing wrong with Canada and the U.S. having tough negotiations, but they can't be allowed to undermine the trilateral trade agreement known as CUSMA. Construction is underway on the $2.3 billion Port of Montreal expansion along the St. Lawrence River. Workers have already delivered about 250,000 tons of stone to build a jetty that will eventually become part of a new container yard. The terminal is expected to increase the port's capacity by 60%, handling up to 1.15 million containers a year when operations begin in 2030. Unifor says Stellantis is considering the closure and sale of its Brampton, Ontario assembly plant. The plant has been shut down since 2023. Speaking at a news conference, Unifor National President Lana Payne says the decision is a major blow to workers at the Brampton plant, calling it a gut punch to members who have given everything to the facility.
15: The Brampton assembly plant has been an economic anchor for the community of Brampton for generations, a driver of good union jobs, and a producer of the iconic Chrysler and Dodge brand vehicles. Our union has been unwavering in terms of our position around Brampton.
13: Payne says Stellantis has not provided the union with a formal written notice of the closure of the Brampton plant, as required by their collective agreement. The suspect wanted for allegedly shooting five people at Virginia State University is in custody. Authorities in Chesterfield County say 19-year-old Cameron Harris was found in Seward Hall on the university's campus, hiding in a closet. Reporter Julia Broberg from ABC affiliate WRIC spoke with students on campus just as the semester is set to begin.
16: Five people with gunshot wounds. Witnesses say groups of people were gathered in a parking lot near the quad annexes before the shooting. Student Miranda Mitchell was there at the time of the incident. She says she saw two groups of people interacting before things escalated.
17: I started running. I ran by Wyden Hall, and I ran to the back. I'm trying to look for my friends. I'm hiding behind a trash can.
16: Leaving cups and food behind as they fled. One victim is in critical condition, the other four sustaining non-life-threatening injuries.
13: Authorities have not released a possible motive, while classes are scheduled to resume on Monday. Iran says Qatar is holding three of its pilots who have been missing since March, though Qatar denies. This is the first known case of the war where Iran has said a regional country is holding its fighters. And a children's hospital in Alberta is set to open a new pediatric surgery clinic on Monday. The Stollery Children's Hospital Foundation raised $13.8 million in donations for the project. This is the Canadian Press. In sports, Canadian quarterback Trey Ford came off the bench to throw a touchdown pass and rush for 38 yards on four carries to help the Hamilton Tiger Cats score 16 second-half points for a 26-19 CFL victory over the visiting Saskatchewan Roughriders. The win was the Tiger Cats' first against the Roughriders since 2023. Charles McAdoo had two hits, including a tie-breaking RBI double in the seventh inning, and the Toronto Blue Jays beat the visiting New York Yankees 4-1 for their 13th win in 19 games. Toronto FC beat the visiting New England Revolution 2-1 in Major League Soccer action. Meanwhile, the visiting DC United managed a 1-1 draw with CF Montreal. The Winnipeg Sea Bears defeated the visiting Brampton Honey Badgers 98-84 to win the Canadian Elite Basketball League Championship in front of a record crowd of over 12,000 at Canada Life Centre. Shawnees II scored 27 points and added 5 assists to the Honey Badgers, who trailed 46-42 at halftime. From the Canadian Press, I'm Hannah Stoles.
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21: And now the forecast from the AM 800 Weather Center. Low of 21 or 70 overnight under a cloudy sky with scattered showers and risk of a thunderstorm. Looking ahead to your Sunday, some showers possible in the morning under a cloudy sky, turning into steady showers throughout the afternoon with risk of thunderstorms throughout the day. High 28, feeling like 36 or 97. For Sunday evening, cloudy periods with a 40% chance of showers and a low 20 or 68.
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10: And now the forecast from the AM 800 Weather Center. Cloudy with scattered showers and risk of a thunderstorm overnight, down to 21 or 70 for the low. For your Sunday ahead, clouds with some showers possible in the morning, turning into steady showers throughout the afternoon. Risk of thunderstorms expected as well. High 28, feeling like 36 or 97. Cloudy periods Sunday evening with a 40% chance of showers for the region and a low 20 or 68 Fahrenheit.
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7: From the National Newsroom of the Canadian Press, I'm Hannah Stoles. The Iowa State Fair in Des Moines has proven an important opportunity for Canadians to make their case in a time of tumult in the Canada-U.S. relationship.
8: The Iowa State Fair is known for its barbecue, but a Canadian delegation at the event in Des Moines was also pushing Canada-U.S. trade. Manitoba Pork Chair Rick Preget was part of the Canadian delegation to the fair. Manitoba ships more than 3 million young pigs to the United States each year, and about 2 million go directly to Iowa.
9: The benefits to Iowa are great, and sometimes we just need to remind people in Iowa that that relationship is really beneficial for them.
8: The delegation met with industry and political leaders while at the fair. Canada's ambassador to the United States, Mark Wiseman, took part in a traditional pork chop flip, which was successful on the second try, and stood for photos with the Iowa Pork Queen. Kelly Malone, the Canadian Press, Des Moines.
7: Ukraine launched hundreds of drones across Russia this morning, killing at least six people in one of Kyiv's largest aerial attacks of the war. Russia's Ministry of Defense says it had destroyed 822 drones overnight, with 600 heading towards the Russian capital. Quebec Liberal leader Charles Milliard is rallying young Liberals ahead of the provincial election. At a youth convention, he pledged an entrepreneurship program that would help young people buy or start a business, simpler student aid, and a mental health commission. Several workshops over the weekend were scheduled to school young Liberals in managing a riding campaign, using social media, and beefing up their networks. Tanner Svensson says winning gold in bocce at the Special Olympics Canada Summer Games has capped off a life-changing week in southern Alberta. He was down 0-5 before mounting a comeback to win 12-5 over Trevor Campis of BC. The 23-year-old athlete, who started a career as a hockey broadcaster in his hometown, also interviewed Governor General Louis Arbour earlier in the week.
10: Interviewing Madam Governor General is pretty special because not very many people get to interview her.
7: Svensson says winning, which may earn him a spot at the Special Olympics World Competition next year, and spending time with Arbour were both important to him. A hurricane is churning towards Hawaii, putting everyone on alert for flooding. ABC's Melissa Adden reports.
11: Lala strengthening to a Category 1 hurricane. We are feeling those strong wind gusts across the Big Island. It is rare for a hurricane to come this close to Hawaii. Already, the governor says thousands are without power, and authorities here on the Big Island are stressing to people to stay in their shelter throughout the night as conditions are expected to get worse.
7: All this coming amid peak tourist season. Over 200 flights have been canceled at airports across the Hawaiian Islands, stranding some visitors. Nicholas Dorsch scored his first ever goal for Toronto FC as his new team won a game for the first time in more than 4 months. The team beat the visiting New England Revolution 2-1 on Saturday. TFC paid a reported $4.3 million for Dorsch. This is the Canadian Press. In sports, the Toronto Blue Jays have won 5 of their last 6 games and 8 of their last 11. As a result, the Jays are now just half a game behind the Texas Rangers for the final American League wildcard berth. The Jays beat the visiting New York Yankees 4-1 on Saturday. It was a good night for the CFL home teams. The Edmonton Elks improved to 7-3 and took the top spot in the West Division with a 42-12 victory over the visiting Toronto Argonauts. In Hamilton, the Tiger Cats improved to a 4-6 with a 26-19 win over the defending Grey Cup champion Saskatchewan Roughriders. Yu Eating of China defeated a strong field, including world record holder Summer McIntosh of Toronto, to win the 200-meter individual medley at the Pan Pacific Championship on Saturday in California. She set a championship record in the outdoor pool in Irving. McIntosh took silver. And British racing driver Lewis Foster has won the pole position at the Ontario Honda Dealers Indy at Markham. From the Canadian Press, I'm Hannah Stoles.
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18: Welcome back. I'm Graham Richardson. And it's Friday. And if you haven't seen on our website, we have a new story up about conservative leadership. Essentially, we spoke off the record to 17 MPs in caucus. 15 of them expressed some fairly serious concerns about where the party is, the conservatives, and where Pierre Poilievre's leadership is going and has gone. Alberta MP Michelle Rumpel-Garner was not one of the ones we spoke with off the record, but earlier this week she was asked about Poilievre's leadership and what she thought about it.
19: Do you believe you could win an election under Mr. Poilievre's leadership?
20: Yes, I do. Yes, I do. There are many things that Mark Carney has not delivered on. And you have Mr. Poilievre out every day talking about those issues, every single day.
18: Fair point. Two of the MPs did make that point and say... even some of the MPs who are critical of Poilievre said, look, he's an amazing communicator. He did really well in the last election, but he is not going to beat Mark Carney. Someone who has known all forms of conservative politics for many, many years is Tim Powers, the chair of Summa Strategies. He's on the line and obviously sometime host here at Bell Media. Tim, thanks for joining us.
21: Graham, great to be with you as I, you know, have my walker and my slippers on based on knowing all of this conservative history. But
18: yes.
21: I won't hold you accountable for being ageist. Do
18: yes.
21: You keep going.
18: Yes. did this story surprise you?
21: No, not at all. Look, if you look over the course of the summer, there have been versions of this story out there that have been really unhelpful to Mr. Poilievre. We saw, you know, coming out of the stampede, as you know, Mr. Poilievre have made some comments there that didn't go over very well with a whole bunch of conservative strategists and influencers, and that led to a fairly significant dust-up when... Larry Brock announced that he was stepping down and going back to practice law as a prosecutor. That raised questions again about Mr. Poilievre's leadership. So it's not surprising that you and Vashi and your colleagues are reporting what you're reporting, because I think that discontent is real. And I would just add this. You equally have a long pedigree in covering this story, and we know when you start to get voluminous leaks about or unnamed sources telling you they're not happy, there's usually something to it.
18: And I want to point out to people who are cynical about off-the-record political reporting, and I understand that. Not one of them we contacted hung up the phone and said, I don't want to talk to you about this.
21: Mm-hmm.
18: And the other thing I want to point out, and Vashi's coming on in a minute and we'll talk about it, is that I did not get the sense from even the most harsh critics of Mr. Polyev's leadership in terms of where the party is, that they necessarily blame him personally. It is the circumstances the party finds themselves in. It's well-trod ground that he didn't respond well to Trump, that he didn't pivot, that he allowed the liberals to take the high ground there. I think that's accepted, you know, accepted storyline about what part of the reason that things went wrong. But they were also, as you know, Tim, during the summer, spending a lot of time with conservatives, with conservative constituents who are engaged, who are going to corn roasts and barbecues to see the MP. We are not making this up. They are hearing loudly and clearly there is a problem. And before anybody jumps down my throat again, we did the same thing with Trudeau, off the record with his MPs, same kind of tone heading into the disaster at St. Paul's.
21: Yeah, and there's an eerie similarity to all of that that Mr. Polyev himself must given his antipathy towards Justin Trudeau. But you're also hearing other parts of the refrain, which are warning signs from Mr. Polyev. For example, you talked about it a moment ago, it did really well against Justin Trudeau, but they're still talking about that. You know, best vote share ever. There's a frustration, I think, among the MPs you talked to and many others that the leadership is still caught in 2024-25 and not attuned to what's happening in 2026. And perhaps the most worrying thing for Mr. Polyev ought to be when MPs start worrying about their jobs, because they're no different than you or me or anybody else listening. If you're worried about your job, that becomes really primal. And you look at things entirely differently. And MPs need to get elected. And if they feel that the leader they have is pulling them down or not enabling them to get elected, then all of the nice words they have said about Pierre Polyev will vanish in the near future if that feeling maintains itself.
18: And Tim, you know, I get the feeling, and this is anecdotal, but I take what MPs tell us very, very seriously because of their on-the-ground knowledge of their ridings. There is this sense out there that the narrative has kind of hardened and it's going to be difficult to get out from under it. And again, and we'll talk to Vashi about this too, there are serious flaws and serious vulnerabilities for Mr. Carney that will become more challenging to navigate the longer the government goes. That's just nature. And what I'm struck by, Tim, is that they don't know what to do because they believe he can't beat Carney. They believe they are heading to a loss, whenever that is. Mm-hmm. But they also don't have an answer for what's the solution. Fair?
21: That's fair, but that's changing, right? Because you and I have heard this refrain, Vashi's heard this refrain. Well, we got to keep Pierre because there's nobody else. Graham, in the history of politics in Canada, there's always somebody else. It may not be obvious. Yeah. It may not be clear at the moment, but you'd prefer the person you don't know as opposed to the one that you do if that person is dragging you down. And I think that is becoming more real, too. You're hearing less about, we can't get rid of the leader because no one will come to the fore. Well, there are many people who could come to the fore who may be being a bit more obvious about it these days. Not that they're trying to undermine Pierre Polyev, don't get me wrong, but I think people can look around and say, oh, that leader would be interesting, or that person might be interesting as a leader, as opposed to, oh, yeah, we've got to stay with this guy because there's no other options. There's always options.
18: What about the notion that the stars aren't lining up? And I haven't talked to them, and I don't know, but let's throw some high-profile names out. Lisa Raitt, Jason Kenney, James Moore, maybe even one of the Mulroonies. I see Mark Mulroney. Yep. The name keeps bubbling up. Mm-hmm. And like I say, I don't know any of those people are interested at all. But the fact that they're not out there, or they're, does it say something about the strength of Carney? Or is it that the dissatisfaction with Polyev is not that deep? I don't know.
21: I think it says two things. It does suggest that there's, you know, the people you've named right now don't necessarily want to put their hand up in, well, there's so much uncertainty around Polyev, but also because there's uncertainty around what's happening with Canada and the U.S., and yes, they don't want that to be a distraction. The second aspect of it, though, is more telling and more traditionally conservative. I think there is a recognition among all the people that you've named, whether they're interested or not, that Pierre Polyev does hold a fairly reasonable coalition together right now. And if any of those people wanted to be leader, they don't want to be seen as the person wielding the knife.
18: Yeah.
21: You know, nobody in politics who has leadership aspirations wants to be seen as the person who takes the king out. And yeah, and that is a very practical thing. I don't think it means they have a satisfaction with Pierre. I think they're more attuned to the circumstances they find themselves in.
18: And if these circumstances, last question, Tim, if these circumstances don't change, where we are right now, let's just say, is he the leader heading into the next election?
21: I would agree with the MPs you spoke to. Right now, it's hard to foresee that he would be. If his strategy is solely based on time and things changing, that's the same strategy that they had when it was Justin Trudeau. People will get bored of Justin Trudeau and there will be desire to change. They just didn't count in Mark Carney. Unless Pierre Polyev demonstrates he can have better connection and has a better way of plotting the path forward, he's unlikely to lead the Conservatives in the next election.
18: All right. That's Tim Powers, sometime host here and elsewhere, and also chair of Summa Strategies. Great to talk to you, Tim. Thanks so much.
21: Thanks, my friend. Bye.
18: All right. Have a good weekend. So there you have it. When we come back, Vashi Kapelis will jump on with us, and we'll go through it. And you can have your say, too. 7-10-10. What do you think of Pierre Polyev's leadership? Stay with us.
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8: And now the forecast from the AM 800 Weather Center. Low of 21 or 70 overnight under a cloudy sky with scattered showers and risk of a thunderstorm. Looking ahead to your Sunday, some showers possible in the morning under a cloudy sky, turning into steady showers throughout the afternoon with risk of thunderstorms throughout the day. High 28, feeling like 36 or 97. For Sunday evening, cloudy periods with a 40% chance of showers and a low 20 or 68.
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18: Welcome back to the show. I'm Graham Richardson. Hope you're having a good Friday. I think it's fair to say it's been a rough few weeks, few months for Pierre Poilievre and his leadership. We just published this morning a story about discontent inside caucus. 17 members of the caucus were contacted. Only two of them voiced a sort of a full-throated support of Mr. Poilievre, and there were some serious concerns about where the party is heading under his leadership, and some doubt whether he can actually win the next election, and what that means for the fall and going forward, we'll have to see. Vashi Capellas, of course, CTV's chief political correspondent, host of the Vashi Capellas Show, in on that story with me and Stephanie Ha, and joins us now. Hi, Vashi.
9: Hey, Graham.
18: So, you know, big picture, what do you think this says? I'm struck by how there isn't an animosity personally towards Mr. Poilievre, but a realism amongst the MPs about what they're facing. Would you agree?
9: Yeah, I think so. I think that's a really fair assessment. I think there's a real point of delineation when Carney, the Prime Minister, was able to secure his majority. For me, at least in conversations with these MPs, where, you know, prior to that, you still have a lot of power in the House of Commons and minority government as opposition. You feel the fire. You can feel motivated because you can really make a salient difference. Not to say that you can't have an impact in a majority, but it is far, far less than in a minority situation. And, you know, people who are not like kind of wrapped up into the day-to-day stuff of Parliament wouldn't have noticed much a difference, but they did behind the scenes because the Liberals basically stopped saying they needed to work with people. They stopped, and it was tangible. And so this like malaise of the opposition settled in. Mm. And at the same time, you basically have this like point of intersection where that settled in, the Davos speech happened, and the popularity of Carney became sort of more cemented. The difference in the polling between the Conservatives and the Liberals became more cemented. Because remember, like, prior to that Davos speech, you were looking at a difference of only 3 to 4 points, many times often in the margin of error, which helped sort of Poilievre keep his grip on caucus. And so at the same time, you have Davos, you have public opinion polling go the way it is, you have a majority cemented and your role in opposition, you're kind of staring down the barrel of the next 3 years. And then Poilievre starts to distance himself from caucus. there's no animosity, as you point out, but there is sort of like a weirdness among a lot of them, right? And in particular, they saw the way he reacted when the floor crossers went and stuff like that. And it all sort of in the aggregate leads to this place where they're like, ugh, we're in opposition. Ugh, we can't beat Carney. We don't know if Polyev, we don't really think he can beat Carney anymore. We don't think there's anybody else maybe that could. Ugh. Like, that's how I would describe it.
18: Yeah.
9: And
18: unlike previous sort of knives out, not like we got to do this because we've got this in the wings and the public will, it'll be a good shift for the party. There doesn't appear to be a good option here right now anyway. And so that, in fact, may preserve the status quo for longer than normal. And I do point out, the leader of the official opposition lost his own riding, and he's lost 7 MPs since the election. That's extraordinary, right? That's not that; those are not normal times. I appreciate some of them cross floor, some of them resigned, but that alone in previous times could be enough. And maybe this lack of another option or a better option preserves him for longer than otherwise would be.
9: Yeah, I sort of have the view that there's this great like dichotomy or juxtaposition of Polyev, where all of what you said is very true, and at the same time, he took the party to heights that they've never seen before. And the way that that juxtaposition materializes is borne out through when you talk to people in caucus, right? Which is, he was so amazing in this other capacity, even though we didn't win, we would have had there not been X, Y, and Z. And it's because of him. Like, it is his own attributes, his focus on the cost of living and all that stuff that got them where they could. At the same time, it appears to be their greatest vulnerability because it turns a lot of people off, and it doesn't get them far enough to actually clinch a win. And so it's this very interesting sort of like push and pull constantly that you see borne out now more in caucus than anywhere else, that doesn't have a clear resolution.
18: Yeah.
9: It's not like wrapped up with a bow. And you know, I know everyone says like, oh, there's no one waiting in the wings. To be honest, like covering Trudeau, I remember doing polls on who could replace him. Who might Canadians vote for? Mark Carney was getting like 3% and 4%.
18: Yeah, that can change quickly.
9: Chrystia Freeland was getting more, right? It can change overnight. So really the biggest question is not, I think, is there someone ready to replace him? But will caucus stay behind him? And I feel like as time passes, the less so, but you're absolutely right. It doesn't feel like that, you know, with Trudeau, people were starting to put their names to it.
18: Yes.
9: And go public. Like, that isn't happening.
18: No. And, you know, I'm reminded of one of the quotes, you know, being in opposition sucks, and it does on many levels. And but the other point is, like, if you're looking at people, some of these veterans, they've been in opposition since 2015, and now they're staring down what could be a 15-year, maybe longer run in opposition. That changes. Tim was on earlier just before he came on and said, you know, when you start worrying about your job or your job is in jeopardy, it changes things. It changes people. That's the other thing, Vashi, too. Some of them told us there, many people, many MPs are worried about holding their ridings, even in Western Canada, which struck me as quite something.
9: And I would add another layer to that, because 18 months ago, 2 years ago, not only were these veterans, but people that they attracted to run for them in the next election, like they weren't just, you know, thinking that they could win. They were thinking they would win.
18: Yes.
9: Their victory was the most certain thing you could say in Ottawa at the time, right? So it's not even just like, oh, we've been competitive with the Liberals and then like it turned out the way it did in the election. It's like that was supposed to be their win.
18: Yes.
9: And many of the newer ones that they attracted came because they thought they would be in government. So you're dealing psychologically with not just people who've been in opposition for a long time, but people who only went to the party because they thought that they would be in government. And now they're also staring down the barrel of a majority government on the other side and staying in opposition even longer. And I think like that contributes to the malaise and the disappointment and the morale issue, which like sounds kind of flighty, but can have a really tangible, pronounced impact down the road. Like that has really contributed. I think this idea, like we were supposed to win, we had it in our sights, and then it just poof disappeared.
18: Yeah, they were very, very close. Like, there was an inevitability about it.
9: Totally.
18: And people joke about, oh, they were measuring the drapes in the minister's offices. Yes, they were. And that was natural to do, looking at how bleak it was for the Liberals. Liberals thought it was bleak. Liberals thought they were going to go down to like 15 seats. There was talking about worse than the Dion days, worse than the Ignatieff days. And that was everywhere. And it just all changed.
9: Yeah. And if it's so interesting how nobody has heeded the experience of that. I was thinking that the other day. None of the political parties are acting as though things could change.
18: True. True.
9: You know what I mean? There's no humility,
18: no,
9: basically,
18: God,
9: from anyone at this point, which I guess should be expected in politics, but it is wild. Like, I feel like I have humility in the media just having covered that and realizing, like, you know, we thought it was certain that Polyev was going to be prime minister, and
18: yes,
9: things changed very quickly. Like, the same thing can happen again, and they would probably be wise to govern themselves in that fashion, but nobody is, right?
18: No.
9: And as a result, you've just got like a total lack of humility in Canadian politics right
18: well,
9: now.
18: Well, and we should point out, and we will point out as we do, right? Like, Carney is not infallible. Carney has problems, big problems, and it's going to get harder. And this notion that he's the savior and that everything he touches turns to gold is not going to last, particularly next week. If this train wreck of a negotiation turns even a little bit against Canada, it's going to be very, very difficult for him. And to your point, you know, cost of living doesn't go away. You know, maybe this gets turned around for conservatives. We'll see.
9: Well, they're hoping. They're hoping, but I remember writing about the Liberals at the dying days of Justin Trudeau. Hope isn't a strategy, right?
18: Hope.
9: So we shall see.
18: Rashi Capellos, great to have you on a Friday. Thanks for this. We'll talk soon.
9: Anytime, Graham.
18: All right. That's Rashi Capellos, our chief political correspondent. When we come back, why all the talk about scooter injuries? Stay with us.
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1: Welcome back. I'm Graham Richardson. Glad you're with us on this Friday. I don't know if it's just me. It's not, actually. I'm seeing an increased number of stories and themes about e-bikes and e-scooters, in particular e-scooters, and how dangerous they can be. The Canadian Pediatric Surveillance Program says 10 kids died from using these electronic devices in 2025, six in Ontario. So, you know, as a person with a car who has the means to have a car, I understand particularly young people like how they like these things, because they're economical and it's great to get around a city on them. But medical people are raising more and more concerns, particularly about children. Dr. Suzanne Baino is the pediatric emergency physician and co-medical director of Sick Kids Trauma Program and one of the authors of this report that says e-scooter injuries are on the rise. Dr. Baino, thanks for being here.
2: Thank you very much for having me.
1: How bad is it?
2: It's getting bad. We noticed in 2024, things really start to increase, and there has been an exponential rise in the number of children and adolescents that are presenting to us with e-scooter related injuries, year over year.
1: They are not necessarily, it doesn't matter if they're rentals or if they're their own vehicles, like they are getting more popular. How serious are the injuries you're seeing?
2: Yeah, and that's the thing, is that the injuries are very significant. So most of these kids are coming in to the emergency department. Lots of them need trauma team activations because they have significant injury. They're vulnerable road users on without really any protection. They're often hit by cars. And so they often have significant traumatic brain injuries. They have multi-system trauma, which means that they can have internal organ injuries and various fractures. And they tend to just have increased rates of hospitalization, sometimes operative visits, intensive care units, and prolonged rehabilitation and so forth.
1: You know, whether it's dirt bikes or bicycles that are not powered by batteries, we don't generally allow children to be on them without helmets now. That argument has been successfully prosecuted, I would say, for the most part. What's different about these devices? Like, why aren't we having more discussions about helmets, about maybe licensing, about training? Because they go much faster, right?
2: Yeah, they accelerate very quickly, and that's the concern with

0: confusing because there's a patchwork of, you know, regulations that exist right now. And there also has to be changes to the design of the device to make it less unstable, make it more safe. And then lots of different enforcement challenges as well that go along with.
1: Can I just ask you, you said you must be 16 and you must have a helmet. I've heard it's sort of a patchwork based on municipalities and different provincial rules. Am I wrong on that?
0: No, you're right. And I think that's why it's confusing for people because, like in Ontario, there's a pilot right now. So different jurisdictions have different regulations around this. So it is not crystal clear for people in terms of what the policies and what the laws are. Our recommendation definitely is that if you're under 16, you should not be on one of these at this point.
1: At all?
0: No, at all.
1: Yeah.
0: Until the devices are safer, until kids have had some sort, until there's more awareness around, how to ride these things, how to accelerate quickly, how to use, you know, there just isn't enough of that right now. So kids are getting on with limited sort of developmental skills around road safety behaviors and so forth. And then the roads are not set up. Our infrastructure really isn't set up for this. We don't have unlimited bike paths. We don't have separate paths for micromobility devices. So there's a lot of interaction with motor vehicles. And, of course, you know, people on e-scooters are going to be the vulnerable road users.
1: Yeah. I know this is not your role, and politicians don't like to do this, but would you like to see a ban?
0: Well, I think we have to be careful with the ban because there are some equity considerations, and this is
1: yes.
0: a new type of technology that potentially has some very positive benefits. So it's hard to say ban them outright, and I don't think that would ever be successful. They're here.
1: Yeah.
0: And
1: yeah.
0: we have to, as a society, figure out how to mitigate the hazards to use them, but make them safer for people.
1: Is it true when ER docs hear about an e-scooter call coming in to the ER that they brace for very bad injuries automatically or more so than other calls?
0: Yeah, if we hear about a child coming in from an e-scooter, it's because, you know, the paramedics have triaged them as a trauma. And so we know that they're likely going to have significant injury, for sure.
1: Yeah. Have you been encouraged by the public discourse in the last couple of weeks that it's really amplified?
0: Yes, I think that's really, really important and valuable for this discourse to be happening. It just increases awareness. We find that there just really is limited awareness, and it's nobody's fault. The devices are just out there, and there's confusing kind of regulation around that. So I think the more we talk about it, the more we understand it, the more people realize that, you know, helmets should be normative. We really don't want to see children on these devices until there's sort of better infrastructure and the devices are a little bit safer.
1: Mm. You know, I'm a cyclist. I also used to ride motorcycles and, you know, 30K an hour, like they can go up to, that's very fast in a city.
0: It's very fast with small wheels.
1: Yeah.
0: They're vulnerable to potholes, let alone being hit by a car. Most of them are not wearing helmet. The helmet usage rate is less than 10%. And, it's a recipe for significant injury, and it's unfortunate. And I think that's really why we really need to increase all of these efforts around public awareness, but then all of the other stuff that goes along with, successful prevention efforts, which include, the built environment, infrastructure, regulations, enforcement, and so forth.
1: Mm. Dr. Suzanne Benno from Sick Kids Trauma Program, appreciate you being on. Thanks so much.
0: Thank you very much for having me. Take care.
1: All right. Yeah, you too. Send us your texts. We're getting a lot of political texts because of Polyev, which is fine. But send us your text on e-scooters. I think Dr. Benno made a good point there, right? Like, they're here to stay. Banning doesn't work. They're too popular. And, you know, if you spend any time on a bike, a motorcycle, or even in a car, like in a car, 30 kilometers an hour feels very slow because of the protection around you. Try to hit 30K on a bike. And think about a 14-year-old on a scooter without a helmet, like she says, on those little wheels. Unbelievably risky. Unbelievably risky. And I know, like, my kids, if they were listening, and they're not, probably rolled their eyes because I sound old. But, traumatic injuries are life-changing, right? Like, you're on a... This is not like when I was on a bike in my, you know, in... as a kid jumping over ditches and stuff and bonking your head, the 30K in traffic in an urban

0: environment with cars around without proper infrastructure, no helmet. That's really, really risky. And the other thing, not to dump on kids, but they're not fully developed. Their reaction time is different, right? They make sometimes bad choices. We all did when we were young, but we just didn't have a little device underneath us going that fast. So I think it's been quite a few weeks of, and we, last week we had Nova Scotia on, the justice minister, talking about the fact that he's going to bring in legislation to ban them for kids under 14 and under. So there you have it. The e-scooter summer of 2026. When we come back, producer David Smith will join us. We are going to talk about Pierre Poilievre. We're going to have your texts on his leadership, some of your reaction to our story. And if you haven't seen it, check it out, ctvnews.ca. We spoke to 17 caucus members over the course of the last few days. Of the 17, two of them were fully supportive of Pierre Poilievre. 15 of them had deep concerns about where the party is at. Not all of that 15, by the way, wants him gone. I want to be clear about that. But there are deep, deep concerns about where the party is and whether they are prepared to try to defeat Mark Carney. I'm Graham Richardson. We're back in just a moment.
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14: And now the forecast from the AM 800 Weather Center. Cloudy with scattered showers and risk of a thunderstorm overnight, down to 21 or 70 for the low. For your Sunday ahead, clouds with some showers possible in the morning, turning into steady showers throughout the afternoon. Risk of thunderstorms expected as well. High 28, feeling like 36 or 97. Cloudy periods Sunday evening with a 40% chance of showers for the region and a low 20 or 68 Fahrenheit.
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0: Welcome back, everybody. Heading to the top of the hour. The clock is ticking for you, too, David Smith.
16: Yes.
0: How many days now?
16: 2 days. The wedding is on Sunday.
0: We should have been getting people to text in about your wedding.
16: Yeah, it's the biggest story going on, at least in this half of the studio. So.
0: Time now to have your say.
15: Have your say.
17: Hello.
15: Have your say.
0: All right, you've been watching the text board. Obviously, Polyev.
16: Mixed
0: bag?
16: A lot of response, and very mixed.
0: Yeah.
16: Very mixed bag. Certainly a lot of people out there who still like him. A lot of conservative supporters who think he's their guy. And fair enough. He's been a very successful conservative leader, very successful leader of the opposition. I don't think anyone would argue that, but the key question is, can he win an election? One person writing in, lots of people, I think everybody knows somebody like this. Listener writes in, quote, this once longtime conservative voter would never vote for that clown.
0: And there's a sharpness to some conservatives' assessment of Pierre Poilievre.
16: Yes.
0: There is. We are not even close to an election, and all you can do is focus on Pierre, get a life, and report on what the government is doing. We hear a lot of that. We also cover the opposition, and we have been covering a lot of Mr. Carney, in fact, and the government, including the spy scandal, including the trade fiasco so far. So we're trying to do both.
16: We do both. Another person writes in here, quote, we need Pierre, who seems adamant on uncovering any liberal scandals and bringing them to light. We need people like him to make sure our government stays in check and doesn't waste money or even worse.
0: He's a vigorous opposition leader, that's for sure. He is very accomplished at that. As a conservative for the last 40 years, a person writes, and a person who worked on Pierre's election campaigns on three separate occasions, I can't find it in myself to work with him or for him once he became leader of the party. His sharp right turn towards the ultra-right conservatives left me as a conservative without a party. His rhetoric left me voting for the Liberal Party for the first time in 40 years. I am assuming that person is in his riding. I am assuming where he was defeated, and I am assuming that some of that pivot that he or she talks about here is, convoy related, and that really bothered people in the riding. A lot of public servants in the riding, yes, and they are not comfortable with where he took the party, and clearly that person agrees with that.
16: Yeah, and this next texter is somewhat related to that theme. The Liberals will want to do everything within their power to keep PP as opposition leader. It ensures that Mark Carney, Canada's first true progressive conservative prime minister since Brian Mulroney, will remain as PM for the foreseeable future.
0: Yeah. I don't think anybody can defeat Mark Carney. As a conservative, I think Pierre is as good as anybody in that party. There's nothing much you can do when the Liberals start adopting the conservative platform. Carney will fall down soon when trade talks break down. I do want to highlight, that sounds like one of the MPs we spoke with.
16: Really?
0: Literally.
16: Okay.
0: Literally. Like, I don't like where we're at. He's the leader, and I don't think he can win. But I don't have an option here. I don't have an obvious solution. So maybe we just hold, I don't know, but he's got to do something different to rally the caucus around him because it's really low morale right now.
16: And when I read your reporting and the comments you're hearing from these conservative MPs, to me, there were kind of two obvious sort of questions about what happens next. And the first is, what are those MPs voicing? Is it is it dissatisfaction with related to the moment in time that we find ourselves in? Or is it something deeper, something more structural within that party where they just don't see Pierre Poilievre as being a leader who is electable as a prime minister? Mm-hmm. The goal of any political party is to form government. And if it is the latter, if it is more structural, and it's not just grievances with the moment in time we find ourselves in, what action might it lead to?
0: Yeah.
16: Will Poilievre step down on his own, or will the party actually move in a formal sense to get rid of him, which we have seen with conservative leaders in the past?
0: And then you have people like constituents in parts of the prairies, like particularly Alberta, who will be like, what are you doing? I like this guy. So it's a real dilemma for sure. Do you want to take the last one?
16: Yeah, this one, texter writes in, Pierre is an excellent leader. The promise is the biased mainstream media hates the right. The problem, pardon me, is the biased mainstream media hates the right. We have looming 50% tariffs coming in, and Carney's on vacation in Italy, but let's talk about Pierre Poilievre instead. Well, we do spend a lot of time talking about those tariffs, and we have talked at length about Carney being on vacation. But he's also facing a revolt within his caucus.
0: And we still can cover his actions as opposition leader, which we do. I don't think one story says we are consumed by it, but anyway, fair point. I like this one on the Wolfe Island Ferry. Sounds like the Wolfe Island Ferry's version of Ottawa's LRT. Best to stick with or even return to something that works as opposed to something that is only supposed to work.
16: Yeah, if you live in and around the nation's capital, you know all about Ottawa's terrible LRT system. Still doesn't work well. And there's a theme that links these things together. It's a fact. I'm just pointing it out. Don't come for me in the comments.
0: Let's
16: electrified infrastructure has problems.
0: Yep.
16: The electric ferry is having problems. The trains here have problems. The electric trains in Kitchener have problems. In Edmonton, their electric buses have problems.
0: Yeah.
16: There's a theme.
0: Yeah. The only thing I'll say about that, I agree with you, is the full subway construction. If they didn't go overhead catenary, like the wires above the trains.
16: Yes.
0: And like we were sold the idea of a subway in Ottawa. But it's not a subway. LRTs run slower, but they set the system up to run like a subway without the infrastructure. Needed that bottom rail because the REM in Montreal, bottom rail, is doing better.
16: Is doing better.
0: Yeah.
16: Absolutely right to point that out. It's the overhead wires.
0: All right. Let's not get all negative. Let's finish on a Friday. Here's what made me smile.
15: Keep on smiling. Here's what made me smile this week.
0: Do we still have time for the clip? This is the New Zealander paddling across the country, Tom Hudson. Boarded a canoe in the Rockies, and over the course of 216 days, discovered Canadians keen to help him navigate through rough waters along the way. Here's Genevieve Boschman's report on Tom Hudson.
18: Canadians, I tell you what, I freaking love you guys.
19: Hudson's journey began years before in New Zealand.
20: I worked in construction, I had a house, I had a mortgage, and one day I woke up with my alarm to go to work, and at that moment it just hit me very, very hard. You're not following your heart.
21: Let's go.
20: I sold everything. I sold my house. I gave all my things away.
19: And he found joy from the Rockies to the East Coast in the most Canadian way, paddling a canoe.
22: You hadn't canoed before?
20: No, never canoed before in my life. I wanted to do something that I've never done, and then I wanted to do it in a big way.
19: The wilderness proved majestic but fierce on the fourth day he capsized.
23: Help me!
20: My whole canoe went down the river. There was nothing I could do about it, and it was just me standing on the bank with nothing, just wet clothes.
19: And then he met Josh and his family camping nearby.
24: He's wet. He's cold. Yeah. Let's get him in a dry set of clothes.
20: And I thought I was going to showcase nature and the landscape and fishing, and you know, but really what I showcased was how incredible the Canadian people are.
0: Wow.
16: What a great story.
0: He's never canoed before.
16: No. Just try it out.
0: Across the country.
16: All the people he met on the way.
0: Look at the map, man.
16: Yeah.
0: My God. The bugs? The bears? And then there's that one that I saw on my social media feeds where he saves the dog.
16: Saves the dog.
0: Found dog stuck in muck.
16: And then he goes viral and people are donating and people helping him out along the way. What a great Canadian story that is.
0: Selling everything. Okay, you can't do that because you're getting married.
16: Right, right.
0: Congratulations, by the way, to you and Hannah.
16: Thank you.
0: And have a great day. I'm Graham Richardson. Thanks for being here. Have a great weekend, everybody. We'll talk soon.
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22: It's 21 degrees in Windsor Essex, mainly cloudy with showers and risk of a thunderstorm this afternoon. The daytime high reaching 28, the humidex 35 or 95 Fahrenheit. I'm Dustin Kaufman, AM 800 News. Coming up, last calls before fall returning to LaSalle, but first, a 22-year-old Windsor man facing multiple charges after the alleged sexual assault of two children in the city's West End. Windsor police say two boys, ages 8 and 10, were approached by a man while playing outside on Bloomfield Road Thursday night. Police allege the suspect tried to kiss the 10-year-old and twice kissed the 8-year-old on the cheek. The boys ran home and alerted their parents, who confronted the man before police arrived. Officers arrested the suspect a short time later following a brief foot chase and struggle with the assistance from the canine unit. Police say the accused was already bound by a release order stemming from similar charges laid in May 2025. He now faces two counts each of sexual assault and sexual interference, along with one count of failing to comply with a release order. The annual face-to-face campaign for the Hospice of Windsor and Essex County is underway. The 24th annual campaign runs until the end of September. Hospice Executive Director Catherine Borderlin says the community response continues to make a difference.
23: To be back and have all the canvassers getting donations and requesting donations on behalf of hospice, all of our community partners sharing the news and sharing stories about the work that hospice does and the impact on patients and families and what these rides really mean to people, it's just a feel-good campaign all around.
22: This year's campaign will once again raise funds in support of Hospice Fairly Family Transportation Program. Last year's campaign raised nearly $104,000. In 23 years, face-to-face has raised over $1.8 million for hospice. Last call before fall returns to LaSalle next month. This end-of-summer celebration at the Event Center invites the community to enjoy locally crafted beverages, live entertainment, and more. Jordan Rayfuse, Supervisor of Recreation, says the music on September 11th and 12th will be lively.
25: This year we're doing something a little bit different on the Friday, where we will have a DJ doing kind of like a throwback mix, this time with some 80s, 90s, 2000s, all of the classics that people like. So we're going to do that on the Friday, and then on Saturday we will have Higgy Country Music headlining. So they'll be on the stage and we'll have our country night.
22: Tickets are available for purchase at $25 each and sold exclusively online. The Madonna Di Canetto Festival returns to the Chicharro Club today. Club President Anna Voza says there's something for everyone.
26: We have a bunch of our traditional Italian foods. 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
6: We want to say congratulations because, you know, as a golfer, you always dream. The ultimate is a hole-in-one, right? Like getting a hole-in-one. Not a lot of people have accomplished this in their lives, even if they've been golfing their entire lives. Well, we are about to talk to a 92-year-old woman from Chatham who has now achieved this significant achievement in her golf career.
7: Yes, Verna Philby got a hole-in-one on the eighth hole at the Links of Kent. Good morning, Verna.
8: Good morning.
7: Oh, this is so exciting.
8: Well, it is. I'm still in disbelief.
6: I bet.
8: Really, really done it.
6: Wow. Yes. Okay, Verna, 92 years old. How long have you been golfing for?
8: Oh, I never started till my late 40s.
7: Okay, so you've been golfing, though, for quite a while.
6: Oh, so only 50 years or so.
8: Yeah. Well, I was too busy working.
7: Of course. Well,
6: golf takes a lot of time. So, okay, so you're 92 years old. How often do you golf?
8: Just once a week.
7: Okay, so Verna, when you hit that hole in one, what went through your mind?
8: I didn't even know I did it. The groundskeeper was cutting the grass. And he was motioning, and I thought, what's the matter with that man? What's he doing? And then the marshal was there, and he come flying back on his cart, and he said, you got a hole in one. I said, I did not. He said, you certainly did, too.
7: Oh, my gosh.
6: Wow. So the eighth hole, like this is no joke. If I'm looking at the right one here, right scorecard from the red tees is a 207-yard par 3.
8: No, I was on an 87 par 3.
6: Oh, okay. I must be on the wrong scorecard, though.
7: Verna.
6: But that's impressive. What did you hit off the tee? Driver?
8: I did because I can't shoot like I used to.
6: Well, of course. You're 92, Verna. You're going to lose a little length as you get a bit older.
8: It's just fun. I do it because I enjoy it.
7: Of course, Verna. So what are your friends? What have your family? What have they been saying to you? People at the golf course, have they been coming up to you?
8: Oh, well, when I went in to lunch, they said, we don't know who's more excited, you or Rick, the marshal, because he went flying up there and telling everybody.
6: Well, Verna, like we were getting texts about you even yesterday telling us about this, and even this morning, people that know you and say you are a firecracker. What do you attribute your youthful exuberance and good health to?
8: Mm-hmm. Well, I never quit working until I was 79 years old, and I worked at Manitree Fruit Farm. Absolutely loved slugging and everything every day, the field work and all that stuff. And I just enjoyed the kids that were there that were working there as well. And I don't know. And yesterday was my dear brother's 91st birthday, and he is in a wheelchair, and he can't stand, and he's not in good health. And when I told him, you should have seen the smile on his face.
6: Oh, that's great.
7: Oh, Verna. Verna, you just sound, you know, maybe it's the positivity, the attitude that keeps you going at this rate. When did this happen, Verna? When did you actually get the hole-in-one? Just yesterday. My goodness. Oh, we're so happy for you.
6: Now, what are you going to do with the ball? Do you still have the ball? You going to keep that one?
8: I still have it. I won't put it in the water.
6: Yeah, no. Stay away from the ponds with that one. You got to put it on your dresser or your fridge or some kind of display, Vern.
8: Yeah. And, you know, a little Crown Royal on the rocks.
7: I bet. And you should be celebrating, Verna.
8: Oh, I did yesterday.
7: What did you do?
8: I had more than one yesterday.
6: There you go. Yeah, fill it up.
8: Nancy and my friend.
6: Awesome. Now, Verna, what's on your schedule for today?
8: Well, I've got an appointment, and then I've got some, got to get on the hoe handle in the garden and get the flowers looked at again.
6: Oh, yeah. You got to do some deadheading today, maybe?
8: Pardon?
6: You got to do some deadheading on the flowers or fertilization?
8: No, I got to get the weeds out of there.
7: Yeah.
6: Oh,
7: yeah.
6: The weeds, yeah.
7: Oh, Verna. Well, you know what? Just soak this all up because you deserve it. You're an inspiration to all of us.
8: Well, that's what one of the girls said, and she's a phys ed teacher, retired, and she said, I ever like to golf with you because you inspire me, and I golf better when I golf with you because I want to beat you.
6: Oh, that's awesome, Verna. Thanks so much. That is Verna Philby from Chatham, 92 years old. Yesterday got a hole-in-one on the eighth hole at the Links of Kent. So I was looking. They got like three nines there. So, yeah, it was an 89-yard par three. So she was almost done her round on the eighth hole because it was a nine-hole round, I would assume, and got it done. Driver off the tee, boom, in the cup.
7: Was that one of the best interviews we've ever done?
6: Yes. I love talking to people that are, advanced in age, seniors like that, but sound like they have way more energy than 99% of it. Remind me of my grandma. We used to have my grandma on, who sadly passed away a few years ago at 105. And my grandma at 92 sounded
7: just like
6: it totally reminded me of when we had grandma on.
7: Going into the garden, getting weeds out of our garden today. I love it.
6: Golfing once a week, having her crown royal.
7: Congratulations, Verna Philby, on hole-in-one.
6: She's the winner of the week, isn't she?
7: She is. By far.
6: This is a really interesting story that we came across about your car and driving. And would you do this? This is out in California, and they have now expanded this one-car challenge into its second phase. So offering selected residents payouts of up to $600 to leave their cars parked at home for 5 weeks and rely on public transportation, walking, or cycling instead. So there's about 2,000 households that are going to be selected. The program primarily targets two-car households. And single vehicle homes are also eligible, and you must be at least 21, yada, yada, yada. And, would you park your car at home for 5 weeks for $600?
7: Heck yes.
6: To take your bike, to walk, or public transportation.
7: For $600? For sure.
6: So the initiative follows a 300-house household pilot in Santa Monica back in 23. They're looking to cut traffic congestion for the Summer Olympics, which will happen in 2028 in L.A.
7: Yeah, so this sounds like it's just kind of a bit of a pilot project to see if they can eliminate some of that traffic. Because I can imagine, you know, when the Olympics rolls into town, there will be long waits, a lot of cars, a lot of vehicles on the road. So they're seeing if they can mitigate that a bit. I think this is a very interesting idea. It's part of a $2 million grant managed by the Southern California Association of Governments. That's how they funded this. And I have a feeling something like this would be popular.
6: I would not do this.
7: Really? For $600, you're Mr. Cheapy Cheapy.
6: Yeah, but it's too inconvenient for me. Like, if I was really Mr. Cheapy Cheapy Extreme, I wouldn't even have a vehicle right now, and I would ride my bike everywhere. But, okay, so leaving a car parked at home, it saves an average of anywhere from $60 to $120 per week. Assuming you drive about 200 miles a week, maybe. I'm not sure what that is in kilometers or kilometers. So, you know, your fuel savings, you're looking at anywhere between $30 and $55. Wear and tear on your vehicle, they estimated about $20. Tolls, commuter parking, stuff like that adds up. And the depreciation on your vehicle would be about $15 a week. So they're saying, like, you would, you know, on top of the $600 payment, you would also save about anywhere from $60 to $120 a week over 5 weeks. So you're looking at a value of over $1,000 for parking your car then.
7: See, I totally would do this. But, I mean, our infrastructure is nowhere, I feel like, capable.
6: Okay, so in this area, maybe not. But if you lived in maybe Toronto or Chicago or something of that nature where there is a good subway system, public transit, you would consider this?
7: Oh, totally. In Toronto, I did not drive a vehicle in Toronto. You know, you do all your grocery shopping on the old 2 feet, or, you know, you could.
6: How do you get your groceries home? You have a little, you know, backpack, or you got a, like a little cart?
7: I actually bought a laundry basket on wheels.
6: That's a brilliant
7: idea.
6: And
7: so I would bring this laundry basket into the closest grocery store. And
6: love it. Little wagon.
7: Yeah. You lose a lot of weight, too.
6: Oh, absolutely
7: like that.
6: You would.
7: Think about all the groceries. They're on your back, or you're moving them into your condo or whatever. Like, you live a much healthier lifestyle like okay. that.
6: But, okay, so we talk about the benefits in like on top of saving this all in your car, but you're also going to have transit fees, right? You know, that would take away mm-hmm. from the money that you're getting. And, you know, how much would transit be a week? They say typically $10 to $25 a week. That seems low to me.
7: Yeah, depending on, I guess, on what kind of pass you have. The other thing is you'd have to get a pretty good bike, depending on how much biking you were doing. But
6: true. Maybe you have one already, though.
7: For $600, it was $600 a month or for the full...
6: For 5 weeks.
7: Totally.
6: For the pilot, you would do it. Plus the savings on your vehicle and stuff like that. Mike says, if we had a county bus system, I would do it.
7: See, that's the reason I feel like we're not set up well enough to do something like this.
6: But like, couldn't you, if you really wanted to, you take the bus as close as you can get to your place and then you have your bike with you.
7: And you bike out into the county.
6: Then you bike the rest of the way.
7: But I think, you know, in California, I'm sure...
6: Hitchhike. Can you hitchhike? Does that count?
7: Probably.
6: Does anybody hitchhike anymore? I never see hitchhikers anymore.
7: I don't either. I think it's dangerous to hitchhike, and it
6: you
7: might
6: get
7: be a
6: dead?
7: Little...
6: Not dangerous. Worth getting dead?
7: Yeah, pick people up.
6: Another texter says, don't forget about the car payment insurance. Well, you still got to pay for your car and insurance if it's temporarily parked.
7: What, can you suspend your insurance for a month?
6: I don't think you still have to have some kind of insurance on it. Like
7: okay.
6: You can say I'm parking it; it would be cheaper.
7: Yeah,
6: but it still has you still have to have like theft on it or damage. What if a tree falls on it?
7: Okay, Kayla here saying, think about the people in Amsterdam who bike everything or walk. Yeah, we're a little bit behind the times in that sense, but I mean, obviously, our geography is different as well. But we definitely aren't. I would argue we're not building our cities, especially in our region, for walkers and bikers.
6: Well, no.
7: We love our cars.
6: It's this whole automotive area, I think, that has really hurt any kind of reliance on a really mm-hmm. good transit system. Like you see it in Detroit, too. Detroit does not have a subway like they do in Chicago or some of the other major cities in the U.S. That is a very car central area as well. I know they have the People Mover, which, like, takes you in a circle for 5 minutes, and that's about it, right? And they got the Q line on Woodward, which maybe will expand one day. But, you know, Detroit's the same as us. There's not really a lot of public transit that people can rely on.
7: Yeah, I would argue it is better than us. They have a lot more people, and, you know, they're moving a lot more people than we are here. But it's an interesting idea.
6: Okay, would you do it? We're
7: going to
6: give you $600. For 5 weeks, you park your car, you got to get around either on foot, bike, or transit.
7: I want to know, how do they measure it? How do they keep track of who is not using their vehicle?
6: The honor system, I guess.
7: I guess. I don't know about that, because you know people are going to take their $600.
6: Right, well, maybe they put something on your car.
9: You've heard the chaos. Now you can see it.
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10: And now the forecast from the AM 800 Weather Center. Mainly cloudy with showers and risk of a thunderstorm this afternoon. The daytime high reaching 28, the humidex 35 or 95 Fahrenheit. This evening, clouds and showers with the lingering risk of a thunderstorm down to 20 or 68 for the low. Tomorrow, a mix of sun and cloud, high 27, feeling like 32 or 90 Fahrenheit. And tomorrow evening, a clear sky down to 15 or 59.
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6: Let's talk science with our buddy, our pal, CTV science and technology expert, Dan Riskin, joining us now.
7: So, Dan, there's a really interesting, I guess, experiment, perhaps, that universities are, or researchers are they're actually paying university students to get better grades. What's this all about?
11: Yeah, so paying them to get better grades, but paying them by, they know that kids need sleep, but kids are blockheads and they refuse to go to bed when they're supposed to. So why not pay them to get enough sleep and then see if their grades go up? That was the logic behind this project. It was the University of Pittsburgh, and lo and behold, it worked. So what they did is they gave these kids activity monitors to, and I say kids, but they're undergrads, so they're adults. Fine. Okay, so they gave these young adults activity monitors, and as you would expect, they could see from the data that these kids were staying up till 1 a.m., 2 a.m. They're not getting enough sleep. That 7 hours is kind of like what you want those people to be getting at a minimum, and they're getting that. You know, they're not getting it more than half of days. They're not hitting that mark. And the thinking is that that's making their grades go down. So what they do is half the kids just keep wearing the activity monitors and there's no intervention. They're the control group. And then the intervention is half the kids get a text at bedtime saying it's time to go to bed. And then in the morning, they get immediate feedback on how many hours of sleep they got. And if they manage to hit the 7, they get about $5. They get like instantaneously money goes into their account. It's not a ton, but it's not nothing. And, you know, left to your own devices when it's time to go to bed, you're like, well, should I go to bed now and get $5 or should I stay up an extra 5 minutes and watch YouTube? Maybe I'll go to bed. And so just that little nudge was enough to change how much sleep they were getting. And when they followed those kids through the semester, it was a small but significant increase in their GPA. People that were getting more sleep were getting better grades. It was the GPA went up by 0.08. So it's, you know, it's very small, but it's significant. But what makes this really cool is that if you price out how much it costs to pay those kids, plus how much it costs for all the Fitbits that you gave out to those kids to wear, it still comes out as a more economically effective way to increase grades than other things that have been tried in the past, like just paying people to get high grades.
6: That's interesting. And I wonder if this is, there's more to this that we could utilize. Like, I wonder if they could look into this, and Dan, we've talked about this before, how important sleep is to your well-being, your health. Like, if governments look at this and pay us to get more sleep, okay, totally. If you go
7: you
6: to
7: get
6: bed,
7: a tax break
6: and,
7: or something.
6: Yeah, and you know, you get your 7.5 hours, we're going to pay you $5 a day or a tax break or something, thus taking, hopefully getting people healthier and saving money on healthcare costs.
11: Totally. Yeah. You know what? And that's part of a bigger discussion about the savings you get by paying people to do things that are good for them. Like, you know, when an office introduces an incentive program to get people to work out, like if you're getting a certain amount of exercise, you're hitting certain milestones, you get a little pay boost. That decreases the amount that they're going to be sick. It decreases the amount of long-term issues that those people are going to have that could become expenses for the company. And so there are lots of reasons to think about how you can make people healthier. But you listen, I've got a 14-year-old who he has reached an age now where he goes to bed when he darn well wants to, and there's no
6: What time is he going to bed? Because I have nephews that are a little bit older than that, but like my one nephew who's 16, and you know he works in the evening. Like he's going to bed when I'm getting up.
11: Wow. Oh well, that's not saying much because you get up at like 1 a.m. I mean, my God, you have to get up so early. But
6: no,
11: yeah.
6: He he said, oh, I went to bed at like 4:30 a.m.
7: Oh my gosh.
11: Yeah, I mean, if you can sleep in, that's one thing. But part of what like messes you up is not just the lack of sleep; it's actually the lack of a schedule. So if you're doing that on weekends and then you go back to a normal life during the week, you know, that also can cause all kinds of problems. But yeah, no, my 14-year-old right now, it's summer. And so, it's like 1:30 in the morning or something. But the problem is he's not very quiet about it. So I get woken up when he's going to bed. And the whole thing.
7: Fridge, so opening, closing.
11: Yeah.
6: Oh, man. Okay, Dan Riskin, CTV News Science and Technology Specialist with us every Monday at this time. Let's get to one more story. This morning, I thought this was pretty interesting too, because I think we all get affected by that, especially this audience that's involved in news and talk and opinion and things like that, about the algorithm in our social media feeds and how it manipulates people.
11: Yeah, so I mean, I don't want to get too far into the weeds to explain how they did this, but let's just say that they made a fake sort of an experimental social media algorithm. And what they did is they brought in a bunch of people to look at a bunch of stuff and rate how much they liked it. And then they used those data for a second group. And that second group looked at a feed that was curated from what other people had liked. But they did it different ways. One was to just make it random and just show people random stuff in their feed. One was what you get right now, which is take the stuff that's popular with people who have your political leanings and show you that stuff. So if you're left-leaning, then you look at that original group's left-leaning subgroup and you say, what did they like the most? Okay, show that. That's what our algorithms do right now. Mm-hmm. You could also say, well, what's the stuff that's popular across the political spectrum that left and right-leaning people liked? Well, you could do an algorithm for that stuff. And you could do one where you show what's popular with the right-leaning people to the left-leaning people, right? So you could do the opposite. And so they tried all these different algorithms. And what they found is when you come out the other side, basically, the one that stands apart as the one that makes people polarized and misinformed is the one that we really use in the real world. If you're just giving people the stuff that's popular with the people who agree with them and have their political leanings, people come out not understanding issues fully, and they become very polarized, obviously. And when you give people those other kinds of feeds, they end up with a better understanding of the issues, less polarized, and like in a better place to have a civilized conversation with people who disagree with them. It's better for them. But when you ask people how much they liked the feed that they were looking at or how engaging they found it, people love the one that's bad for them. It's like junk food. And so this is, I think, the pickle we're in right now, mm-hmm. is that these social media companies are competing with each other. They're motivated by engagement. They want the one that people like. They want to make something that people enjoy using, but it's ruining the world. And so there is another way. There are other algorithms that would work, but they are not as economically feasible if you're in competition against somebody that's giving out the junk food. So this is, I think, just really telling, and it's a good reminder that even if you're somebody that's well-informed, that has a good education and knows how to read, you know, carefully and think carefully, these algorithms are also ruining you. Like, they are bad for you. If that's where you're getting your news and that's how you're forming your opinions, is mostly from your social media feed, and it doesn't matter which of the social media companies it is, you're not the best version of yourself.
7: Yeah,
11: you need to go and look at original sources.
7: Yeah, you don't know the whole story, right? I wonder, Dan, you know, when they do studies on the emergence of social media and algorithms, you know, I don't know, 50 years from now, what they are going to think about this current state, because I think there is so much damage that has been done by social media companies just feeding you, you know, the stuff that you want to hear, and then how angry it's made people.
11: Yeah, it totally does. And the thing is that it's just so hard, because sometimes you're looking at stuff and you start to form an opinion, like, okay, is this a bubble or is this real? Like,
7: yeah.
11: I don't know.
7: Yeah.
11: I don't have a sense. And I've talked to reporters and they talk about they need to see stuff as it's coming out. So social media is a great way to catch wind of something very early, but they're constantly fighting the algorithms because as news reporters, they need to be able to see a broad scope. They need to be able to see what everybody's talking about, and the algorithms just want to feed them the stuff that they clicked on last time. So they're constantly like resetting their passwords, starting new accounts, trying to like set up a bunch of accounts, like trying to work against, because mm-hmm. social media just is such a tainted flow right now of information, and you are not getting the full story. And if you're feeling emotional and you're feeling worked up and you're feeling alarmed, that's probably somebody playing you like a puppet. Like, the real world probably has more nuance to it.
6: Yeah.
11: So try to look for something that doesn't agree with what you're saying, and try to look on the good old internet and not just social media.
6: Okay, Dan Riskin, thanks very much as always. Dan Riskin, CTV News science and technology specialist, with us every Monday at this time.
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4: 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It's the best of Mornings with Mike and Meg on AM 800.

0: to talk with our automotive expert. Here he is from Automotive News Canada, Greg Lason, who is joining us. And Greg, you had a great article last week, and we've been talking about this as well, about the Gordie Howe International Bridge and how certain trucking companies will face discipline if they're using the Gordie Howe Bridge because of a deal they have with the Ambassador Bridge to use the older crossing. Is there any more information on that this morning?
1: Not at the moment. We are told a little more broadly that, yeah, this extends beyond Stellantis, that there probably are numerous trucking companies, auto companies, parts manufacturers who are locked into some commercial toll agreements with the Ambassador Bridge. Also, paperwork for your manifestos, if you're a trucker, might have to change your route, change your mileage, change your hours, be approved at the Gordie Howe rather than at the Ambassador Bridge. So we're being told behind the scenes that trucking patterns could take anywhere from 30 to 90 days to come into full effect. So you won't see a rush of trucks at the Gordie Howe Bridge as we did see a rush of vehicles. I saw it firsthand on the weekend going down to Toledo, backed up. Just like the old days at the Ambassador Bridge, now over at the Gordie Howe Bridge, everybody's waiting. But you don't see that rush with the trucks yet, although many anticipate it will happen if they can save money. But we know Matty Maroon is a shrewd businessman. And in fact, I had to take the Ambassador. I wanted to get gas yesterday on the way home, so I took the Ambassador Bridge, and they were out in the parking lot trying to convince people at the duty free to sign up for cheaper tolls. So capitalism is in full effect over at the Ambassador Bridge.
2: But this is why, Greg, I hear this comment all the time. How come there's no trucks on the Gordie Howe Bridge? How come we're not seeing as many trucks on the Gordie Howe Bridge? That is why, because there are contracts behind the scenes that would probably be expensive to either break or then pay for the Gordie Howe Bridge toll.
1: Correct. So, taking Stellantis individually, the union that represents the Stellantis in-house drivers in Michigan, UAW Local 212, they have suggested that they were paying northward of $400,000 US monthly to have the in-house Stellantis trucks cross the Ambassador Bridge until they cut a sweetheart deal, which dropped that down to about $160,000 a month for unlimited crossings. And it's going to take 60 days to get out of that contract if they do break it. Now, to give you some perspective, that's nearly $3 million U.S. in savings per year that the Ambassador Bridge cut a deal with the Stellantis in-house trucking company, if you believe what the union posted on its Facebook page, which I happen to do and confirmed with a member at the office there.
2: Okay.
0: Wow. So we're going to have a battle of tolls, I think, at the bridge, the two bridges for the truck. Because I would think the Maroons and the Ambassador Bridge, they don't really care, Greg, too much about they just care about the trucks and the commercial traffic as opposed to all of us that are just going over in our vehicles.
1: I think so. I think that's the moneymaker. And look, I'm not trying to sell anyone on one bridge or the other, but the Ambassador Bridge does have a duty-free shop for all shoppers, commercial and passenger vehicles. It has cheap gas for both. It has showers for truckers. It has washrooms for everyone. There are advantages to the trucking companies crossing the Ambassador Bridge. And you are now planting a government-owned entity into the free market and asking it to compete with a privately held bridge company that can do whatever it wants with its tolls whenever it wants and offer more goods and services versus what's available at the Gordie Howe Bridge. This is going to be an interesting battle for customers to watch, at least in the immediate and short-term futures.
2: Yeah. Greg, sorry, when did you say how long are these contracts for? I think you might have mentioned this, but
1: yeah, it depends. It's like anything else in business. It might be 30, 60, 90 days that they sign up for. According to the Ambassador Bridge website, each and every one of these commercial toll agreements appears to be negotiated on an individual basis. So I think if you owned a trucking company or a parts supplier or an automaker, I think you just call up, according to the website, and I called and I was on hold forever. But you can sort of negotiate your own terms of the deal, depending on how many crossings, depending on how many trucks, all of that stuff.
0: Wow. Oh, Okay. Greg Lason, Automotive News Canada, joining us. The other article, I don't know if you saw this, Greg, but CBC had an article out on the weekend that, you know, people should check their credit card bills if they have used the Gordie Howe Bridge because they've been double charging people.
2: It happened to Greg.
0: Oh, it happened to you,
2: Greg? It happened to Greg Lason.
1: Yeah, you're talking to the guy who's been double charged.
2: Yeah.
0: Mr. Double Charge is here.
1: I guess I just want to pay that bridge off faster.

0: it happened again on Sunday, August 2nd. I went over the Gordie Howe, home the Gordie Howe, was charged $8 and $16. So I got to go through this whole process to get my $8 back again.
1: Wow.
2: Wow.
1: All right. I mean, I do feel they've said that there'd be some kinks and everything as the bridge opens up, and hopefully all this gets resolved pretty quickly.
2: A lot of people are getting refunded and stuff, but good that you noticed that, though.
0: I will say they were really good and quick at giving me the first refund that I noticed. I'm in the process of getting the second one, and the only reason it came to light is because a coworker of my wife said, hey, my friend got double charged for a trailer. Instead of $24, it was $48, somewhere around that. And so she said, check your credit cards. And that's exactly what we did. And we noticed. And then, you know, the breakaway company that runs the toll portion did admit to me on the phone that there is a glitch. That's what they called it. And there are what they call ghost charges, and they will refund them.
2: Okay. All right. Good stuff. Greg Lason, one more thing. Just reading this alert that's coming in right now. This is an alert that's coming in over the sports world that says, it looks like somebody let the Tigers get hot.
0: Yeah, somebody did it. Now, my buddy, when I asked him last night who let the Tigers get hot, he said terrible baseball teams.
2: There's something to be said about the schedule lately, yes.
0: But you can only play who's on your schedule. Speaking of, there might not be a more epic week in Tiger history regular season than what is about to happen tomorrow when we play Cleveland and Chicago in back-to-back series at home. This is what August and playoff pennant race baseball should look like. I am pumped. I might not be available any evening or morning if these things go late, because I will be taking in every game.
1: All right.
3: How about it?
1: Thank you so much, Greg. That is Greg Lason from Automotive News Canada. With an update. If you're noticing, there's not a lot of trucks on the Gordie Howe Bridge. It seems like there's a reason for that, and that's due to previous contracts on the Ambassador Bridge. So we'll have to see how that shakes out. Bit of a war potentially on bridge tolls for trucks.
2: And remember that if there is a toll war, whatever it might be, with that new deal that Canada had to cut with Donald Trump in the U.S., the U.S. Get say if there's a change within 10% of the tolls over at the Gordie Howe Bridge, we're protecting our buddy Maroon with that. So they're going to have to agree on any toll changes that do take place.
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5: And now the forecast from the AM 800 Weather Center. The daytime high reaching 28 with the humidex 35 or 95 Fahrenheit under a mainly cloudy sky with showers and risk of a thunderstorm this afternoon. Clouds and showers this evening with the lingering risk of a thunderstorm down to 20 or 68 for the low. A mix of sun and cloud tomorrow, high 27, feeling like 32 or 90 Fahrenheit. Clear tomorrow evening down to 15 or 59.
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8: And normally when the unemployment numbers come out, sometimes it can be a little bit of a snoozy story. But there's good news this month. Windsor's unemployment rate fell below 8% in July for the first time since December. And according to the CEO of Workforce Windsor Essex, the number fell for the right reasons. And joining us this morning is Justin Falconer, who's with Workforce Windsor Essex. Good morning, Justin. Can you break down what these numbers are showing?
9: Good morning, Meg. Thanks for having me. Yeah, we had some really great positive news, the best numbers of 2026 so far. We added 6,000 jobs last month.
0: Well, that's great news. Now, where are these jobs coming from, Justin? Like, are there different sectors that are doing most of the hiring, or is it all over the entire market and the entire sector?
9: You know, we've seen 12 of the 15 sectors see increases last month in employment. And so really it's across the board employment gains. The top three sectors that experienced the largest gains was wholesale and retail trade, which was up about 1,700 positions, which is really good news for, you know, summer and seasonal employment and young people in particular, but also healthcare and social services and construction were up 1,500 and 1,300 jobs as well, which are less typically not as seasonally employed as the others, not for young people anyways.
8: I think another interesting point in the numbers here, Justin, is this is the first time in about 2 years that unemployment fell under 20,000 people in our area. Can you break that down for us?
9: Yeah, you know, the things that we want to go up, we're going up, such as the number of employed persons, but the things that we want to go down, such as the number of unemployed persons, was also down. We saw 400 people go off unemployment last month. We're at 19,700 unemployed persons now. So great news, because this is the lowest level we've had in over 2 years. So.
0: Wow, that is impressive. That is certainly good news. Justin Falconer from Workforce Windsor Essex, their CEO, joining us here on AM 800. Now, considering we're in a time where we're dealing with tariffs and the trade war with the United States and the uncertainty over where the Kuzma deal is going to go, was this surprising for you to see these numbers considering all of that?
9: Yeah, it's very surprising. You know, exceeded all of my expectations for what these numbers might be. I mean, we heard early in the morning that that Canada had experienced, you know, significant job growth, especially compared to the U.S. And you know, this is really welcome news because I think Canada gained 75,000 jobs, and 6,000 of those were in winter.
8: Wow, that is great news. Okay, so are we out of the very bottom? I know in the country and in months previous, you know, we've had the highest rate. Are we out of there with these numbers?
9: Yeah, actually, we're in an enviable spot. We're tied for seventh, but there's three communities with Windsor that are tied for seventh, and so yeah, 7.6 is really good across Canada.
0: Well, that's great news. I mean, this was surprising to me to see these numbers. And do we expect this trend to continue?
9: Well, I certainly hope so.
0: Or is that impossible to tell?
9: It's always impossible to predict from my perspective. But, you know, these are 3-month moving averages, and the last 2 months were negative numbers for us. And so, you know, seeing the big jump that we had this month alone means that the jump was probably actually a little bit bigger than what the numbers are reporting, just because it is a 3-month moving average. But we're doing a lot better than, you know, places like Kitchener-Waterloo or London, which have higher unemployment rates right now.
8: Justin, my last question for you, which is actually a question that just got called into our station, and they're wondering, how do we calculate unemployment numbers? Is it just people kind of collecting EI? Like, how exactly, what's the formula that goes into these numbers?
9: So StatsCan collects these numbers and publishes them. They use a survey method across Canada. There's that, you know, tens of thousands of homes that are required to report on the survey for, I think, a period of 6 months in a row. So it's the same people for 6 months, and it's a rolling sort of moving number. So at any one point in time, one person's reporting for 6 months in a row. But that all across Canada, they're using different sample sizes and collections, and they're targeting like different ages of people and genders, et cetera. So they're yeah, so it's a survey, basically.
0: Okay. Good information. Thanks, Justin. Appreciate it. And some good news there. Justin Falconer, who is from the CEO Workforce Windsor-Essex, joining us, and some pretty positive news when it comes to unemployment and job growth in this area.
8: Yeah, at a time that, as he mentioned, it's kind of surprising to see some of these numbers. But, yeah, for the first time in 2026, since December of last year, Windsor's unemployment rate fell below 8%.
0: Paul McDonald joining us now as we look at our AM 800 news poll for the day.
10: This story is very interesting. When the report was released this morning and I started to read, I'm thinking to myself, this is not surprising. And I'll get to the reason why momentarily. But the story here this morning, it comes from the Canadian Pediatric Surveillance Program. New data from that organization highlighting how dangerous e-scooters and e-bikes can be for children. Now, they have gathered information that says 10 kids, including 6 here in Ontario, died from using e-scooters and e-bikes last year. 12 more admitted to intensive care units, 26 treated in hospital for more than 2 days. The data released in an annual report today says there's a need for better policy coordination and public education to clearly communicate the laws on e-bikes and scooters, which vary from municipality. Now, I took a quick look on the City of Windsor website. When it comes to here in the city, riders of both e-scooters and e-bikes must be 16 years of age and older. I can tell you right now from my neighborhood in Forest Glade, I see these things zipping up and down sidewalks, on roads within the subdivision. I see kids without helmets on. I see kids that are definitely not 16 years old that are zipping all around, and there's traffic out there. I worry, and I think, oh, geez, you know, where are the parents? Who's watching? Who's allowing this to happen? And when I saw this story this morning, I thought to myself, yeah, you know what? We got to crack down on this. We, one, parents have to be a little more vigilant about this. I don't know if they're, I guess mom and dad must be working while they're zipping around in the afternoon. I see it sometimes at nighttime. Matter of fact, I was out in LaSalle one night, Mike, going down Todd Lane.
0: Right.
10: And there was a girl on a bike, on like one of these e-scooters. It was dark, no lights on it at all. I didn't see her until the last moment. I'm like, wow, what are you doing?
0: Well, you saw one on the way in this morning.
8: It's so funny that this is the news poll question, because I was coming up Dougal, and it's down to one lane just past Cabana there.
10: Right.
8: And there was a younger girl, like maybe my age. She was on an e-scooter right in the middle of the lane. Traffic is swerving kind of around her, but you're down to one lane. And I get it. She has to go around the construction as well. No lights, no helmet, no anything. And it's dark. Like, it was dark coming in this morning.
10: Right.
8: And you go, lady, this is a death trap for you.
10: Yeah. So other rules from the city of Windsor. And again, this is just the city, because it can vary by municipality. Must be 16 years of age or older. Additional safety rules and helmet requirements apply depending on the specific device. But e-scooter rules must be 16. Helmets mandatory for riders under 18. Riders must stand at all times and follow local municipal guidelines via programs like the City of Windsor Birdshare. We know about that. E-bike rules, minimum age 16 to operate on public roads. Helmets, what else? Device must feature functional pedals. Meet provincial power limits, and that's with the e-bikes. But again, our question to you this morning, is stricter enforcement needed to reduce the number of children critically injured and killed by e-scooters and e-bikes? Let us know. AM800CKLW.com. I know, you know, people say, well, police got to do that. I get that police are busy now. They've got a lot on their plate. But I think circling around neighborhoods and seeing some of these kids, and even stopping them to give them a warning, to say, hey, you don't have a helmet on.
0: Lesson learned, right? Right. Let's teach a lesson before anybody gets hurt. Our news poll today, we were just talking about it before the news. Stricter enforcement isn't needed to reduce the number of children critically injured and killed by e-scooters and e-bikes. There's a lot of alarming data that's coming out, Meg. The fact that this is happening, more kids are getting these e-bikes and e-scooters. And one statistic that has come out, that 10 kids have died from using these electronic devices in 2025. Six of them are in Ontario.
8: Yeah, I've heard from watch some of the headlines and on social media, doctors are saying it is so dangerous for your children to be on e-bikes and especially e-scooters. And we're getting lots of text messages about this morning. We've got a message here from Dave saying, I was driving down the street when a scooter blew by me. I looked and I was doing 52 kilometers an hour.
0: Oh my God.
8: I'm not surprised that injuries are super serious. Another message here from Julie saying, guys, 100% about the scooters. Huge influx all around South Windsor. Kids 11, 12, 13, no helmets, and so, so fast.
0: What are you seeing out there? And have you put the kibosh on it with your kids, especially since stats like this have come out, or maybe their friends have been injured or got hurt? I mean, we're just talking about kids that have died from this, let alone some of the other ones that have been severely injured. The 12 more patients were admitted to intensive care units. 26 were treated in the hospital for two or more days. So there is certainly an issue with these.
11: What I'd like to see Canada become our 51st state.
12: 51st state, eh? Sorry.
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5: Mainly cloudy with showers and risk of a thunderstorm this afternoon. The daytime high reaching 28, the humidex 35 or 95 Fahrenheit. I'm Dustin Kaufman, AM 800 News. Coming up, the 24th annual face-to-face campaign underway, but first... A Windsor man is facing charges after the alleged sexual assault of two children in the city's West End. On Thursday night, Windsor police say two boys, ages 8 and 10, were approached by a man while playing outside on Bloomfield Road. The suspect allegedly tried to kiss the 10-year-old and twice kissed the 8-year-old on the cheek. Police say the boys ran home and alerted their parents, who confronted the man before he entered a residence in the same block. A short time later, the suspect was arrested following a brief foot chase and struggle with assistance from the canine unit. According to police, the accused was already bound by a release order stemming from similar charges laid in May 2025. He has been charged with two counts each of sexual assault and sexual interference, along with one count of failing to comply with a release order. The 24th annual face-to-face campaign underway. This year's campaign will once again raise funds in support of the hospice Fairly Family Transportation Program. Hospice Executive Director Catherine Bordelin says all funds raised stay local.
18: Because hospice is about 50% government funded, 50% fundraised, every single dollar means the world to us. We are so cognizant of where our dollars go and how we spend them, and to make sure that they go as far as they can and have the biggest impact they can.
5: The campaign runs to September 30th, with canvassers collecting donations both online and in person. 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Jordan Rafuse, Supervisor of Recreation, says they're expecting big crowds again this year.
19: It's been really well received by the public. 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
5: 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Club President Anna Voza says this is a milestone event.
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5: And now the forecast from the AM 800 Weather Center. The daytime high reaching 28 with the humidex 35 or 95 Fahrenheit under a mainly cloudy sky with showers and risk of a thunderstorm this afternoon. Clouds and showers this evening with the lingering risk of a thunderstorm down to 20 or 68 for the low. A mix of sun and cloud tomorrow, high 27, feeling like 32 or 90 Fahrenheit. Clear tomorrow evening down to 15 or 59.
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2: 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But today we're focusing on something that affects every Canadian, regardless of age or wealth. Most people assume that once they've written a will, they're finished. Unfortunately, that's often just the beginning. Over the years, I've seen families lose tens of thousands of dollars because legal documents weren't updated, because someone didn't have a power of attorney, or because a well-intentioned decision, like adding a child to the title of their home, created problems that no one expected. Today, I've invited someone who deals with these issues every single day. Joining me is lawyer Lisa Grant from Legal Focus. Lisa has been working in the legal field for over 20 years, first as a legal assistant while she attended the University of Windsor part-time in the evenings to obtain her undergraduate degree. She then transitioned to full-time study while raising her small children and working part-time in a law firm. Once she completed her law degree at the University of Windsor, she started practicing in the areas of law she had already worked in for so many years: estate planning and administration, real estate, and corporate commercial law. The overlap between these areas of law have helped her to provide a clear understanding of some of the practical pitfalls in estate planning. Lisa currently works with a team of lawyers in various areas of law at Legal Focus LLP in Windsor. And Lisa does not drink coffee or tea, so I don't know how she got through law school with two young kids. So she's also a superstar in my eyes. So Lisa, welcome to the show.
3: Thank you, Lynn.
2: Lisa, we prepared some questions to answer over the air today. So when people hear the words estate planning, many assume it's only something that wealthy people need. Is that one of the biggest misconceptions that you encounter?
3: Absolutely. I think that a lot of people feel that, well, I don't have enough to really have to worry about this at the end of my life. The reality of that is probate laws and tax laws apply to everyone equally. So actually, it can end up costing much more to not have a will.
2: Okay, and those are some of the things that we're going to talk about today. So what happens when someone dies without a will in Ontario?
3: So the legal term for it is they die intestate, meaning dying without a will. And so what that means is that we have to go through the same probate process, but it often is a little more complex because we do not have any guidance as to who the executor would be. We have a little bit more of a hierarchy as far as first of kin would be the ones who would be allowed to apply if they are unable or unwilling. We have a whole other set of circumstances and procedures that we have to put in place. We also have to go through and find ways to ascertain assets, which can be a little bit more difficult if you aren't named in a will, because some of the financial institutions are not as cooperative.
2: Right.
3: So it becomes more complex, more time consuming, and to be honest, sometimes a lot more costly as far as administration fees and legal fees to deal with an estate where there is not a will.
2: So it's generally cheaper to do a will at the beginning, give
3: Absolutely.
2: Your family that peace of mind, not worrying about who you'd want as the executor. So is it pretty typical then, let's say, for example, if you have a husband and wife, one of them passes away, I would assume that would the courts normally appoint the spouse?
3: Well, the courts don't actually necessarily choose who's appointed. Okay. It would be you would have to actually apply. And so, again, you're having to seek typically legal advice on how to do this. You would go into a lawyer's office, let's say you are the surviving spouse, and go through the whole process. Sometimes, again, if you've worked with a financial planner and different things like that, you could have some things set up very well. So a lot of things pass outside of the estate. But we often find there's some little sticking points that can cause some trouble, and it ends up costing more than it should to have to go through this process. The other thing I might note too is a lot of people don't realize they can't control their beneficiaries if they pass without a will. And that is a big, big factor that we can obviously talk about a bit more.
2: Okay. And so how often do you meet families that have waited too long to get their wills and POAs done?
3: To be fair, I see it often. Okay. I see it times where maybe someone has been diagnosed with something such as Alzheimer's, or there was an accident and they no longer have capacity. And unfortunately, at that point, there's nothing we can do. You must have capacity to make your own will. Other factors are, you know, obviously someone has passed away without a will. This is quite frequent in my office, and you have people struggling to figure out what is the next step. What am I supposed to do at this point? So
2: you're not only dealing with the grief of losing a family member and, you know, perhaps trying to, you know, pack up their belongings, perhaps sell a house at some point, but then right. you have to add this whole other financial legal complexity to it.
3: Absolutely. And often it delays the administration of an estate. So again, let's say there's a mortgage that has to be paid. Well, we don't have access to the bank accounts. We have access to nothing because there's no will to say so-and-so will be the executor. So sometimes it ends up being the individuals will have to actually be paying out of their pocket for this mortgage or a car payment or property taxes or whatever until we can actually get through the court system to administer the estate, which can take months and months of time even after we've figured out the information.
2: Okay. So another question, without naming names, can you share a story where proper planning made all the difference?
3: Absolutely. I have seen many different situations where I've had people walk in and have an estate that there's no spouse. We've had stepchildren, but no blood children. And in that case, when we have a stepchild, when there's no will, that stepchild is not entitled to anything. Another situation a lot of people don't realize is that if you're not legally married and there is no will, a common law spouse has absolutely no rights to the estate. They are not an automatic beneficiary, and they're not a beneficiary at all. So unless they have assets that are held jointly, like bank accounts, those can pass outside of the estate. That's fine. But let's say a house was owned just in the name of the person who passed. In that case, there could be some spousal rights that, again, we deal with that as a law firm. But if it was a stepchild, they would have absolutely no right to any of the assets of the estate. It would go to what we call in law the next of kin. So that could be the deceased person's brother or sister. It could be a parent. It could be if they have their own biological children, the biological children get everything, but a stepchild does not. And I have seen those things. And it's been quite upsetting for the people left behind, because they know the intention would have been for the stepchild to be included as well, or the common law spouse.
2: I share a story a lot of times where I had a lady come to see me. It's probably close to 10 years ago now, but it stuck with me so much because a friend of hers recommended she come to see me, but her common law husband had gotten sick and passed away quite quickly. And what happened was her name wasn't on the house. So he passed away and she basically had a month to get out because his daughter was the one that was taking over the house. Oops. So here this poor lady, and I mean, I felt horrible because there was nothing I was able to do to help her. Here she lost her spouse and her home all in such a short time. But I've probably told that story a couple hundred times because she left my office crying. I was upset because I thought, man, just a simple act of going and having that will done would have saved so much headache and heartache. And that's why we do this education. And that's one of the biggest reasons I wanted to have you on the show, is I talk about it a fair amount, but somebody that deals with it every single day, I thought was important to bring you in.
3: Absolutely. And I've found similar situations where people are shocked to find out, what do you mean I'm not included in the estate? You know, I have one that I've dealt with, and it's essentially what I've talked about, where it's a stepchild, and the spouse also had passed shortly before the deceased that we're dealing with. And it's basically going to family members now, siblings, who really were somewhat estranged from the deceased. And there's a stepchild that is getting essentially nothing legally. That was expressed during this person's lifetime. They wanted it, but they never actually made a will. And so we are now dealing with the estate on good faith that maybe once these siblings, who are the lawful, we'll call them the lawful beneficiaries, mm-hmm. will hopefully gift some of the inheritance to this stepchild. But there's no guarantees of any of that. It's their money. So.
4: 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We are going to be back shortly with a financial architect with more questions that we're going to talk about wills and powers of attorney going on the rest of the morning. We'll be back shortly.
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17: And now the forecast from the AM 800 Weather Center. Mainly cloudy with showers and risk of a thunderstorm this afternoon. The daytime high reaching 28, the humidex 35 or 95 Fahrenheit. This evening, clouds and showers with the lingering risk of a thunderstorm down to 20 or 68 for the low. Tomorrow, a mix of sun and cloud, high 27, feeling like 32 or 90 Fahrenheit. And tomorrow evening, a clear sky down to 15 or 59.
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2: Good morning, and you are back with The Financial Architect. I am your host, Alin Godfrey, and I'm joined here this morning by Lisa Grant from Legal Focus. And we are talking about the importance of wills, powers of attorney, and estate planning. So welcome back, Lisa. I have a ton of questions for her, and hopefully this will help some people that are listening today. So Lisa, many people think that a will covers everything. Can you explain the difference between a will and a power of attorney?
3: Absolutely. So a will is something, it's a document that we have, and it deals with the estate after someone has died. Up to that point, it has no power. As long as someone has capacity, they can make changes anytime they like. A power of attorney, there's two different types, but a power of attorney is something that is used during the lifetime of someone if they no longer have capacity or the ability to understand and make informed decisions about their finances or their health care.
2: So what are the two types of power of attorney?
3: So we have one that's called the power of attorney for properties. That would deal with any property a person owns, whether it's their home, rental property, if it is their bank accounts, anything, investments, all of those sorts of things, they are property. So decisions made about those would be made by a trustee set in place to make the decisions for the individual. The other type is a power of attorney for personal care. And this is someone who would be making decisions for we call the health and well-being of the person. So, for example, if someone needed a surgery and there was a 50-50 chance of survival, the trustee is making the decision on whether or not that person has the surgery. They're also making decisions in the sense of how where the person is going to live, if it is still safe for them to live in their home, if they need to be moving into a nursing home, then that's actually a really good example of how the two powers of attorney work together. The power of attorney for personal care might see that this individual has fallen or has been leaving the stove on and it's a risk for them to be alone. They can talk to the person in charge of the property and say it's time to have this person in some sort of assisted living or to have, you know, maybe some nursing or PSW care during all hours of the day to protect this person. And so the power of attorney for property would look at the finances and say, okay, well, this is what we can do, or this is the amount we have to work with as a budget for monthly care. And they would work together to find the best solution for that individual.
2: Do you find that most Canadians will have the power of attorney for personal care and property be the same person, or is it split, or how do you see that?
3: So often, if someone is married, usually the first option is their spouse, which makes a lot of sense. That's the person that's with them all the time and the person that knows about all of the medical and the finances. So in that sense, that's often the same. However, if that person does not have a spouse, for whatever reason, then we would often see that it could be the same person. I typically give specific information as to who and why you would choose someone for each role. And we can talk about that a little bit more, but it does not have to be the same person.
2: So when someone goes to see you and they kind of give a background of what their family situation is, that might be a way that you can then help them. Because I understand, obviously, people put off wills and powers of attorney because they're not easy decisions to make, right? I always say to people, with a will, you know, I don't know, you're dead. What do you want to have happen? Right. With a power of attorney, you've had probably had a health event, or you're losing capacity. Mm-hmm. You need somebody to make decisions for you. They don't always have to be the same person. So you're going to find out more background about their family to better equip them to make a decision.
3: Absolutely. And that's typically, I spend a lot of time with clients when they come into my office for that exact purpose. I want to understand the family dynamics, because some people will say, well, I would like this child to be my power of attorney for personal care. And one of the first things I ask is, where does that child live? because especially with power of attorney for personal care, it can be quite hands-on. Often they're the person that's checking in on that individual, making sure that they're okay. They could be responsible for bringing them to doctor's appointments and just bringing them wherever they need to go, grocery shopping, whatever needs to be done, even cutting their lawn, right? Mm-hmm. So if the person lives here in Windsor, the person who is making the power of attorney, but that child lives in Thunder Bay, I'm going to say, well, as much as you love your child and they love you, this may not be the right person for this role. And so it is something to consider for that. Similarly, with the power of attorney for property, and they might say, you know, this is the person I would like to have my son or my daughter or wherever. That one distance, because we have so much electronic banking, it has made the distance factor a little bit easier for that. However, you do want to choose someone who is going to make good financial decisions. If this is someone who is not financially responsible in their own life, you probably do not want them handling your finances as well.
2: Right. And back to that, having that conversation and helping them to right. choose who's the best. When should somebody prepare their POA documents?
3: To be fair, there's the earlier the better. You know, people think that, oh, well, when I retire or as I get older, that's a good time to prepare a will or POAs. To be fair, we never know when something's going to happen. Mm-hmm. And unfortunately, I have seen situations where people have had medical crisis, even at very young ages. And I'm talking in their 30s. And, you know, you can have a stroke, you can be in a car accident. These things happen, and without these documents prepared in advance, unfortunately, you can't prepare them afterwards. You must have capacity to prepare these.
2: And that was going to be my next question. So can someone lose the ability to sign a POA unexpectedly?
3: Absolutely, and it does happen. And if that happens, we do have other ways of dealing with it, but it can be more costly.
2: And so what happens if someone becomes incapacitated and doesn't have a POA?
3: So in that situation, it will depend on what is causing the incapacity. For example, if someone's been in a car accident, they're in a coma, well, perhaps they'll come out of their coma and regain capacity at some point and can make a POA at that point. Mm-hmm. Having said that, though, we typically have to look at getting a guardian appointed or a trustee appointed by the court. There is a public guardian and trustee as well, but these are all much more costly avenues to go through, time-consuming in some aspects if we're getting a court-appointed guardian. And there are fees involved with it if you have the public guardian and trustee. So these would be people who would be appointed to then make decisions for this individual, but the family could lose control, and it may not be the person that the individual would have liked to have making the decisions.
2: Yeah, you essentially have a stranger that's making decisions for you, whereas if somebody had taken the time and gone and prepared a power of attorney, mm-hmm. it avoids those headaches and complications and the cost as well, too.
3: Absolutely.
2: Because obviously, if somebody's at the point where they can't make decisions for themselves, something catastrophic has probably happened. Mm-hmm. There's probably already enough stress to begin with, yes. and then this is going to then magnify things.
3: Well, and again, on top of it, we go back to these are people who may not be familiar with all these, like the assets. And so there's, again, additional costs and time wasted on just trying to familiarize yourself with where do they have bank accounts at? You know, is there a mortgage to be paid? What are the things that need to happen where if it's pre-planned, you can communicate with the person you've appointed to set all of that up in advance?
2: Excellent. Well, you are listening to the Financial Architects on AM 800. In our next segment, we are going to talk about whether or not you should put your kids' names on your house. But we will be right back with more from the Financial Architect.
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28: Good morning and welcome back to The Financial Architect. I'm your host, Lynn Godfrey, and Glenn is off this week. He will be back next week, and thankfully, because I have to watch the time, the microphones, and I am not really great at multitasking. We're thinking about Glenn and his family. They're at a memorial for a family member that passed away out of town, so thinking about the Beccaro family this morning. And joining me in studio is Lisa Grant from Legal Focus. So before we went to break, we promised that we are going to talk about whether or not people should put their children's names on their house. So Lisa, this is probably one of the most questions that I get. People say, I'll just add my son or daughter to the title of my home. And on the surface, it sounds simple. But the question is it? And why would people put their name on their kid's house?
29: Oh, for sure. And I mean, I get this question all the time as well. And the reason people choose to do this is they believe it will save taxes down the road. And so essentially what happens when someone dies, we pay tax on any of the property of the estate. That's called the probate process. So the idea is that if we add a name of a child or whoever you want as a beneficiary on title before you die, there's a way of adding them that's called joint tenants, which means it is like a joint bank account and it would pass outside of the estate, meaning no probate or estate tax would be paid on the house. That's typically the understanding of why people desire to do this.
28: So that's the potential benefit.
29: Correct.
28: Okay. Now let's talk about the potential risks. So what sort of problems can arise when you do that?
29: So the challenge with this is that what people don't realize is when someone sells a property, we are required to pay capital gains on the property, meaning the difference between what we've paid for that property and the sale price. So whatever profit, we pay capital gains. And in a simplified version of that, it's 25%. So I'll give an example of a $500,000 house. If there was a $500,000 house and they paid $100,000 when they purchased it, when it sold $500,000, the capital gain then would be about $100,000. So it's a significant amount. The challenge is that we have an exemption under our laws that if it's your primary residence, we do not have to pay capital gains on the sale of the house. So for the parent that owns the house, they would not be paying the capital gain, but the child would. And in fact, when we add someone on title, they don't even get the benefit of the purchase price. They would actually be paying capital gains on the whole amount. Let's contrast that with the probate. A probate on a $500,000 home is $7,500. Compared to $100,000. There's a big difference. So people don't realize that if they were to sell it, their child were to sell it later on, they're paying actually a much higher tax bill than they would have if they would have just left it alone. There's other risks as well. For example, if the house had to be sold before someone passed away and they've added this child on title, the child now actually has ownership rights to this. Other things to consider is a mortgage. If there's a mortgage,

0: they're going to share with their siblings. The reality is they don't have to, right? Unless there's other specific instructions in a will. But if you're putting into the will, it can drop back into the estate. It becomes very complex. The reality is it is a tool that I feel has been used in the past. And it is something I feel that's very much present on the internet, and people come in and say, oh, you know, I've read this, or this has been told to me through this means. The problem is, I tell them, yes, in certain circumstances, it can actually work. So there have been some scenarios where I have situations where a child already lives with the parent. Maybe they're an only child. They would be the only beneficiary of the estate. They live with mom or dad, they're caring for mom and dad, and there's no intention that they're ever going to move. Mom or dad are very elderly as well, and so I would also check, would that house need to be sold to pay for long-term care? If there's enough assets, and that's not the case, so very specific circumstances, yes. It actually is advisable, but it's a whole process to get to that, and that's, you know, the benefit of also talking to a lawyer.
1: Yeah, no, and I have people ask me that all the time. Should I put my kids' names on the house? And I say, well, I think that's a question for you to have a discussion with a lawyer, because every family's circumstances are different.
0: Absolutely.
1: I've also seen situations where parents have put their kids' names on their homes thinking they're going to avoid probate fees. And then what happens is mom and dad have health issues, they end up in long-term care facilities, the house is sold while they're still alive, so probate is a non-issue when right. it comes to their principal residence anyway, and here their kids are paying an obscene amount of yes. tax because they thought they were going to avoid probate.
0: I have seen the same thing. I give the same warning to a lot of clients, essentially just saying, we don't know if you'll even have this house when you pass, so this is not really the best planning tool.
1: And I guess it's probably an unlikely scenario, but there always is a possibility. What if the child dies before the parent?
0: Oh, for sure. And then we have issues. Well, in that scenario, the parent would still, it would pass outside of the estate for that child, but there would be still the complication of having to deal with extra registration costs, extra legal costs to do that when that would have never been necessary in the first place.
1: So is there something that might be a better alternative to adding your kids' names to your house?
0: To be honest, the best alternative is just to leave it through the will. And often when I do wills, I don't even necessarily name a specific property. Mm-hmm. I usually just explain that it's better to talk about the residue of an estate. Every will is different, and it's going to be very fact-specific. But there's no reason, unless we have multiple properties and you want different properties left to different children, to put the residence in there. Again, in this day and age, I find a lot of times the house is sold even before the person passes, unless it's an unplanned passing.
1: So in your previous example, trying to save $7,500 worth of probate fees,
0: right.
1: by the time somebody goes to see a lawyer, pays the fee, they do all of the work,
0: right.
1: they're probably not coming ahead if the parent passes away
0: no.
1: while they're still in the house, but if they move to a long-term care facility and
0: right.
1: the house is sold, then there really could
0: they're
1: be
0: really
1: a lot of financial
0: worse,
1: problems.
0: Yeah, in a worse position, much worse. Again, people don't realize. So I explained probate fees are basically, simplified again, but it's 1.5% tax. So on every $1,000, you're really paying $15 of tax. Where capital gains is 25% of that gain. So on a $400,000 gain, for example, you're paying $100,000 in tax. That yeah. is a lot of tax to pay when we look at the two different.
1: Versus the $7,500.
0: Exactly. Yeah. Yes.
1: Absolutely. Yes. Okay. Well, thank you, Lisa. We are at time for another break, so we will be back shortly with a financial architect.
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12: And now the forecast from the AM 800 Weather Center. The daytime high reaching 28 with the humidex 35 or 95 Fahrenheit under a mainly cloudy sky with showers and risk of a thunderstorm this afternoon. Clouds and showers this evening with the lingering risk of a thunderstorm down to 20 or 68 for the low. A mix of sun and cloud tomorrow, high 27, feeling like 32 or 90 Fahrenheit. Clear tomorrow evening down to 15 or 59.
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2: Good morning and welcome back to The Financial Architect. I'm your host, Alin Godfrey, and joining me in studio this morning is Lisa Grant from Legal Focus. Lisa, we're going to finish up the show this morning by talking about something that many people have never heard of called a Henson Trust. So first of all, can you tell us what a Henson Trust is?
3: Sure. A Henson Trust is a special type of trust that we create in a will for someone who may have a family member with disabilities who is on Ontario disability and does not have the ability to actually manage their own finances.
2: And so how exactly does it help to protect government benefits?
3: So someone who is on government with the government benefits they're allowed to own only a certain amount of property or value of property before they would lose their benefits. So sometimes there's an unintentional effect of becoming a beneficiary of an estate where you receive enough to put you over that limit, but that amount would not be enough to sustain you for your entire life. And unfortunately, that puts them in a very bad situation.
2: And so when should a family begin discussing whether or not a Henson Trust makes sense for them?
3: To be honest, even while that person, the individual who would be needing the government assistance is a child. Okay. I actually say set it up from the beginning. As soon as there arises a situation like that with a family member, that is when you should be speaking to a lawyer about a will in order to basically protect them.
2: And so what sort of mistakes do you see that families make?
3: The mistakes are, this isn't considered. Sometimes families don't even tell the lawyer drafting the will that they do have a child or a beneficiary of their will that is in this situation. That is a really important thing to mention to anyone preparing the will.
2: Yeah, and I actually, through my process of meeting with clients, we do something called a letter of engagement. So it outlines my responsibilities to the client, our privacy policy. You know, I let them know where I'm licensed. I can only give advice in Ontario and Alberta. And part of my process is I ask, do you have a will and power of attorney? And if I find out where they may have a child with a disability, and if they have a Henson Trust, and if they look at me like a deer in the headlights, then I know they probably haven't. And then that's when I say, okay, now you need to go back to your lawyer and make sure, that's great, you've done part of the job, but ensuring that you have the Henson Trust would probably be beneficial. And I always tell people, I'm not a lawyer, that is not my forte, but at least direct them to make sure that that is something that, if it makes sense, it's part of their financial plan.
3: Absolutely. And I do that every single will I have. I have an intake, and that is one of the questions is, are there any beneficiaries that would have any disabilities that would require this type of trust? And I would go through it with them.
2: And is there any advice that you would give parents of children with disabilities?
3: Honestly, there are so many challenges and things you overcome and extra work that you're doing for the benefit of your children. And this is probably one of the most important ones. And it's one that is often overlooked, unfortunately. And so I would definitely recommend talking to a lawyer, getting your wills done. It is going to be absolutely essential for them.
2: Okay. And we do have one text message that we got in this morning. What if adult children live in the States? Can they be an executor?
3: So yes, you are able to appoint individuals outside of Canada as executors. However, it is a conversation I typically have with clients that there could be extra steps in the probate. The court could require a bond to be provided, which is basically money from the individual who is going to be the executor of the estate, mm-hmm. or the trustee, to be paid into the court. They can get a surety and insurance and different things, but the whole idea is it's to guarantee that, you know, that person administering the estate does not just take off with the money. So it can cause some complexities and extra costs, and it's definitely a conversation I have with clients when they come in. And as we've been talking, everything I'm saying here, it's general information. Definitely every situation has to be considered with all the details, and sometimes there are exceptions, and that's the value and the importance of actually speaking with, you know, you as a financial planner and as a lawyer, speaking with a lawyer. I often actually also include accountants sometimes, depending on the complexity of the estate, because there are reasons why we want to think through all tax consequences, and there's no one size fits all for these.
2: Right. So if people have questions, not today, because obviously Lisa would like to enjoy the weekend with her family, but, you know, next week your office is open, you're on Ottawa Street, you're open, what, Monday to Friday? What's the phone number where somebody can reach out if they wanted to book an appointment? Hopefully we have some people that would like to go and get their wills and powers of attorney done or updated.
3: So our office is, like you said, on Ottawa Street. It's Legal Focus, LLP. We're open 9 to 5, Monday through Friday. And the phone number is 226-674-1120. And you can reach out. I asked for Lisa Grant, and I'm happy to assist anybody.
2: And I have sent some clients to Lisa, and I've gotten nothing but positive feedback. So that's why she is here with me this morning. So Lisa, we appreciate you joining us today. What really stands out to me is that estate planning isn't simply about documents, but it's about protecting the people that we love. So today we've talked about why everyone should have an up-to-date will. So if you're listening to this and you haven't updated your will since your babies, your children were babies and now they have their own babies, it's probably time for you to update your will. If your marital status has changed, also a good time to update your will. So, and then powers of attorney, those are obviously just as important. We talked about the hidden risks of putting children's names on your homes, how Henson Trust can protect the vulnerability of family members. So as a financial planner, I often tell clients that the best retirement plans combine good financial planning with good legal planning. So one without the other definitely leaves important gaps. And if today's discussion has you wondering whether your estate plan is still appropriate or whether your financial plan and legal documents are working together, we'd be happy to help point you in the right direction. 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I'm Alin Godfrey. 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
4: It's 8 o'clock.
5: Mainly cloudy with showers and risk of a thunderstorm this afternoon. The daytime high reaching 28, the humidex 35 or 95 Fahrenheit. I'm Dustin Kaufman, AM 800 News. Coming up, last call before fall, returning to LaSalle. But first, a 22-year-old Windsor man facing multiple charges after the alleged sexual assault of two children in the city's West End. Windsor police say two boys, ages 8 and 10, were approached by a man while playing outside on Bloomfield Road Thursday night. Police allege the suspect tried to kiss the 10-year-old and twice kissed the 8-year-old on the cheek. The boys ran home and alerted their parents, who confronted the man before police arrived. Officers arrested the suspect a short time later following a brief foot chase and struggle with the assistance from the canine unit. Police say the accused was already bound by a release order stemming from similar charges laid in May 2025. He now faces two counts each of sexual assault and sexual interference, along with one count of failing to comply with a release order. The annual face-to-face campaign for the Hospice of Windsor and Essex County is underway. The 24th annual campaign runs until the end of September. Hospice Executive Director Catherine Borderlin says the community response continues to make a difference.
6: To be back and have all the canvassers getting donations and requesting donations on behalf of hospice, all of our community partners sharing the news and sharing stories about the work that hospice does and the impact on patients and families and what these rides really mean to people. It's just a feel-good campaign all around.
5: This year's campaign will once again raise funds in support of Hospice Fairly Family Transportation Program. Last year's campaign raised nearly $104,000. In 23 years, face-to-face has raised over $1.8 million for hospice. Last Call Before Fall returns to LaSalle next month. This end-of-summer celebration at the Event Center invites the community to enjoy locally crafted beverages, live entertainment, and more. Jordan Rayfuse, supervisor of recreation, says the music on September 11th and 12th will be lively.
7: This year we're doing something a little bit different on the Friday, where we will have a DJ doing kind of like a throwback mix, this time with some 80s, 90s, 2000s, all of the classics that people like. So we're going to do that on the Friday, and then on Saturday we will have Higgy Country Music headlining. So they'll be on the stage and we'll have our country night.
5: 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The Madonna di Canetto Festival returns to the Chicharo Club today. Club President Anna Voza says there's something for everyone.
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5: And now the forecast from the AM 800 Weather Center. Mainly cloudy with showers and risk of a thunderstorm this afternoon. The daytime high reaching 28, the humidex 35 or 95 Fahrenheit. This evening, clouds and showers with the lingering risk of a thunderstorm down to 20 or 68 for the low. Tomorrow, a mix of sun and cloud, high 27, feeling like 32 or 90 Fahrenheit. And tomorrow evening, a clear sky down to 15 or 59.
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15: Good morning and happy Sunday, everyone out there. 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Been around for 40 plus years, so I'm kind of dating myself. But I love what I do, and I just feel privileged to walk alongside many of my clients who are on their journey to living a more fulfilling life. And as I mentioned last week, June is Men's Mental Health Awareness Month. So today we will be focusing on men. That's right, men. I know that oftentimes I talk often about, you know, issues related to women, but today we'll be dedicated to men. And not in a way that lets anyone off the hook or any way that dismisses what women carry, but in a real honest human way. And I say this because I think men in this country are struggling quietly without letting anyone know. And the people who love them often don't know how to reach them. And sometimes honestly, the men themselves don't even know what's happening inside. And so, as you know, we often talk more freely and open about mental health more than ever before. And that's a really good thing. But here's what I've noticed a lot of, and that is the conversation still hasn't reached men the way it really needs to be. Because men were taught from the time they were little boys that feelings were weak. It was a weakness to have feelings, in particular, any feelings of hurt or sadness. And that you have to push through, that you have to be tough, that you don't talk about it, that you can handle it, and don't be such a wuss. And these are the messages that oftentimes young boys hear. And I would hear this also when my son was playing sports. You know, he played travel hockey, he played travel ball. And as a little boy, sometimes I would overhear, you know, sometimes it was a coach, sometimes it was a parent who would say, suck it up, it's okay, shake it off, you're fine. And I don't know about you, but if you scrape your knee, you know, sliding into a base or hitting the boards playing hockey, that's going to hurt. And when we hurt, we need to cry. And so I'm targeting men today because I want you to think about, if you have a small little boy, a son, I want you to really pay attention and be aware of the messages that you are giving him. Let's really work hard at not repeating the cycle. And so men grow up, and yes, they handle it. They handle it trying to work harder, or they're drinking more, or they're pulling back, or they're shutting down, or they're blowing up over something small because the big thing never got named. They handle it by carrying it alone until it comes out in different ways. It comes out maybe in the relationship, in the bedroom, and or in the silence at the dinner table. And so today I want to get into all of that conversation. We're going to talk about why women sometimes go quiet about what they need and what that does to a man who is really trying his best with the tools that he has. We're going to talk about what it feels like to be a man who loves his family and still feels like a failure in his own home. And we're going to talk about what happens to intimacy when all of these things go unspoken. And we're going to talk about this because this is real talk. And I'm not going to begin to say that I know what it's like to feel as a man, but I can share my experience in working with many, many male clients over my, you know, years of practice. Also dealing, you know, with my own men in my life, brothers, partners, sons, fathers. And so if this topic resonates with you, I want you to call in 519-792-2559. Or if you are a little bit shy, you can send a text in. And so I also want to mention that we are building into something for next Sunday, which is a special Father's Day episode coming up when I'll be joined by a special guest named Brian, a man who's going to share his story about mental health, addiction, and what it took to find his way through. And he's still finding his way through. He is still working towards having a healthier lifestyle. But I'm not going to say much more about that because we're going to wait for Brian to join us on the show next Sunday. So stay tuned to that and please tune in. But today is about the everyday. That's what we're going to talk about. We're going to talk about the guy next door, the man in your bed, maybe you listening right now in your truck on your way to your Sunday morning golf game somewhere. So this one's for you. And once again, the lines are open. We are live in the studio, 519-792-2559. But first, I want to start with the woman's side because it sets up everything else. One of the things I see most in my couple's work is this: a woman who stopped asking for what she needs. Not because she doesn't have needs, but because somewhere along the way, asking felt too risky. And maybe she asked before and felt dismissed. Maybe she was raised to keep the peace, to not be too much. Maybe she watched her own mother disappear inside a marriage and decided without ever saying it out loud that love means shrinking yourself. So she goes quiet. She says she's fine when she isn't. She drops hints instead of asking directly, or becomes sarcastic or passive aggressive. She waits in hopes he'll notice, and when he doesn't, the disappointment becomes resentment, and resentment is quiet. It doesn't announce that it's there. It just slowly changes the temperature of that relationship. And now here's where men's mental health comes in, because this dynamic lends very differently on a man than most women realize. When a man senses that something is wrong but can't really put his finger on it, when he asks her what's wrong and she says nothing, he doesn't just feel confused. He often feels like he's failing. And for men who were raised to fix things, to solve problems, to be the one who holds it together, the feeling of failing in her own home with the person they love most can be absolutely crushing to them. And often it doesn't look like sadness on the outside. It looks like withdrawal. It looks like distraction. It looks like he's shutting down. And this is where two people can be in the same room, in the same relationship. They're both hurting and completely unable to reach each other. Not because they don't love each other, but because nobody taught them how to do this. So if you're a woman listening this morning and you recognize yourself in this, I want to say something to you. Your silence is not protecting the relationship. It's protecting you from a vulnerability that does feel scary. And I understand that. But the man on the other side of that silence is not a mind reader. He's a human being who needs to be told. And he deserves a chance to show up for you if you give him something to work with. Your needs are not a burden and your voice is not an inconvenience. Your voice is important. So let's go a little bit deeper into a man's experience, because this is the part that almost never really gets talked about. Imagine being in a relationship where you genuinely love that person. You're showing up, you're working hard, you're not leaving, you're not cheating, you're not a bad guy. You know you're not a bad guy. You're doing your best, but no matter what you do, there's always a sigh, a look, a silence that you can't decode, a correction, a sense that you got it wrong again, and you don't even know what right looks like anymore. And that experience over time is genuinely damaging to a man's mental health. And I don't want to be dramatic when I say that, but chronic feelings of inadequacy, of being a disappointment to the person whose opinion matters most to you, of never being enough, that is a recipe for depression or for anxiety, for a slow, quiet erosion of a man's sense of self. And here's what makes it harder. Most men don't have the language for this. They never were given it. Boys aren't taught to say, hey, I feel inadequate, or I need some reassurance, or I'm feeling a little insecure. They're taught to push through, to figure it out, to be strong. So when the emotional pain gets big enough, it doesn't come out as a conversation. It comes out as a withdrawal, as anger, as a man who stops trying because trying has cost him too much. When we come back, we will continue this important conversation. 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
5: And now the forecast from the AM 800 Weather Center. Mainly cloudy with showers and risk of a thunderstorm this afternoon. The daytime high reaching 28, the humidex 35 or 95 Fahrenheit. This evening, clouds and showers with the lingering risk of a thunderstorm down to 20 or 68 for the low. Tomorrow, a mix of sun and cloud, high 27, feeling like 32 or 90 Fahrenheit. And tomorrow evening, a clear sky down to 15 or 59.
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15: We are back to Real Talk with Maria, and I'm your host, Maria DeRubis. And if you are just tuning in, we are talking about men's mental health and the weight that men carry in life and in relationships. And I want to be honest with you that regarding this subject is I know that there are many men sitting in relationships right now who may be clinically depressed. Or who may be anxious. I apologize, I took a little sip of water because I'm getting a little scratch in my throat. And so let's continue that. You know, like I said earlier in the show, men are taught that asking for help is a weakness because they'd rather go to the garage than go to a therapist, because somewhere deep down they believe that if they admit that they are struggling, then they have failed at the one thing they're supposed to be strong in, and that's relationship. And that belief, I believe, is killing a lot of men. And I don't mean literally. The statistics on male suicide, on men dying alone, on men who never sought help are not small numbers. They are a crisis that we are not talking about loudly enough. So if you're a man listening right now and something in what I just said landed, asking for help is not a weakness. Saying I'm not okay is not a weakness. Calling a therapist or talking to someone you trust, being honest with your partner about what you're carrying, that is one of the strongest, most courageous work a person can do. And you do deserve the support. And if you're someone who loves a man like this, stop waiting for him to come to you with a perfectly worded emotional speech, because he may never do that because he doesn't know how, and not because he doesn't feel it. It's because he doesn't have the map or the guide to do it. And so meet him where he is and ask a simple question. Make it safe, and then actually listen to what he has to say. So we are now going to enter the bedroom, and we're going to talk about sex. And I want to say this clearly before we go there, that when I talk about sex in the context of a relationship, I'm not talking about a performance. I'm not talking about keeping score. I am talking about one of the most direct ways that two people communicate how safe they feel with each other. Because that's what it is. Intimacy is a barometer. It tells you everything about the emotional state of the relationship. And here's what happens when men's mental health starts to fracture and when the dynamics that we've been talking about today go unnoticed or unaddressed. She's been going quiet about her needs, building resentment quietly. He's been feeling inadequate and starting to withdraw, and neither of them has named any of it. No one has raised the issue. And the physical relationship now starts to disappear. She pulls back physically because her body knows before her words do that when you don't feel emotionally safe with someone, when you're protecting yourself, you cannot be fully present in intimacy. It's not a decision. It's a physiological response. Her body is telling her what her mouth hasn't said yet. Without that emotional connection, the sexual intimacy will not be there. And I know I've said this often enough. For him, that withdrawal lands like a verdict. And this is something I want women to really hear. For many men, and I'm not saying all men, but for many, physical intimacy is one of the primary ways they experience feeling loved and wanted, feeling like they're enough. And when that disappears, it doesn't just feel like rejection in the bedroom. It reaches into his mental health in a profound way. It confirms a story he's already been telling himself, and that is that he's failing, that she doesn't want him, that something is fundamentally wrong with who he is. And now you have both people in the same painful loop. She's not physically available because she doesn't feel emotionally met. He pursues, she withdraws more. He pulls back because the rejection is too much, and she feels even more disconnected because now the person she needed to reach towards her has stopped, and both of them are carrying depression, loneliness, and shame in a relationship they haven't left yet physically, but in a bed that they share. And sexual disconnection in a long-term relationship is almost always a symptom. The problem is underneath that. And treating only the symptom and focusing only on the physical side of it will not fix the dynamic. What needs to happen is the conversation that nobody wants to start. Someone has to pull down the armor long enough to say, "I miss you. I don't feel close to you. I want this to be different. And I'm scared. And I'm sorry, and I still want to try." And that's it. Just a sentence. Some simple words that can feel so overwhelming and scary. And it does take courage than most people realize. But you can do that. And today, in whatever relationship you're in right now, hopefully this segment will be helpful to you. So if you have any comments, questions about the show, your own experience, 519-792-2559 is the number to call. You know, I often hear men say or ask me, why do I shut down instead of talking when things get tense? And that is usually a protective response. Especially if talking has led to feeling worse before, shutting down feels safe. And so over time, it sends a message that I don't care, even when the opposite is true. And that's why sometimes it's scary to share what you're truly feeling. You know, I get men asking, you know, she's pulled away physically. Does that mean she doesn't want me anymore? And that's not necessarily true. Often it means that she doesn't feel emotionally close to you. And physical closeness usually follows emotional closeness, not the other way around. So I want to hear from you. 519-792-2559. I know there are men out there listening, and I know this topic resonates with you, and I know that it might be scary to call in, but this is a show where we have real conversation. If you're a man who has been carrying something alone, who is exhausted in a way that sleep doesn't fix, who feels like he can't get it right, who has pulled back from the people he loves because it hurts less that way, I want you to consider one honest conversation. Not a therapy session right now in your kitchen, just one sentence to someone you trust. Just say to them, I've been struggling and I haven't said anything. And that is a great way to start. If you're in a relationship with someone who has gone quiet in any direction, I want you to consider what it would mean to ask a real question and actually wait for a real answer. Stop asking what's wrong with the expectation that they'll say nothing, but say something that says, you know, I see you. Is there something on your mind? I'm here for you. And if you are listening this morning and you recognize your whole relationship in what I've been describing today, please hear that struggling together is not the same as failing. It means you're both human. It means you both care enough to still be there for each other. What it also means is that you might need someone in your corner to help you find the words, and that is where therapy comes into place. And that's, you know, what you'll hear from Brian next week on that Father's Day special. It's not too late to be open and honest and transparent. When we come back, we will continue this conversation. 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
15: And we are back to Real Talk with Maria on AM 800. I'm your host, Maria DeRubis. And if you are just tuning in, we're talking about men's mental health and how it shows up in relationships, in silence, and in intimacy, and what we can do about it. And so the phone lines are open. Give us a call or send us a text at 519-792-2559. I would love to hear from you. And I do want to come back to something I had talked about earlier, because it is very important. A lot of men carry a quiet belief that needing help means something is wrong with them and that a real man handles it himself. But think about men that we admire, the people who say, I was struggling and I got help and I'm better for it. Those are the people that we respect the most. Strength was never about carrying anything alone. It was always about being honest enough to put some of it down. And so sometimes we wonder, can men really open up, or is that just how they're built? And in my practice, I see men open up all the time. They share, they cry, sometimes they get angry. It shows me they absolutely have the capability to be vulnerable. And what makes the difference is the environment they're in. When they come into my office, it's a safe place. They feel received. They don't feel judged. They're not met with defensiveness. And that's the key. And so for the women listening today, is what type of environment do you have? Something to think about. I'd like to get to some questions that I've accumulated or compiled, you know, through my work with men. And some of these are the most common questions. You know, why do I feel like I have to be the strong one all the time? And that's because that's what you were taught. But strength isn't about never struggling. It's about being honest when you are. You're allowed to put some of that down. It's okay to say, hey, I had a really tough day. This is what I need. Some men worry that if they open up, she might get more upset. And that's real fear. But staying quiet doesn't protect the relationship. It just delays the conversation. So start small. You don't have to say it all at one time. Sometimes men wonder, is it normal to feel disconnected even though nothing's wrong? And yes, this is very normal. Disconnection doesn't need a big event to cause it. It just builds up slowly over time. In all those small moments that maybe go unspoken. So having that awareness is really a good step in kind of bringing an awareness to you that something's not okay. Sometimes men wonder, why does it feel like I can never get it right? And I hear this so often. It's such a common question. And often it's maybe not even about you. It's that two people who stopped communicating clearly, so everything feels like a guessing game. And that feeling is worth naming out loud. And so, you know, it's so important for women when, if you're feeling out of sorts and your man asks you what's wrong, stop saying nothing or you should know. They are not a mind reader. Use your words. Use your voice. And this is something I stress to women often. Just this week, a handful of times that I've had to tell women or suggest to women, use your voice. You need to let your partner know what's going on. And if you're not letting them know, if you are thinking that, you know, by not using your voice, you're keeping the peace, you're really creating a war, not

0: they're there to matter. So again, even for men, you need to use your voice as well. And for men, you don't need to fix what's going on, but you need to work together as a team. And just because you don't know how to fix something in that relationship doesn't make you a bad person. It just makes you more human. Sometimes, you know, men wonder, is it too late to change how things feel between themselves and their partner? And I would always say that, no, it's never too late. Patterns that took years to build can start shifting with one honest conversation. But don't wait till it's too late. Don't wait till that wall has completely gone up. Some men come in and share that they've noticed that they're repeating patterns from their own dad that they maybe had sworn that they would never do. And so noticing that is really huge. Most people repeat patterns without even maybe noticing that them. The fact that you see it means you already have the chance to do something different. Having awareness allows you the ability to maybe start addressing what those issues are. It's really important to show your children that it's okay to talk about feelings instead of just pushing through. Kids learn more from what we do than from what we say. Even small moments, admitting you're tired, saying sorry, or asking for help teaches them more than you realize. And that is something that, you know, I really strived with my own son and with my grandsons presently, is that I want them to know that it's okay to have feelings. Now, I may not have done it perfectly when my son was younger, but I did my best. I did my best to ensure that I did not give him those messages, those stereotypical messages that you got to be tough and you have to shake it off. If he got hurt, I gave him permission to cry. And so that is so important. So, you know, this is a message to the men out there that are that have sons, or perhaps you don't have children, but you're a coach in a particular sport. Pay attention to how you speak to them. Don't berate them. Don't tell them they're, you know, wusses and, you know, other things, or that they're acting like girls because they're crying. You know, give them the permission to feel what they need to feel. You know, often men feel like they have to have everything figured out for their family, and that pressure is real. But that's not actually your job to figure it all out. It's your job to keep showing up, to keep doing your best, and to let your family see that effort. And oftentimes it's okay not to be okay, even as a dad. Showing your kids that struggling and getting support are both normal might be one of the healthiest things that you can ever model for them. When we come back, we're going to continue this conversation. 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
8: And now the forecast from the AM 800 Weather Center. The daytime high reaching 28 with the Humidex 35 or 95 Fahrenheit under a mainly cloudy sky with showers and risk of a thunderstorm this afternoon. Clouds and showers this evening with the lingering risk of a thunderstorm down to 20 or 68 for the low. A mix of sun and cloud tomorrow, high 27, feeling like 32 or 90 Fahrenheit. Clear tomorrow evening down to 15 or 59.
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12: We are back to Real Talk on AM 800. This morning we've been talking about men's mental health and how it shows up in relationships and the weight they carry. And before we continue our conversation and answer a few more texts that have come in, I'm going to take a call from Mike. Good morning, Mike.
13: Yes.
12: How are you?
13: Oh, good, good. Sorry, I wasn't on the monitor, so I'm listening to my radio, which I know is a few seconds behind, and I'm like, I'm not hearing anything, and then all of a sudden I hear your wonderful voice.
12: Oh, well, good there morning. You go. How are you? What would you like to share about today?
13: Oh, well, it's a pretty touchy subject. That's might be the reason why not many are calling. I don't know, but I think of a line I heard in a film, actually, that, when somebody was asked about a concept and they couldn't understand it, and the response was, we learn by doing. And I think that's kind of the thing. You got to keep trying. And, sometimes things aren't going to work out. And for my big SOS 60th birthday, my wife actually surprised me. And because she goes, do you like surprises? And I'm like, I was kind of mixed on that. But I said, well, I kind of don't like people. Trying Aww. To be a xenophobe or something like that, but she knew she. I guess she knows me a lot better than I thought she did. She actually got a hold of somebody from my work that she knew about, and somebody that I was quite a friend with at work and stuff like that. And I was always the jokester when I was at work, trying to make a dismal place a little bit better. And, most of the time it works. Some jokes fall flat, but I really thanked her after. I said, you really impressed me. And I actually got a little glossy eyed. So I uh-huh. have no problem. I have no problem showing emotion, in most cases. And, it's easier when you do have a connection with somebody.
12: Of course it is. Yes.
13: And I'm always trying to work on that. So, our wedding anniversary is coming up, and so my wife was working on Friday, and so I sent her a bouquet of flowers, and they're like, well, what do you want to put on the card? And I'm like, ooh. And the first thing I thought of was love from your secret admirer. And I'm like, no. Hopefully there isn't another one. But,
12: yeah, hopefully, right? Hopefully she comes home and thanks you, Mike.
13: But it would have been the bouquet would have been a lead in anyway, because it was flowers in her favorite color and stuff.
12: Well,
13: like that.
12: Well, that's great, Mike. Thank you.
13: She really liked it. It made her day, and it actually was her last day for she's taking a few days off. So,
12: oh, that's great. Well,
13: so,
12: thank you.
13: I thought it would be kind of nice if she maybe ended the week with flowers or something like that.
12: That's
13: so
12: very thoughtful of you, Mike, and thank you so much for calling in. Really appreciate hearing your views on what we're talking about this morning. So that was Mike. Thank you so much. I just want to continue a bit more before we run out of time. There was a question that came up. Another question that came in, and it was, can you please give me advice on how to heal without hating a person that you were friends with for the last 3 years, who apparently this person helped her out a lot and wanted to spend the rest of his life with her and then broke his heart? And, thank you for being so brave in sending that in. And it could be possible that perhaps, this was a mismatch, that your feelings were a bit more deeply than hers, and perhaps the two of you wanted something different even after years of closeness. And so that doesn't make your feelings less real. I think, the friendship is still very meaningful, and that's probably why it doesn't feel right for you to want to hate her. There may be nothing to hate, just a mismatch. And that still hurts. I get it. But it's again, grieving that relationship, and it's okay to feel it without really needing her to be the villain. It's okay to hurt over it and just allow yourself the time to express those emotions. Perhaps attempt doing some journaling. That may be very helpful for you. Relationships don't need grand gestures nearly as often as people think. What they need is a small, consistent repair, a short text that says, thinking about you, noticing when your partner seems off and actually asking, hey, how's everything going? And really meaning it, not just asking to go through the emotions. Saying, I'm sorry, that came out wrong, before that moment passes is also important. And if you miss that moment, you can go back and say, hey, I've given some thought to that conversation or argument we had, and this is what I want to say. And doing that consistently will do more for that relationship than one big gesture. You know, you have to keep that in mind. Those small gestures is what will build and build on that relationship. Another thing that doesn't get talked about is that oftentimes men, you know, feel isolated as they get older. In their 20s, they have lots of friends through work, sports, and then by 40, 50, 60, a lot of men have maybe one person they talk to, and that person is either their partner or a good friend. And so sometimes we need to keep that in mind. So if you're a man listening, keeping a friendship alive, even a low-key one, is really, really important. And so we've covered a lot of ground and still so much more to cover. We talked about, why women sometimes go quiet and what they need from men and vice versa. We talked about what it feels like for a man to keep trying and feel like nothing he does is ever quite right. And we talked about how all of this shows up in the most intimate part of a relationship. And if there's one thing I want you to keep in mind is that none of this is about blame, not toward women and not toward men. It's about understanding what's actually happening underneath the surface. Every single dynamic we talked about today can change, not overnight, but with one conversation. But it starts somewhere with one honest sentence and one moment of courage. And so if today's show stirred something in you, if you saw yourself or your partner or your relationship in any of this, reach out and ask for support. That is not a failure. Thank you for spending this hour with me. Follow me on Facebook and Instagram or contact me via my website, www.mariaderubis.com, or call or text me at 519-808-4571. Until next time, take care of yourself and each other. Have a fantastic week. 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
6: Mainly cloudy with showers and risk of a thunderstorm this afternoon. The daytime high reaching 28, the humidex 35 or 95 Fahrenheit. I'm Dustin Kaufman, AM 800 News. Coming up, the 24th annual face-to-face campaign underway, but first, a Windsor man is facing charges after the alleged sexual assault of two children in the city's West End. On Thursday night, Windsor police say two boys, ages 8 and 10, were approached by a man while playing outside on Bloomfield Road. The suspect allegedly tried to kiss the 10-year-old and twice kissed the 8-year-old on the cheek. Police say the boys ran home and alerted their parents, who confronted the man before he entered a residence in the same block. A short time later, the suspect was arrested following a brief foot chase and struggle with assistance from the canine unit. According to police, the accused was already bound by a release order stemming from similar charges laid in May 2025. He has been charged with two counts each of sexual assault and sexual interference, along with one count of failing to comply with a release order. The 24th annual face-to-face campaign underway. This year's campaign will once again raise funds in support of the hospice Fairly Family Transportation Program. Hospice Executive Director Catherine Bordelin says all funds raised stay local.
7: Because hospice is about 50% government funded, 50% fundraised, every single dollar means the world to us. We are so cognizant of where our dollars go and how we spend them, and to make sure that they go as far as they can and have the biggest impact they can.
6: The campaign runs to September 30th, with canvassers collecting donations both online and in person. 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Jordan Rayfuse, Supervisor of Recreation, says they're expecting big crowds again this year.
8: It's been really well received by the public. 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
6: 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Club President Anna Voza says this is a milestone event.
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6: Mainly cloudy with showers and risk of a thunderstorm this afternoon. The daytime high reaching 28, the humidex 35 or 95 Fahrenheit. I'm Dustin Kaufman, AM 800 News.
5: This is Sunday Morning Trivia with Jason Agnew on the iHeartRadio Talk.

Welcome to it, everyone. Here we go. It is your weekly dose of Sunday morning trivia. 3 hours of awesomeness. Happy to have you with us this morning. Lots of great prizes to give away on today's show. We are keeping summer alive on today's show in particular with one of our prizes. And you know who else is keeping summer alive? That is the Boys of Summer. My goodness. Talked about it when I was doing my little hit on the Instagram this morning. I'm wearing, as you can see, if you're on the Instagram, we're streaming live at Sunday Morning Trivia. I'm wearing the Ted Lasso styled Blue Jays Believe shirt. I don't know if we're there yet, but this seems to be what they're doing lately. And I don't know how, but I do believe that was my signature phrase last year. I don't know how this is happening. I don't know what's going on. It doesn't make sense. And it was good enough last year. So who knows? Is it time to believe? I'm really not sure. No Vladdy, no George Springer, no starting pitcher. No starting pitcher yesterday. Just Simeon Woods Richardson in the middle of the game and a debut for Ricky Tiedem, and all of a sudden they're still winning. I mean, they still can't hit, but pitching's been so great. Today, Dylan Cease going to the mound, trying for a sweep. My goodness, it's getting exciting. Against all odds. It's just a Phil Collins song, is what is happening here. Very exciting. Going to follow that along, of course. I'll be talking about it each and every week, as long as it goes. Also, this weekend, in particular today, but this weekend, congratulations to Markham on having the Ontario Honda Dealers Indy. No one is more happy for you, Markham, than the people of Toronto. And everyone that's going to the 40,000 people that are going to the Jays game, probably half of that who would try to get by the Lakeshore and the Gardner, that don't have to worry about that today. Well, only the normal worry of terrible Toronto traffic. But it's nice that it's not here. Congratulations on your 5 years. I'm glad you finished the racetrack. A little bit late. But you did it. So good luck today. Though it does look a little rainy a little bit later today. Also, before we get into the prize rundown and what we're doing on the show today, big thanks to all of you. Especially out the West Hamilton way that came on down on Friday night. I was at Summit Station Dairy doing a pop-up trivia event. Summit Station Dairy, you know, a whole bunch of great dairy products. Their milk is delicious. They have a whole bunch of flavors of milk as well out on the farm there. And they have a cool patio where they do these Friday night events. So I was asked to host a Friday night event. We did 90 minutes of trivia. Last year I did this. I didn't talk about it on the air. We had six teams. This year, I mentioned it a couple times. You guys found me. 24 teams. We pushed outside of the patio. We had to bring out extra tables, extra chairs. Everything that I printed, everything was used. Tons of listeners from Brantford, St. Catharines, Hamilton, of course. And, of course, Adam from North York. So everybody and Adam from North York, who, by the way, won. He won on Friday. His team won. He teamed with Jessica from Hamilton, who they don't know each other. And partway into it, I went over to talk to them, and Jessica's like, wait a minute. Is this the guy who always sounds like he's going to the deli every Sunday? Yes, Jessica. That's who you chose as one of your team members. But it was a really fun night. Hopefully we'll be doing that next year again. And yes, everyone, I would, as everyone kept asking me, of course, I do the Second City residency once a month. If there was a place in the West where I could do another residency, I would. So if you do know an owner of a venue that it would be appropriate for me to come in and do a monthly, I would be happy to chat about that. Just get in touch with me, jason@jasonagnew.com. That was an overwhelming question on Friday night, asked of me over and over again. So yes, I would be happy to, but it just depends on the setup and the night and how it all works. But Second City have been great partners. We're going to be back down there on September 29th, just taking the summer off, because all of you are probably taking a good last 2 weeks, 3 weeks actually, of your summer. There's a bonus week, this year. And we're really going to get you out there with some of our prizes this week. So let's talk about them, Mark. Here we go.
Prize Patrol this week. Okay, so we have got the $25 AnyCard gift cards. 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Mississauga, you've got a comedy festival coming up on September the 12th. Well, we have pairs of Saturday evening tickets to the Great Outdoors Comedy Festival, September 12th at Arendale Park in Mississauga. The lineup includes Jeff Acuri, Brad Williams, and Grace O'Malley. We also have, and this is where we are keeping summer alive. 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I know sometimes I got a couple friends who have kids, and they take like one of the last, like the last week before school, that's like their week with the kids to really get all the summer in. 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It was always a highlight for me going there. I used to actually go on my birthday every year. My mom would take me out of school in June. I'd get to take my friends, and we would go have a great day at Canada's Wonderland. Great memories there. If you get lost, kids, find your way back to the dragon. We'll find you at the dragon. That was the old school way of finding your children before you could text them. We have also, I believe, big prize today, because I got into these guys back when they were out and I was a little one. And then again, going through and making montages for today, pairs of tickets to see Cool and the Gang Friday, August 28th at Falls View Casino. 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Few brands know how to turn a night into a celebration like Cool and the Gang. Oh, yes, that's clever how they wrote that. A celebration. With a career spanning over five decades, the legendary group has delivered some of the most recognizable feel-good anthems of all time. I could name them for you, but I'm not going to, because you are going to name them for me a little bit later in the show. Blending funk, soul, and pop with irresistible energy, Cool and the Gang have earned multiple awards and sold millions of records worldwide. Their music isn't just heard, it's felt, bringing generations together on the dance floor. FallsviewCasinoResort.com. August 28th, that's when they're playing. We are sending you to this today. We will do a couple montages for that. We will do three tournaments, which will be your choice of prize out of the ticket prizes today anyway, whether that be the Comedy Festival, Canada's Wonderland, or Cool and the Gang. And then we'll get into, we're going to go back today. And we're going to play that game after the tournaments. The game, the really weird game. And if you're watching on the Insta right now, it's this guy. It's this weird trivia game I found. It was published around 1980. It's published in Oakville. And it's junior trivia. Like it says ages 8 to 12 on the bot, 9 to 12. We're going to use level 2, 9 to 12. I feel that you guys can handle more than the 5 to 8-year-old trivia. And I read through some of that, and that's just too easy. So 9 to 12 trivia, we'll play that later in the show. And then I did write some chain game of Jeopardy. So that's how today's show is going to be lining up. We will, of course, start with a montage. And yes, there is a riddle on today's show. The riddle will be worth, it's the only way to win both the Cool and the Gang and the Canada's Wonderland. We'll give you both of those in the riddle today. But we'll start with the montage. This montage will be to send you to the Great Outdoors Comedy Festival, September 12th at Arendale Park in Mississauga. You will have a great time at the Great Outdoors Comedy Festival. I have five songs I'm going to play for you, portions of them anyway. You must name four out of five songs and artists, and I will send you. Here's the montage.

0: Be careful with that last one. Just saying. All right. There we have it. That is your first montage. And it's 1-877-518-5151. That is the number to call. Not only for the montage, we're looking for a couple players there. One to play. And if that person doesn't get it right, we move on to the second one. We will play the montage for you again when we get you on the line so you can figure out, make sure you have the order right, double check what you've written down. And you can also call in for the This Month in History tournament. We're going to play three of these on out. We need four players for each one. And we'll have three winners here. Three tournaments, three winners. Let's see who it's going to be. Get your calls on in. 1-877-518-5151 is the number to call. The winning starts next on Sunday Morning Trivia.
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18: And now the forecast from the AM 800 Weather Center. Mainly cloudy with showers and risk of a thunderstorm this afternoon. The daytime high reaching 28, the humidex 35 or 95 Fahrenheit. This evening, clouds and showers with the lingering risk of a thunderstorm down to 20 or 68 for the low. Tomorrow, a mix of sun and cloud, high 27, feeling like 32 or 90 Fahrenheit. And tomorrow evening, a clear sky, down to 15 or 59.
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21: And it's all just a little bit of history repeating.
0: Yes, indeed. We are doing This Month in History. Welcome back. It is Sunday morning trivia. I'm pumped up. I'm sitting here in the studio and I'm watching. There's highlights of the Jays right now on CP24, and it's just an exciting time. It may all be for naught, but you know what? As a Jays fan for many years, it's cool. I mean, I kind of lost hope with this team. I thought they were going to all do all their selling at the deadline. All of a sudden, random dudes like Charles McAdoo and Brent Bateman are just killing it. And beating the Yankees is always extra sweet. It's the second sweetest team to beat. Number one is, of course, the Dodgers after last year. All right, here we go. Let's get into it. We're still looking for a montage player. I am going to play the montage again for you just to give you another listen to it, and then we'll probably do it after the break. But Mark, if you will, let's give that montage another spin, please. Here you go. You need 4 to 5 songs and artists. And if you can do that, the Great Outdoors Comedy Festival tickets are yours.

0: If you haven't figured it out, there is a theme. Okay, so let's get to it here. Getting down to business, by the way. Call in for the montage now. We've left two lines open. 1-877-518-5151. 1-877-518-5151. Let's do it. Okay, we'll start things off here with Eddie from Etobicoke, who's playing this month in history. Hi, Eddie. How you doing?
1: Hey, Jason.
0: You are playing against Greg, who is on the line from Grimsby. Hey, Greg.
2: Morning, Jason. How are you?
0: Good, good. All right. Eddie versus Greg. Eddie, first question for you. August 10th, 85. Bryan Adams scored his first number one album. What was the title of the album?
1: Reckless.
0: Oh, you did. You missed my hand, Mark, but I'm going to have to give it to you because there was no buzzer. Reckless is the correct answer. Greg, over to you. August 10th, 1999. What second-generation singer had gastric bypass surgery and broadcast it on the internet?
1: Second-generation singer.
0: Yep. I mean, I gave him a little extra time there to compensate what happened with Eddie. The answer there is Carney Wilson. From Wilson Phillips and a daughter of Brian Wilson from Beach Boys. Yeah. Eddie, August 10th, 2002. Who did Lisa Marie Presley marry?
1: Michael Jackson.
0: That is incorrect. Nicolas Cage is the correct answer there. August 10th, 2008, singer Isaac Hayes passed away. He was best known for performing the theme to what film, Greg?
1: What is Shaft?
0: Shaft is the correct answer. Very good. Eddie, Hayes would play what South Park character later on?
1: Chef.
0: Chef is correct. Yes, indeed. Greg, on August 10th, 2010, the World Health Organization declared H1N1, the pandemic, being over. What was the common name for H1N1?
1: Swine flu?
0: Yes, swine flu. Very good, Greg. Had to go back. And that's 16 years ago now, the swine flu. That was a big deal, though. Eddie, August 10th, 2010, Black Klansman was released. Who was the director?
1: What movie was that?
0: Black Klansman.
1: I don't know.
0: That is Spike Lee was the director of that. Greg, August 11th, 1939. What film based on an L. Frank Baum book was previewed in Kenosha, Wisconsin and Cape Cod, Massachusetts?
1: In 39. The Magician.
0: That's a Wizard of Oz, sir. L. Frank Baum, Wizard of Oz. He created that whole land of Oz. It is 2-2 right now between Eddie and Greg, and we have one final question each. Eddie, to you, who directed The Wizard of Oz?
1: Frank L. Gershon.
0: That is incorrect. It was Victor Fleming. So for the win here, Greg, despite its iconic status, The Wizard of Oz did not win the Best Picture Academy Award that year. What other Victor Fleming-directed film won?
1: Gone with the Wind.
0: That is correct. Yes, indeed. It sounded like a guess. What a year for movies it was, though. Eddie got to say goodbye. Greg, you move on to the next round. Yeah, just imagine, Wizard of Oz doesn't win because Gone with the Wind is released the same year. And if you look back, I forget, Krause is probably listening right now. And he's like, and Jason, this and this and this. But there was a series of other movies that year that are all-time classics. I can't remember off the top. I think Mr. Smith Goes to Washington, perhaps, was that same year. They're all-time classics, and it just all happened in that one year. And I feel like it's the same thing that happened in 1994, where you had Forrest Gump win, but it was the same year as Shawshank Redemption and Pulp Fiction. And was it Quiz Show that same year? And then the fifth one was Four Weddings and a Funeral, was also nominated as the comedy. But like those first four films, it was like, wow, any of these could have won Best Picture. They just all happened to be the same year. So that was the luck of The Wizard of Oz. But if you know anything about the production of The Wizard of Oz as well, pure chaos. Just pure, pure chaos back in the day. From the asbestos, the asbestos and the makeup for the Tin Man. And oh, so many things went wrong. All right, we're going to get back to it here. We have got our next two trivia players on the line for the tournament. The winner here will face Greg from Grimsby. Martin from Whitby is on the line. Hi there, Martin.
3: Good morning, Jason.
0: We're going from the east to the west for your opponent, and it's Dirk from Oakville. Hello, Dirk.
4: Hey, Jason.
0: All right, Martin versus Dirk, here we go. Martin, we'll start with you, and we'll go to August 11th, 1956. What American abstract expressionist painter known for his drip technique died in an automobile accident?
3: I'm going to guess Jackson Pollock.
0: Jackson Pollock is the correct answer. Very good. Dirk, to you, also on August 11th, 1956, Elvis Presley released a double-sided single. The two songs not only hit number one, but remain there for a record-breaking 11 weeks. Name one of those two songs from August 11th, 1956.
4: Loose Way Shoes.
0: Incorrect. Don't Be Cruel and Hound Dog were the two, but great guess on your part. Blue Suede Shoes was, of course, a huge hit. And it was also a cover. Many of his songs were as a Carl Perkins cover. Martin, to you, on August 11th, 1973, the film American Graffiti was released. Who directed it?
3: George Lucas.
0: Yes, he did. Very good, Martin. Dirk, on August 11th, 1984, Ray Parker Jr. started a three-week run at number one with the theme for Ghostbusters. He would later be sued by Huey Lewis for plagiarism of which of his songs?
4: Oh, my God. Heart of Rock and Roll?
0: It was not. It was I Want a New Drug. Martin, to you, August 11th, 1997, Barbara Walters, Meredith Vieira, Star Jones, and Joy Behar chatted about around a table, and people decided to watch. It was the debut of what daytime talk show?
3: The View.
0: The View is correct. Dirk, you need this. August 11th, 2002, what Canadian actor broke his back, nose, and both feet when he crashed his Indy car?
4: Oh, my God. What Canadian actor? What Canadian actor? Kiefer Sutherland. No,
0: great.
4: Jason Priestley. I know I got the wrong
0: answer. Yeah, you went in for, you ended up with the right answer, but you went Kiefer first.
4: Thanks anyway.
0: Very valid guess. Thank you, Dirk. Dirk made a great guess. The answer there was Jason Priestley, but he did not say it first. He was pretty confident on the Kiefer answer. 3-0 for Martin over Dirk. That means we're going to the east for our championship battle here. Grimsby and Whitby face off. Greg faces off against Martin. We will do that next. Before that, though, we do have the montage players on the line. So we'll solve the montage when we come back and then play the finals of our first tournament on Sunday Morning Trivia.
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0: All right, headlines are coming up. They're coming up. We're not going to get ahead of ourselves here. Martin and Greg are going to be playing that, but I do want to get this montage solved. Why? Because we have two more. This one, though, we do have a few players on the line for it, so let's see who is going to be playing here. We have our fastest fingers was Jacob and Thorold on the line. Hi, Jacob.
27: Hi, how are you today?
0: Good, Jacob. So listen, there's five songs here. I'm going to play it one last time. This is one last time for all three of you that are on the line. Jacob, if you can go 4 out of 5 songs and artists in order, you win the tickets to the comedy show in Mississauga. So here is your montage.
28: I am the fountain of affection.

0: Markham, Ontario.
1: Markham is correct. Martin, this is a huge story. A flight from Victoria to Toronto was canceled last week when a child refused to sit down and buckle up. What airline did this occur on?
2: Air Canada?
1: It was not. It was Porter. Greg, to you, I mean, just give the kids some of the free wine. Make them sleepy. Not a parent. Can you tell? Greg, to you, the provincial government has decided that each elementary school teacher will be given $750 in gift cards to purchase school supplies. Which retail outlet was chosen as the supplier for this program?
0: Would that be Staples?
1: It would be Staples, yeah. Service Ontario is also there as well. Clearly, they have a partnership going on. And I won't say any more about said partnership. Who knows what that actually means? To be discussed on roundtables for years to come on More in the Morning. Martin, to you, Toronto Fire is putting out safety warnings after there were four fires in less than 36 hours this week, all stemming from what?
2: Candles?
1: No, sir. Lithium ion batteries from e-scooters or e-bikes. Greg, to you, Toronto mayoral candidate Brad Bradford made claims this week that if elected, he would tear out the bike lanes on which street?
0: Would be Bloor Street West.
1: Yeah, that's correct. Way on Etobicoke. My, in my world out there, my neighborhood. And yeah, they're not used very much. Just saying. Now, the fact that Brad supported them initially, we'll leave that up for the election when we get there. Martin, what former, this is tougher for you guys because it's Whitby and Grimsby, but got to keep it even here with Toronto Triv. What former city councillor is rumored to be running for Toronto City Council versus Diane Sachs, legacy candidate?
2: Ford?
1: Incorrect. Mike Layton for that. And that's it. Martin, you can't catch up. Greg's got you here. Martin, thank you for calling in and playing the game. Greg from Grimsby, you've got the win. And Greg, as I said, if you win, it's your choice of our ticket prizes today. You can take the Canada's Wonderland and Splashworks. You can take the tickets to Cool and the Gang, Friday, August 28th at Fallsview Casino, or Saturday evening tickets to the Great Outdoors Comedy Festival. What would you like, sir?
0: I'm going to take the Wonderland tickets.
1: Wonderland it is. Have a great time. Keep summer going on. Hold on the line. Mark will get you set up with those. When we come back, there will be a riddle before the end of the hour. Along with that, we're going to start into our next This Month in History tournament. And again, if you win, it is your choice of our great prizes on the show today. Cool and the Gang will have a couple montages coming up in the next 2 hours. But I'll just tell you. We're going to do the riddle to start off the next segment here. So tune back in and we'll get yourself started on that in Sunday Morning Trivia. You can try and take it,
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11: And now the forecast from the AM 800 Weather Center. The daytime high reaching 28 with the Humidex 35 or 95 Fahrenheit under a mainly cloudy sky with showers and risk of a thunderstorm this afternoon. Clouds and showers this evening with the lingering risk of a thunderstorm down to 20 or 68 for the low. A mix of sun and cloud tomorrow, high 27, feeling like 32 or 90 Fahrenheit. Clear tomorrow evening down to 15 or 59.
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0: from Telltale Harbor, not Come From Away, where half of the responses I got were Come From Away. No, similar charm, I will say. But Telltale Harbor, Alan Doyle was in this musical. Mirvish brought it to Toronto. Quick story here. I was actually traveling in Prince Edward Island. I think it was last June, myself and my now wife were there. And we were in Charlottetown, and we're just like, all right, what have we got there? Mid-morning, we're walking through the city. I'm like, oh, what are we going to do tonight? Just go to bar, blah, blah, blah. And we look up. I'm like, there's a picture of Alan Doyle. I'm like, oh, is Great Big Sea performing? No. Something called Telltale Harbor was on. I'm like, what's that? Is he in a play? He's in a local play? Oh, so we buy tickets because I'm like, that's cool. I'm going to go see Alan Doyle in a cool little play. And we get there. Turns out it's the first night they're doing the show. And the show producer walks out and says, hey, everybody, this is our first night. We've never done it with an audience from start to finish. So we might stop here and there. Also, cool news. Mirvish called and they're bringing it to Toronto later this fall. And we're like, oh my goodness, we're going to see this, the infancy of this play. And I mean, it's not like I'm a theater guy, but I very much enjoy the theater. And yes, I performed improv and stuff like that. So watching something like that happen, and they did not stop. They were great. So much charm to the play. And we got to give away tickets here on Sunday Morning Trivia as well. So it was just really cool. And then a few days later, Russell Crowe showed up and went to see the play in PEI because he and Alan Doyle are pals, apparently. Yeah. From their work on Robin Hood. All right. My brain is full of too much garbage. And you're welcome for me giving you this garbage as well on Sunday Morning Trivia and filling your brain with that. All of that to say, congratulations, Heather. This is cool. Lucky number 7 looked like it was your first time playing as well. But please, I need your information in order to get you the prize to the Great Outdoors Comedy Festival. Mark, we can't forget. Let's do it here. It is our riddle. Yep.
1: Riddle me that.
0: Here we go. The riddle is your only chance on the show to win both of our big prizes today, and that is tickets to go see Cool and the Gang Friday, August 28th at Falls View Casino. We're going to pair that with a 4-pack of tickets to Canada's Wonderland and Splashworks. So it's kind of like we got a prize for the kids and we got a prize for the parents. And the Cool and the Gang tickets also comes with the $100 dining credit for the Overtime Sports Lounge and free parking as well. So it's a great prize. We're doubling down on this prize. The riddle is a pop culture puzzle. It is when I give you three things. You must tell me the common link between these three things. We do that once each hour. Then at the end of the show, you must give me all three of your answers and tell me the link between your answers as well. Last week, extremely thematic and narrowcast last week. Wonder Man, Shang-Chi and the Legend of Ten Rings, and Iron Man 3. And the answer was Ben Kingsley, who played Trevor Slattery, a.k.a. the Mandarin. And we were giving away the 4-pack to the Mandarin, the family pass there. By the way, we have more Mandarin next week here on the show. We have Mandarin next week. We've got CNE passes next week. Thank you, Mark. we have Default and Wide Mouth Mason tickets next week. So we got a fun show next week. I'll be broadcasting remotely next week, but that is not of your concern. We just hope it connects. Here is your first riddle of today's show. What do these three things have in common? Queen, respect, Detroit. Queen, respect, Detroit. That is your first of your three riddles today. All right, let's get back into our tournament. And here we go. We have on the line, Eddie is calling in from Thornhill to play the game. Hi, Eddie.
2: Hi, Jason. How are you?
0: Good, sir. You are playing against, he's back. Yozo from Shelburne's on the line. Hi, Yozo.
1: Good morning, Jason. How are you?
0: I'm good. It is still the morning, Yozo. Unless it's still the night for you. I don't know.
1: It is. It is.
0: You're still awake.
1: Yep.
0: Okay. Well,
1: stay up for the Jays game. Early start today.
0: Okay. All right. Going to stay up for the Jays. I mean, I'd suggest a nap. But go Jays. Go Jays. Eddie and Yozo, here we go, Zo. This month in history, our third one on the show. Eddie, first question for you. August 12th, 1973. What golfer won his 14th major title, breaking the record previously set by Bobby Jones?
2: Jack Nicklaus.
0: That's correct, Eddie. Very good. Hey, Yozo, due to his high school alma mater being Upper Arlington, what was the beastly nickname given to Nicklaus?
2: The Big Bear. The Golden Bear.
0: Mark? Oh, he's not giving it to you, Yozo.
2: Mark,
0: yeah, he's not giving
2: it. But it wasn't, I got the answer, right? I just, delayed reaction.
0: You just said a different answer first.
2: The Golden Bear.
0: Yes, but you said the Big Bear first.
2: Well, the Big Golden Bear.
0: That's still not right. Mark's now going to give you the gong for trying to convince me. All right, Eddie, back to you. August 12, 2016, Canadian athlete Rosie McLennan won the gold medal for the second straight Summer Olympics in which event, Eddie?
3: Trampolining.
0: Very good. Trampoline is correct. Yozo to you, August 13th, 1952, Big Mama Thornton recorded what song that would go on to be a hit for her, but an even bigger hit for Elvis Presley?
3: Love Me Tender?
0: Hound Dog. Eddie, to you, August 13th, 1982, An Officer and a Gentleman premiered in theaters. The film would score an Oscar for which best original song? So name the song from An Officer and a Gentleman.
3: Up Where We Belong.
0: Yes, without question, Up Where We Belong. Joe Cocker, Jennifer Warnes. Yozo, you need this, August 13th, 1982, Fast Times at Ridgemont High. It hit theaters. What future almost famous director wrote the screenplay?
2: Cool. No idea. Rob Reimer?
0: Yozo, there's so much wrong with that answer.
2: Yeah, I was up all night.
0: Yeah, you did admit to that. I just want to point out that the director you mentioned was not a rapper.
2: Rapper?
0: That's not you're gonna. I don't think he got the joke. Okay. Yozo, we'll talk to you next week. Get some sleep, my pal. Go Jays. Eddie, you're in a good spot. You're going to move into the next hour. You're going to move into the next tournament. We got it, right? You called him Rob Reimer, and I said he's not a rapper. He's a director. Okay. Just making sure it wasn't too obscure because it was too obscure for a man with no sleep. We're going to take a break. We got the top of the hour coming up. There's some news there. We're going to come back. We got more this month in history. Keep in mind, after we have one more tournament after this, and after that tournament, oh, we're going to a bizarre game from the early 80s. We will definitely test you with that, and then the chain game of Jeopardy. All is to come on Sunday Morning Trivia.
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9: Mainly cloudy with showers and risk of a thunderstorm this afternoon. The daytime high reaching 28, the humidex 35 or 95 Fahrenheit. I'm Dustin Kaufman, AM 800 News. Coming up, last call before fall, returning to LaSalle. But first, A 22-year-old Windsor man facing multiple charges after the alleged sexual assault of two children in the city's West End. Windsor police say two boys, ages 8 and 10, were approached by a man while playing outside on Bloomfield Road Thursday night. Police allege the suspect tried to kiss the 10-year-old and twice kissed the 8-year-old on the cheek. The boys ran home and alerted their parents, who confronted the man before police arrived. Officers arrested the suspect a short time later following a brief foot chase and struggle with the assistance from the canine unit. Police say the accused was already bound by a release order stemming from similar charges laid in May 2025. He now faces two counts each of sexual assault and sexual interference, along with one count of failing to comply with a release order. The annual face-to-face campaign for the Hospice of Windsor and Essex County is underway. The 24th annual campaign runs until the end of September. Hospice Executive Director Catherine Borderlin says the community response continues to make a difference.
6: To be back and have all the canvassers getting donations and requesting donations on behalf of hospice, all of our community partners sharing the news and sharing stories about the work that hospice does and the impact on patients and families and what these rides really mean to people. It's just a feel-good campaign all around.
9: This year's campaign will once again raise funds in support of Hospice Fairly Family Transportation Program. Last year's campaign raised nearly $104,000. In 23 years, face-to-face has raised over $1.8 million for hospice. Last call before fall returns to LaSalle next month. This end-of-summer celebration at the Event Center invites the community to enjoy locally crafted beverages, live entertainment, and more. Jordan Rayfuse, Supervisor of Recreation, says the music on September 11th and 12th will be lively.
7: This year we're doing something a little bit different on the Friday, where we will have a DJ doing kind of like a throwback mix, this time with some 80s, 90s, 2000s, all of the classics that people like. So we're going to do that on the Friday, and then on Saturday we will have Higgy Country Music headlining. So they'll be on the stage and we'll have our country night.
9: 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Club President Anna Voza says there's something for everyone.
8: We have a bunch of our traditional Italian foods. 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
9: The event starts with Holy Mass at 10 and will end at 11 with fireworks to close out the festivities. It's 10:03.
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9: Mainly cloudy with showers and risk of a thunderstorm this afternoon. The daytime high reaching 28, the humidex 35 or 95 Fahrenheit. I'm Dustin Kaufman, AM 800 News.
10: It is the second hour of Sunday Morning Trivia. Happy for you to be along in this hour. A Cool in the Gang montage for Cool in the Gang tickets, another riddle, more tournaments, and then we'll flip over to what's supposed to be our Child's Play game. I mean, the game is written for kids, but honestly, I've read over the questions and I find it rather advanced. So we'll do that experiment. I will review for those of you just tuning in. Here's what we have to give away today. We will integrate the AnyCard gift cards at some point in the next game, I believe. Also, we have pairs of tickets to Saturday evening at the Great Outdoors Comedy Festival, September 12th at Arendale Park in Mississauga. That's Jeff Acuri, Brad Williams, and Grace O'Malley performing. 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CanadasWonderland.com for details here, but it gets you into both of those. Oh, tickets include free parking. Also including free parking is our tickets to see Cool and the Gang Friday, August 28th at Falls View Casino. And you get a $100 dining credit for the Overtime Sports Lounge with these tickets. I love how Falls View has given us all of these tickets this year, and they keep tossing in the $100 to go. You know, even if it doesn't take care of all of your dinner, which it could, I mean, it won't with me because it might take care of my pints. Having said that, though, not everyone is like that. So it will take care of $100. Spend it as you wish before the show, before you go see Cool in the Gang. And Cool in the Gang, oh, man, wait to hear these montages. I got into it. I didn't realize some of the connections. That's a bit of a clue.
0: It's a bit of a clue with what we're doing today. So we're going to continue on here. We already have Eddie from Thornhill that is moving on to the finals. His opponent is going to be, let's see, who has been on the line the longest? Oh, yes, we have Greg from Ajax who has been waiting. Good morning, Greg.
11: Good morning, Jason.
0: You, sir, are going to be playing against Christian from Georgetown. Hello, Christian.
12: Good morning, Jason.
0: Good morning, sir. All right, Greg versus Christian. Here we go. This month in history. And we start with you, Greg, as player one, August 13th, 2013. A Senate committee forced what Canadian senator to pay back over $138,000 in ineligible expense claims?
12: Bevoda.
0: Incorrect. Pamela Wallin, the answer there. Christian, to you, on August 14th, 1947, Pakistan gained its independence from which country?
12: India.
0: Incorrect. Britain or the United Kingdom? Greg, over to you again, August 14th, 1962. Producer Brian Epstein and the three other Beatles fired whom as their drummer?
12: Was it George Martin?
0: It wasn't. George Martin was a producer. Pete Best is the answer to this. Christian, to you, on August 14th, 1997, who was sentenced to death for his role in the 1995 Oklahoma bombing?
12: That was the Unabomber, Ted Kerensky.
0: It wasn't, actually. It was the other one, Timothy McVeigh. Greg, to you, August 14th, 2000. What backpack-toting female protagonist animated adventure series debuted on Nickelodeon?
12: Dora the Explorer.
0: That's correct, Dora the Explorer. Christian, are you familiar with Dora the Explorer?
12: You're a funny man, Jason.
0: Because I want to know, what is the name of Dora's monkey friend?
12: Oh, that was Chimp.
0: I was fully expecting you to say Curious George, but it was the correct answer is Boots. Boots. All right, Greg, to you, August 15th, 1914. What man-made channel connecting the Atlantic and Pacific Ocean opened to water traffic?
12: Panama Canal.
0: Panama Canal is correct. Greg, you need this, and we'll go recent here. August 14th, 2020, what Jason Sudeikis-led series debuted on Apple TV Plus?
12: Are you talking to me, Jason?
0: Yes, Christian. That I did. Yep.
12: Okay. That would have been Combat.
0: Oh, Christian, I feel as though that one's one you should have had. That is Ted Lasso. Ted Lasso, which is a great series. Thank you for playing the game, Christian. Greg has got you. And that is a 2-0 game, and we move along to our finals for our second tournament. And this is going to be Eddie, who is already on the line here. So we'll get you in as player one. Eddie, welcome back.
13: Thank you.
0: Greg remains on. He's player two, so let's see if he can do it again. He's got to take out Eddie, who made it here before. Eddie, let's go. We're flashing back to August of 2025. Eddie, what's the name of the Canadian-raised tennis star that won the 2025 Canadian Open?
13: That would have been Leila Fernandez.
0: It wasn't. Yeah, that's a great guess on your part, but it was actually Victoria Mboko. Greg, to you, this was big controversy when I did this because I got it. I phrased it incorrectly last year, but Mboko was born in Charlotte, North Carolina, but calls which Canadian city home?
13: Newmarket?
0: It's not. It's Burlington, actually. She was given the key to the city this past year, presented by Mayor Marianne Mead Ward. And I had thought, when I did this question last year, that she was born in Burlington. But boy, oh boy, did you guys correct me. Thank you. So we fixed it this year. Eddie, back to you. Eddie, it was about a year ago that which U.S. restaurant chain sparked online controversy and actually had their stock dip after they changed their iconic logo?
13: Wendy's?
0: It wasn't. It was Cracker Barrel. Greg, to you, it was 1 year ago that which Canadian singer was advertising strawberry pies and all-dressed McShaker fries for McDonald's? I don't know why I did that accent. Yes, it is Canadian. I don't know why I did that accent, but you got the correct answer. Shania Twain was advertising. She was all over the radio. Eddie, to you. Pierre Poilievre snuck his way back into the House of Commons when on Monday, August 18th, 2025, he received an overwhelming majority in a by-election for which Alberta riding?
13: Lethbridge.
0: Battle River Crowfoot. That's a hard question a year later, for sure. Hey, Greg, how about this? What former Superman actor hit headlines after saying he would be joining ICE, the Immigration and Customs Enforcement?
11: What's his name? I can't remember.
0: That is Dean Cain, is the answer to that. All right, Eddie, back to you. August 20th, 2025. Doug Ford just decided to start shooting from the hip in a press conference. The premier took shots at Lourenco Goncalves for backing the Trump tariffs. Now, Goncalves is the president and CEO of Cleveland Cliffs. That is the parent of what Hamilton-based company?
13: Tim Hortons.
0: Stelco is the answer to that. All about the tariffs on aluminum and steel. Greg, let's keep with the premier. Premier Ford also stated that something is broken when referring to an Ontario man being charged after confronting and injuring an intruder inside his own home. What city did that incident take place in?
11: Lindsay.
0: Very good, Greg. Perhaps being a little bit out your way in Ajax, that's a little closer to you than it is here. That's the correct answer. You've got two, Eddie. I'm sorry, you can't catch up.
13: Hey, I should have gotten him in Boca, but what can you do?
0: You know what? You had a great guest, though. Layla Fernandez is an excellent guest as far as a Canadian tennis superstar goes right now. So well done, Eddie. Greg, you do have the better performance on today's show. And it is your choice of prize, as I was mentioning. It's the comedy show, Canada's Wonderland, or Cool and the Gang. What are you feeling?
11: Oh, my niece and nephew are going to love me for the Wonderland.
0: All right, Wonderland and Splashworks. There you go, sir. Great for your niece and nephew. No problem with that. Love winning for family members as well that you know are going to go and enjoy those tickets. Okay, here's what we're going to do. We've got a couple of minutes here, and I want to give away some of these Cool and the Gang tickets, and we're going to do so in a montage. So there are five songs here. They're Cool and the Gang songs. They have got quite the discography. I got into this. I was putting it on the Spotify and playing these as I was building these, figuring out what to put into the 10 songs I was picking. So here's the first five I picked for you. And you need to name 4 to 5 of these songs. It's not a long montage, but it's a very distinct one. Here is your Cool and the Gang montage.

0: There you have it. Five songs right there. There are big hits. So call in if you think you can name them. It's 1-877-518-5151. We have two lines open for the montage. I'd like to solve it right after the break. And then I'm going to do an encore for another pair of tickets. So be by your phones for that. 1-877-518-5151. We got a minute. Let's do our second riddle. I know we just did one last hour. We got another one here. So our second riddle of today's show, you've just got to tell me what these three things have in common. And this is on the easier side, to say the least. No research needed here. King, Graceland, Priscilla. I don't even know if I need to repeat it, but I will. It's my standard format. King, Graceland, Priscilla. Priscilla, Graceland, King. That is your third and final riddle of today's show. Sorry, second riddle. It's your second riddle. Did people just freak out because I said third? It's your second riddle. There's another one next hour. But you might know the connection already. We're going to take a break. When we come back, we'll do our final tournament. We need one more player for that tournament. If you want to play, it's also 1-877-518-5151.
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14: And now the forecast from the AM 800 Weather Center.
13: The daytime high reaching 28 with the Humidex 35 or 95 Fahrenheit under a mainly cloudy sky with showers and risk of a thunderstorm this afternoon. Clouds and showers this evening with the lingering risk of a thunderstorm down to 20 or 68 for the low. A mix of sun and cloud tomorrow, high 27, feeling like 32 or 90 Fahrenheit. Clear tomorrow evening down to 15 or 59.
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0: History is still where we're at here on Sunday Morning Trivia. Did the sun just come out? I saw the bold bunch of sun come into the studio, even though I have the blinds pulled. I'm staring up at CP24 here, and it just has thunder clouds, lightning clouds going on for this afternoon. But right now, enjoy while you can. Hey, we're still doing This Month in History, another tournament. My apologies to Christian there. At some point, I said Greg instead of Christian's name, but he did not get Ted Lasso, and he was beaten, so I'm sorry. And I'm sorry to the listeners that I may have confused as well. But we're into our next tournament here, or do we have... We don't have a montage? Oh, we do, there it is. Okay, we do have a montage player. We're going to solve the montage, hopefully, before we get into the next play. Linda's on the line from Toronto. Linda, are you a big Kool & the Gang fan?
15: I sure am.
0: All right, would you love to see him live?
15: I would love to.
0: Let's see if we can make it happen there, Linda. So you need 4 to 5 of these pretty popular Kool & the Gang hits. I'm going to play it again for you. Keep in mind, you do need them in the order that they are played. Okay. So let's hope you can do it. Here is your Kool & the Gang montage.

0: I think if I were playing this, Linda, I'd have four, but I don't think I'd have five. Let's see how you can do. What's number? What's number one?
1: I'm not sure about the first.
0: Okay.
1: It's Heidi Ho, Heidi Ho.
0: Okay, number two?
1: Jungle Boogie.
0: Number three?
1: Fresh.
0: Number four?
1: Get Down on It.
0: Number five?
1: Emergency.
0: All right, you have 4 out of 5. Congratulations. That was drama right there. Drama that I left. The first one, that epic opening that I played for you, is a song called Hollywood Swingin'.
1: Oh,
0: huge okay. epic opening, and dare I say, it might factor in for another pair of tickets coming up.
1: Okay.
0: But, Linda, you don't have to worry about that. You're going. You're going. You get $100 at the Overtime Sports Lounge, free parking, and mark off August 28th on your calendar for Cool and the Gang. Who are you taking with you?
1: Excellent. I'm going to have to ask one of my girlfriends.
0: All right. Get your girlfriend out. Go have a good time. Hold on the line. Mark's going to get you set up. And let's play the answers to this epic montage.
2: Hollywood
0: Swingin' number one.
2: Hollywood Swingin'. Jungle Boogie.
0: Old Quentin Tarantino made me know it. Jungle Boogie is number two. Sitting at number three, huge hit.
2: She's so exciting to me.
0: Get Down on It comes in at number four.
2: Get Down on It. Get Down on It. Come on,
0: Emergency. And number five is Emergency. This is the one I didn't know people would get. I don't know why. So I was looking all of these up and I was doing bits and pieces of research about them. And I clicked on Emergency and I saw that there was an LP. And you know when you just recognize things from your childhood? And I saw the LP for Emergency and I'm like, oh my goodness, that was for sure in my mom's record collection. Why would she buy the single for that song out of all the Kool & Gang songs? Why Emergency? And I remember it was the 12-inch, and like it had like two songs on one side and two songs on the other side. I'm like, this is a waste of a record here. We're just playing Emergency over and over again. I like the tune. I put it on for nostalgia for my sake, and it was a hit. But I don't know, Mom. Not a great purchase. Let's do an encore.
2: Can I get an encore?
0: Here is your encore question. It's for another pair of tickets to go see Kool & the Gang Friday, August 28th at Falls View Casino. Yeah, you get the dining credit for Overtime Sports Lounge. You get free parking as well. All that good stuff. You're going to send in your answer to at Sunday Morning Trivia on Instagram. And here is what you need to send me. In 1996, DJ Kool would clear his throat with a sample of which Kool & the Gang hit. Send that on in to at Sunday Morning Trivia. The seventh correct answer also wins the tickets. In 1996, DJ Kool would clear his throat with a sample of which Kool & the Gang hit. And I knew that version before I knew the Kool & the Gang version. Because 96 is when I was discovering my own music. All right. Very good. We will announce that winner. I can see the texts or the DMs coming on in already. So we will do that. But right now, a bit more history. We have our players on the line. So let's get to it. We got Jody on the line from Cortese, Curtis. I know. Jody, how you doing?
3: Good, Jason. Thanks.
0: Trevor from Burlington is going to be your opponent. Hey there, Trevor.
4: Hey, good morning, Jason.
0: All right, yeah. Keep the mute off there, Trevor. But you got me now. You're coming in loud and clear. So here we go. Jody versus Trevor. Jody, we start with you. August 15th, 1960. The Congo Republic gained its independence from which country?
3: Nigeria.
0: France is the answer to that. Trevor, August 15th, 1961. Construction would begin on what divisive structure in Germany?
4: The Berlin Wall.
0: Berlin Wall is correct. Yes. Jody, when Germany was divided, what was the capital of West Germany?
3: Munich.
0: Bonn. Trevor, on August 15th, 1969, the music festival Woodstock began. It was billed as an Aquarian Exposition. The slogan for the festival, as written on promotional material, was 3 days of blank and blank. Fill in the blank, Trevor. Both of them.
4: Fun down in the sun.
0: Peace and music is the answer to that. But I like your version. Jody, to you, August 15th, 1979, Apocalypse Now was released in theaters. Who directed it?
3: Oh, Stanley Kubrick.
0: Francis Ford Coppola actually directed that one. You're in the same era, right? Trevor, to you, Apocalypse Now is loosely based on the 1899 novella Heart of Darkness. Who is the author?
4: Dostoevsky, I don't know.
0: Joseph Conrad is the author. And that was a tough read that I did in like my first year of university. No, thank you. Jody, to you, August 15th, 1985. Who paid $47.5 million for the publishing rights to the Beatles catalog?
3: Michael Jackson.
0: He did, Jody. Very good. Trevor, to take the lead once again, August 15th, 1992, comedian Gary Shandling debuted in which HBO parody of a late-night talk show program?
4: Oh, geez, what would that be? I don't know.
0: That was the Larry Sanders Show. Oof. Jody, this one is, actually, you're tied 1-1, so you can just go up here. Also on August 15th, 1992, Boys to Men would start what would be a 13-week run atop the Billboard music chart, breaking a 36-year-old record set by Elvis. What song, what Boys to Men song, that is, topped the charts in 92?
3: On Bended Knee?
0: It was End of the Road. Trevor, on August 15th, 1983, this is for the win. Actress Carrie Fisher married which musician?
4: I'm going to say Mick Jagger.
0: It was Paul Simon. We did that trivia when Paul Simon tickets were given away on the show. All right, Trevor, you're going to go first. Jody, you're going to go second. You are tied. We're going to do a numerical tiebreaker here. Your question is closest to without going over, unless you both go over. How many episodes of The Larry Sanders Show and It's Gary Shandling Show did Gary Shandling star in? Trevor.
4: Geez, I don't know. 75.
0: 75, okay. And Jody.
3: I'm going to say 74.
0: 74, you went under. Correct answer. Larry Sanders itself was 90. Gary Shandling, 72. Yeah. 162. Trevor, congratulations. You move along to our finals. Jody, thank you for playing the game. When we come back, the next two players, the final two players of our tournaments today, will go head-to-head. That is Michael from Vaughan playing Patricia from Leamington. That will happen next. The winner will go on to play Trevor right here on Sunday Morning Trivia.
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0: major fame for his role in the American version of The Office. Please give me his character's name.
1: Michael Scott, one of my favorite shows.
0: Michael Scott, you knew that one. Very good. Patricia. Now, Steve Carell is the voice of what despicable animated character?
2: Mr. Gru.
0: Do you were your Mark's call? Mark's going to give it to you. It's Gru, but
2: thank
0: I'm
2: you,
0: sure
2: Mark.
0: Sure people will call him Mr. Gru. So we're giving you Gru, Mr. Gru. Trevor, today is James Cameron's 72nd birthday. From 1989 to 1991, he was married to whom?
1: Linda Hamilton?
0: Before Linda Hamilton, believe it or not, I learned this yesterday. He was married to Catherine Bigelow.
1: Oh, I did not know that.
0: Director Catherine Bigelow was married to director James Cameron. This, of course, was the first woman to ever win the Academy Award for Best Director. I had no idea these two were together at one point. So there's you learned that today, probably. Trevor, we go over to Patricia now. Patricia, follow up on James Cameron. He has only been nominated for Best Director twice. Now, he won for Titanic, but what was the other film he was nominated for?
2: Avatar.
0: Very good, Patricia. You've tied the game with Avatar. Trevor, it's a big day for directors' birthdays, as it's the 51st birthday of Taika Waititi. Now, Waititi was born in what country?
1: Jeez, I'm going to say Kenya?
0: New Zealand is the answer to that one. You can take the lead, Patricia. Today's the 46th birthday of Vanessa Carlton. She is best known for Making Her Way Downtown. In what song?
2: A Thousand Miles?
0: Very good. You're ahead. Trevor, you need this to catch up. And it's not just gossip. It's true that today is the 38th birthday of the first child of Demi Moore. Name her.
1: Oh. I don't know.
0: Rumor Willis, of course, Demi Moore and Bruce Willis's daughter, Rumor. And that means Patricia. Congratulations. Trevor, thank you for playing the game. You've got it, Patricia. What prize would you like?
2: Can I still get the gift card?
0: That was never up for grabs. Not once, Patricia. Not once was that mentioned for these prizes. The answer to that is no. We will be giving away the gift cards in our next game. Mark will talk to you off the air.
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8: And now the forecast from the AM 800 Weather Center. Mainly cloudy with showers and risk of a thunderstorm this afternoon. The daytime high reaching 28, the humidex 35 or 95 Fahrenheit. This evening, clouds and showers with the lingering risk of a thunderstorm down to 20 or 68 for the low. Tomorrow, a mix of sun and cloud, high 27, feeling like 32 or 90 Fahrenheit. And tomorrow evening, a clear sky, down to 15 or 59.
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14: Oh, wow. Here we go. We're going back in time to a bizarre, bizarre world. So I think we've played this game once, maybe twice on the show. It is a version of the Child's Play game, but it is from, and I'm holding it up now on our Instagram feed if you want to see. It's at Sunday Morning Trivia. I broadcast a little Instacam there. But it's a game called Junior Trivia, and the date's not even on the box, but it was printed in Oakville. It is old. This was given to me by a gentleman who comes to all of the trivia nights at Second City. He's very, very good at trivia. He collects these, and he found this, and he's like, this might be fun on your show. I concur. Thank you, Bobby. It is fun. It was basically a competitor to Trivial Pursuit, but they'd sell the boxes and they just kind of hinted that you can use it with the Trivial Pursuit board game. So there are six questions on each card. It's just called Junior Trivia. And listen, it goes back to like 1981 or something like that. So we're going to see what you know and what you remember. Of course, the key to this game is the card is always right. Even if geopolitical borders have changed, which they definitely have since 1981. And some questions are just so bizarrely random that I enjoy it. And I hope you do too. So let's go on an adventure together. Now, the way this works, call in. I'll read you six questions direct from the card. Cool. You get a score. Then we put your opponent on the line. They get a score. Whoever does better wins. If you win, you have your choice of any of our ticket prizes today. If you choose to get a little greedy, you can then try to bonus your win, and we'll give you, if you play again, you'll have champion's advantage, meaning if you tie, you still beat your opponent, and you'll be playing for that $25 any card gift card. Yes, now Now the gift cards are available in this game. So let's get to it. Let's get down to it. Shaquille is taking the first adventurous stab here. Hi, Shaquille. How you doing?
13: Good morning.
14: All right. Here we go, Shaquille. You are the guinea pig. Let's get to it. What was the author of... So who was the author of Chitty Chitty Bang Bang as well as the James Bond series?
13: Marco Puzo.
14: Ian Fleming, the answer there. What is the highest in a poker hand, a royal flush or four of a kind?
13: A royal flush.
14: That's correct, for one. In Star Trek, Mr. Spock is half human. What's his other half?
13: What is Klingon? Klingon? No.
14: He's not Klingon. He's a Vulcan.
13: Vulcan, right.
14: What is the minimum IQ of a genius?
13: 110. 140. Oh.
14: Where is where is Westminster Abbey?
13: In the UK.
14: England? More specific.
13: Britain? In London?
14: I needed the city. So London is where you got to. I mean, everything was correct. They just got down to London. So, and you didn't make a mistake along the way. So Britain, England, Great Britain. Like, why do they have so many names? Just pick one. Sure, the geography people are going to be like, we have these names because. All right. Shaquille, last question. Who is the winged horse in Greek mythology?
13: Is it Morpheus? No, Vesuvius?
14: Pegasus is the answer to that one. Okay, Shaquille, you got two. Like I said, these cards, they say 8 to 12 on the box, but or 9 to 12 on the box. They're something. David from Windsor is going to take the challenge now. Hey, David, how'd you do on that one?
15: Not too bad. Good morning, Jason.
14: Good morning. All right, let's see how you do on... You need to beat two to beat Shaquille here, so you need three.
15: I'll try.
14: On what TV sitcom does Rosie Greenbaum and Mrs. Babish appear?
15: Don't have a clue, Jason.
14: That is Laverne and Shirley. How long does a minor penalty last in ice hockey?
15: A minor penalty?
14: Yep.
15: 2 minutes.
14: That is correct, David. You're on the board. What is classified as periodic constant? Sorry, what is classified as periodic, constant, local, and cyclonic weather?
15: Daily forecast.
14: Winds, different types of winds. What is a gourmand?
15: Can you repeat that, Jason?
14: Yes. What is a gourmand?
15: A chef.
14: It is a glutton. Because, all the 9 to 12-year-olds know that.
15: Yeah.
14: From what country was Albert Einstein?
15: Albert Einstein was from... Germany.
14: That's correct, David. Okay, you can win with this, or we got to break the tie. What does NATO stand for?
15: North Atlantic Treaty Organization.
14: David, you got it! Congratulations! I don't think I would have got that. No, David, classic win right there. Well, sir, you beat Shaquille. Congratulations. It is your choice of prize now, David. And we've got Cool in the Gang, Wonderland, or the Great Outdoors Comedy Festival, or, one of those three. What would you like?
15: I thought it was a $25 gift card.
14: Guys, that's the bonus. The bonus is the gift card. Once you win once, you can bonus up to the gift card.
15: Okay,
14: you can play again, and you can go for the gift card, and you'll get something else, too.
15: Yeah, we'll go again, Jason.
14: Okay. Here we go, David. We're going to set the bar with you this time around.
15: Okay. So,
14: what school did James Bond attend?
15: Princeton.
14: Eton is the answer to that. When sailing, where would you be if you were in the head of the boat?
15: Oh, the washroom or the bathroom.
14: That's correct, David. Very good. When you mix copper and zinc, what do you get?
15: Copper and zinc. Nickel.
14: You get brass. Jonathan Strauss composed a waltz about a famous river. What was the waltz called?
15: The Mississippi River.
14: The Blue Danube Waltz. What is the new name for Southern Rhodesia?
15: Southern Rhodesia?
14: Mm-hmm.
15: Uganda.
14: Zimbabwe. In Philadelphia, what are the people called who parade every New Year's Day through the streets?
15: Brothers of Love.
14: I mean, great guess, because it is the city of brotherly love. Mummers is the answer. I've never heard that. And that's why these cards are weird. David, you got one. You do have champion's advantage. So if your opponent gets one, then you still get the win. However, your opponent looks like it's going to be Sean from Pickering. Sean's going to get the chance to play against you. In this hour, we're going to go into the next hour here. So we'll take this into the next hour. The next hour will also feature our final riddle. And we do have Cool in the Gang, another montage that we will be doing as well in the next hour. So stay tuned for all of that. We're going to see if David gets the win here. Remember, I'll review the rules on the other side and how the prizes work. And guys, the reason why, because some of you are probably questioning it, the reason why we give away the ticket prizes first is they can only be used for a certain amount of time and the gift cards can stay on. So that's why the gift cards are the bonus. It's just how it worked out this week. Sometimes we have a whole bunch of gift cards and we can give them away. But if not, ticket prizes, then gift cards. That's why it happens that way. Back with more after this.
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8: Mainly cloudy with showers and risk of a thunderstorm this afternoon. The daytime high reaching 28, the humidex 35 or 95 Fahrenheit. I'm Dustin Kaufman, AM 800 News. Coming up, the 24th annual face-to-face campaign underway, but first, a Windsor man is facing charges after the alleged sexual assault of two children in the city's West End. On Thursday night, Windsor police say two boys, ages 8 and 10, were approached by a man while playing outside on Bloomfield Road. The suspect allegedly tried to kiss the 10-year-old and twice kissed the 8-year-old on the cheek. Police say the boys ran home and alerted their parents, who confronted the man before he entered a residence in the same block. A short time later, the suspect was arrested following a brief foot chase and struggle with assistance from the canine unit. According to police, the accused was already bound by a release order stemming from similar charges laid in May 2025. He has been charged with two counts each of sexual assault and sexual interference, along with one count of failing to comply with a release order. The 24th annual face-to-face campaign underway. This year's campaign will once again raise funds in support of the hospice Fairly Family Transportation Program. Hospice Executive Director Catherine Bordelin says all funds raised stay local.
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8: 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Jordan Rayfuse, supervisor of recreation, says they're expecting big crowds again this year.
0: It's been really well received by the public. 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
8: Mainly cloudy with showers and risk of a thunderstorm this afternoon. The daytime high reaching 28, the humidex 35 or 95 Fahrenheit. I'm Dustin Kaufman, AM800 News.
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14: Well, we are turning back time here. 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So that's your choice as we continue to play along. There will be a Cool in the Gang montage in this hour, but we're going to get back into... Oh, I lost my place here. We have David, who's trying to double down. He's trying to get that gift card. And David only got one right the second time around. So if this next person gets more than one, and I said it was going to be Sean from Pickering. Sean, if you get more than one, that's going to be an easy win for you. So let's see if you can do it, Sean. You ready?
23: Okay.
14: Who was the Italian Stallion?
23: Rocky Balboa.
14: Rocky is correct for one. You've already tied. What is Canada's national sport?
23: Lacrosse.
14: And that is two. Easy as that. Sean's got the win. Got to say goodbye to David. David, thank you for calling on in. Sean, it's now your choice. You can grab any of our prizes today, or you could try to double down to bonus up. What would you like to do?
23: I would like to take the Wonderland ticket.
14: Wonderland it is. Very good, Sean. You hold on the line. You're going to Wonderland. Sean lucked out. He was just in a, he called in at a good time. He got a good spot and two correct, descending him to Wonderland. Didn't have to work as hard as some of our other players on the show today. Well, let's go to Nancy, and Nancy's calling in from Toronto. Hi, Nancy.
24: Hey, Jason.
14: All right, Nancy, new card for you. We're going to set the bar. Looks like your opponent's going to be Radha from Northumberland. So, Nancy, here we go with your first question. Complete this title. 2001, blank, blank, blank.
24: 2002, 2003.
14: 2001, A Space Odyssey. It's a bizarre way to ask the question. In NHL hockey, when a team has a man advantage, what is their play called?
24: Power play?
14: It is a power play. Very good. That gets you one. Number two, TB. TB is the abbreviation for which disease?
24: Tuberculosis.
14: Tuberculosis is correct for two. What would a girl do with pedal pushers?
1: Wear them?
14: That's correct. That's exactly what it says in the card. That's three. What country is Entebbe in? E-N-T-E-B-B-E. What country is that in?
1: Africa.
14: Uganda is the correct answer there. Where did the first man and woman on Earth live?
1: Garden of Eden.
14: The Garden of Eden is correct. Nancy, you got four. That's a solid score for these cards. You hold on the line, and we're going to put your opponent on the line. That's Radha from Northumberland. Radha,
2: this is serious.
14: Yeah, you got to get four to tie here, and there can be a tie in the first round, which we'll break, but you got to get to four for that.
2: Oh, my gosh.
14: According to the TV commercial, what should you never leave home without?
2: American Express card.
14: That is correct for one. What 56-year-old record did Nolan Ryan break in baseball?
2: Repeat, please.
14: What 56-year-old record did Nolan Ryan break in baseball?
2: RBIs?
14: No, that is incorrect. Correct answer is the number of strikeouts in a career.
2: Okay, with a pitcher.
14: What is sodium chloride better known as?
2: Salt.
14: Salt is correct for two. What mechanical instrument is used by musicians and can be set to tick at various speeds?
2: A metronome?
14: Yes, good, Radha. That's three. In what country is Casablanca?
2: Oh, my God. Morocco.
14: Morocco, you've tied. If you get this, it's the win. When men salute their country, what do they cover with their hats?
2: Their heart.
14: Their hearts for five and for the win with a slightly sexist question. Only men, apparently. Only men do that.
2: Yeah, exactly.
14: In 1981. Congratulations, Radha. That was an outstanding performance right there. So,
2: Thank you, sir. I had so many of the other answers. I was going, oh, no, here we go.
14: Clearly.
2: Now it comes to me.
14: Radha, your glory time is 1981, apparently. That's what we're learning. That's where your knowledge base is, your strong point. So what would you like here? Cool in the Gang, Wonderland, or the Great Outdoors Comedy Festival, or Doubling Down?
2: And if I double down, I don't get the tickets. I just get the gift card.
14: No. You get the tickets and the gift card.
2: Okay, so it's Cool in the Gang, Wonderland, or?
14: Great Outdoors Comedy Festival.
2: Cool in the Gang.
14: Cool in the Gang it is. Have a great time at Cool in the Gang. You also get the $100 at the Overtime Sports Lounge, and you'll park for free to top it on off. So there you go. Rod is going to have a great time celebrating the night. After all, it is ladies' night when you go see Cool in the Gang. We continue on with our game here from this 1981 edition. We'll do the Cool in the Gang montage pretty soon here. But right now, we have Mike from East York who's raring to play. Hi there, Mike.
3: Good morning, Jason.
14: Mike, here we go. Six questions. What famous rock singer's real name is Reginald Dwight?
3: It would be Elton John.
14: It would be Elton John, yes. What do you do in a hobble race?
3: A hobble race?
14: Hobble. H-O-B-B-L-E. Oh, what do you do in a hobble race?
3: You hop.
14: You don't hop. You run with your knees tied together. What part of the silkworm is used to obtain silk?
3: The head.
14: The cocoon. In Charles Dickens' A Tale of Two Cities, what are the two cities?
3: Canterbury and York.
14: Paris and London. How far up is the ozone layer?
3: 3 miles.
14: It is 20 miles or 30 kilometers. And complete this sentence. The three wise Japanese monkeys could see no evil, hear no evil, and blank, blank, blank. See no evil, hear no evil, and blank, blank, blank.
3: Say no evil.
14: Speak no evil. Is on the card, and the card is always right.
4: Sorry, the card says moose.
14: And Mark, you can't even see the cards, but you know it. So Mark gave you the buzzer on that one. So Mike, you got one there. I was going to, I might bend a little bit, but you were having none of it. I didn't even look up at you. Just no, he that's incorrect. All right. So Mike's got one. That's good news for Jimmy from Scarborough, who's going to play against Mike. Hey, Jimmy.
5: Good morning, Jason.
14: Jimmy, two's the win here for you. Feeling good about that?
5: I think so, but Mark's being tough. So
14: He is.
5: Yeah.
14: I don't know what, you know what happened? His dog got sprayed by a skunk. And he's kind of, and he's in a bad mood. He came in. Yeah, he's in a bad mood. So, because he asked me if it's ever happened to my dogs, and I said, my dogs don't walk. His dog does walk. Anyhow, I mean, technically they walk. They just don't like to walk. They run around the house. They're tiny little white things. Anyway, okay, enough about me. Jimmy, back to you. What was the Phantom of the Opera burned by?
5: He was burned by hot wax.
14: Acid is the answer. I would not have known that. What is a try in rugby?
5: Oh, that's when it's like a touchdown. You get over the line and it's 6 points.
14: This is not what the card says here. Yeah, you're getting it again. It's a goal. It's just called a goal, okay. Apparently. A try is a goal. On an airplane, what color is the black box?
5: It's orange.
14: I thought that, too.
5: Oh.
14: The card says red.
5: Red.
14: Did it change? Did they change colors since 1981? You're getting stung by the card, Jimmy. I'm sorry. This is a lot coming at you here. In the Bible, for how many nights did it rain?
5: I think it was 40 days and 40 nights.
14: Very good. Okay. That one, they don't question the Bible on these cards. Apparently. They had Garden of Eden already. What country did Gestapo come from?
5: Gestapo?
14: Gestapo.
5: Gestapo was in Germany.
14: That is your win right there, Jimmy. Oh. Despite the perils of the Moops card that you got, congratulations. It's the win for you, and it is your choice of prize. Cool in the Gang, Wonderland, or the Great Outdoors Comedy Festival. Or stick around, take that, and double down. What would you like, Jimmy?
5: It's going to be Cool in the Gang. I really like Jungle Boogie.
14: All right. Well, go and Jungle Boogie your way to Falls View Casino. Is that our... Well, we're going to do a prize check and see how many we have left, but we do have that for Jimmy. And we have zero. Yes, because we've saved one for the montage, and we'll do that montage when we come back. We also have one for the riddle as well, and that's coming up. So don't go anywhere. Montage. Another chance to win Cool in the Gang next, right here on Sunday Morning Trivia.
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8: And now the forecast from the AM 800 Weather Center. The daytime high reaching 28 with the Humidex 35 or 95 Fahrenheit under a mainly cloudy sky with showers and risk of a thunderstorm this afternoon. Clouds and showers this evening with the lingering risk of a thunderstorm down to 20 or 68 for the low. A mix of sun and cloud tomorrow, high 27, feeling like 32 or 90 Fahrenheit. Clear tomorrow evening down to 15 or 59.
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0: Ah, there we have it. That is one with no vocals on that and a little bit tougher, a little bit softer. The softer side of Kool and the Gang, but let's face it. There's one in particular in there that I'm sure you're going to get. You need four, though. So you need that obvious one, and you need three others. Call in now. We have two lines open for this. I'm going to open them up right now at 1-877-518-5151. That is the number to call. You are calling in, and you need four to five of those Kool and the Gang songs in the order that I played them. All right. We continue on and we go to Donna, who's calling in from Mississauga and is probably just happy she doesn't have to play Rada. Hi, Donna.
1: Hello.
0: All right, Donna. We got six questions for you. Let's see how you do with this. Which famous teen actress started as a baby on Ivory Soap?
1: Huh. I don't know. Hilary Duff.
0: Well, Brooke Shields, remember, these cards are from 1981.
1: Yeah.
0: Right? So you got to make your way back in your brain. In which city is the Kingdome?
1: Texas?
0: Is in Seattle. What is a dedicated computer? What is a dedicated computer?
1: I'm not sure.
0: Me neither. It says it handles only one function.
1: Okay.
0: All right, you got a tough card. I'm sorry. If something is detrimental to your health, is it good or bad?
1: Good.
0: No, it's bad.
1: Oh, it's bad.
0: Detrimental is bad, yeah.
1: No, not my day.
0: Where is Caracas? Caracas.
1: I don't know.
0: Venezuela. And finally, what famous American's birthday is on February 12th?
1: Lincoln.
0: Yes, that is correct, Donnie. You're on the board.
1: Oh, wow.
0: So if a person plays against you and gets one, we will break that tie. Or if they don't get any, then you've got the win. So now this is the opposite here. Everyone on the line is going to be like, oh, I hope it's me now. I hope it's me now. Well, it's going to be Jack from Mississauga. Jack, you're in a good spot, sir.
2: Yes, I am, I think.
0: All right, Jack. So let's see if you can do this. You need two for the win, one for the tie. What was Beatrix Potter's occupation?
2: He was an author.
0: That's correct, Jack. That's one. What Chinese tile game means sparrows?
2: Gammon?
0: No, mahjong. In the bee family, what is a drone?
2: A worker bee?
0: A male. What is a traditional native song of a country or people called?
2: An anthem?
0: A folk song.
2: Holy.
0: The Palace of Versailles is famous for its Hall of Blank.
2: Hall of Windows?
0: Close. Windows that are very reflective. Hall of Mirrors. And finally, what does the color red mean in China?
2: Oh, boy, that's a tough one. Superior? I don't know.
0: It means good luck.
2: Good luck.
0: And I wish you good luck in this tiebreaker, Jack, because you've got to go first. So let's see what we can grab here from our previous tiebreakers. And here is your tiebreaker question. We're going to go with, oh my goodness, we're going to do this after the break once I figure out what an appropriate tiebreaker is here. So we're going to put you back on hold. We're going to do the tiebreaker after the break. After the tiebreaker, we are going to do the montage. I believe we have people on the line for the montage. Mark needs the break in order to go through you guys, get you on the air, get you ready to play. And then we're going to see, because either Jack or Donna, despite only getting one right, is getting a ticket win here. And we'll see if they decide to continue on. So that's how we'll roll on through. I got to get my tiebreaker ready. We'll do that on the other side. And we should do the riddle. Yeah, we should do the riddle as well, because I know some of you are waiting to play the riddle. It is Sunday Morning Trivia right here, right across the iHeartRadio Talk Network.
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0: huntsman spots this, he calls tally-ho. What did he spot?
1: A fox.
0: A fox is correct. Donna, you've already done better than your last card. What is a fermented malt beverage called? What is a fermented malt beverage called?
1: Beer?
0: That's correct for three.
1: Oh.
0: Complete the following. Reason before blank. Reason before blank.
1: Reaction?
0: Yeah, I never have heard this. It's passion is the answer. Oh. I've never heard that. What country built the Berlin Wall?
1: Germany.
0: Incorrect. East Germany. Yes.
1: Okay.
0: 100,000 slaves toiled for 20 years to build what?
1: The Great Wall of China.
0: The Great Pyramid. Donnie, you've got three. Hold on the line. We will go to your opponent. We'll get a jump start on this. Couple questions to Ruth, and then we'll bring you back after the break. Ruth from Etobicoke, are you ready?
2: I'm ready.
0: Who is said to have invented the toilet?
2: Crapper.
0: Yes, that's right. Thomas Crapper. You got it. What is another name for self-contained underwater breathing apparatus?
2: Scuba.
0: Scuba for two. What is the basic ingredient of nuclear power and weapons?
2: Uranium?
0: Yes, and that is three. What is the national anthem of Great Britain?
2: God save the Queen.
0: That's it. You've got it, Ruth. You don't need any more. You've got the win. We're going to see if you want to double down. We'll talk to you during the break, and we'll see who we come back with on the other side of it.
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3: And now the forecast from the AM 800 Weather Center. Cloudy with a 40% chance of showers and risk of a thunderstorm this afternoon. The daytime high reaching 28, the humidex 35 or 95 Fahrenheit. This evening, clouds and showers with the lingering risk of a thunderstorm down to 20 or 68 for the low. Tomorrow, a mix of sun and cloud, high 27, feeling like 32 or 90 Fahrenheit. And tomorrow evening, a clear sky down to 13 or 55.
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0: That is Coolio's version. And luckily, my good pal Mark on the other side of the glass told me he found the clean version. I didn't know there was a problem, but that's why Mark is here, to save us from getting thrown off the air. Congratulations to... Oh my goodness, I sent back the winners a note, and then I blanked on who I sent back that note to. I went to Christine. Hey, Christine, congratulations. You are lucky number 7. Well done. You have got the win. It's a $25 AnyCard gift card for you. Well done. We will get that on over to you. I do need your details. I do not have them as of yet, so shoot that back over to me. The question was, Cool and the Gang's JT Taylor would pop up in the 1995 singing the chorus Too Hot on what rapper's track? And Coolio was the correct answer. Okay, we got one more game here, and then we're going to do this fast, and we're going to award our final Great Outdoors Comedy Festival pair of tickets here. So David from Etobicoke is just down the street from you. That's what we got left on the show. So let's run through your 6, sir. Ready, David?
1: Yep.
0: What was President John Kennedy's middle name?
1: Oh, Franklin.
0: Fitzgerald. What Japanese sport means easy way?
1: I don't know.
0: Judo. What is the chart called that shows the sequence of steps needed in the program of a computer? What is the chart called that shows the sequence of steps needed in the program of a computer?
1: Gantt chart?
0: A flow chart. What is the first line of the 23rd Psalm?
1: The Lord is my shepherd.
0: Yes, that's correct. Well done.
1: Oh, my God.
0: Literally.
1: Oh, that helped.
0: In what country is Prague?
1: Czechoslovakia.
0: In this era, it is. Well done, David. And complete the following. You may lead a horse to water, but blank, and the rest of the phrase. You may lead a horse to water.
1: You can't force them to drink.
0: Yes, very good. That is correct. You got 3, David. Hold on the line, and we'll see what your opponent has. I'm just impressed at the psalm that he got. Paul from Mississauga. I mean, I remember it from going to Catholic school, but I wouldn't have pulled it out. Paul, Paul, you're on the line. You ready for rapid fire?
2: Yeah, and I just want to wish a quick happy 75th birthday to my dad, Robert Babig, who might be listening right now.
0: All righty, here we go. Who is the host of the TV game show that lets you choose doors 1, 2, or 3?
2: I don't know. That's a long time ago.
0: That is Monty Hall. What is a boxing contest called?
2: A prize fight?
0: A bout. Information prepared for a computer for processing is called what?
2: Data?
0: Data is correct. You got 1. What do you call a group of wolves?
2: A pack.
0: A pack for 2. What person sold the state of Louisiana to the United States?
2: Napoleon.
0: Napoleon for 3 and for the win. And what story did Dickens write? God bless us, everyone.
2: Christmas Carol.
0: Boom! You've got the win, Paul. Congratulations. You just pulled it out over David. Right at the end there, David, I'm sorry. You had a great game, but Paul's one better than you. Paul, congrats. You've got the Great Outdoors Comedy Festival. Got to say goodbye to David. Thank you all for calling on in. It's riddle time. We're in a bit of a rush, can you tell? Only 4 minutes left in the show, but your time to shine is right now. Call in. I'm pretty sure you're going to get this one quick. You got to call in. Give me all 3 of your answers as well as how they connect. And if you do that, it's a double prize, Cool in the Gang and Wonderland on the line. So let's get to it. Sunday morning trivia. Good morning. Who's this? Hi. When you don't answer, then you don't play. Sunday morning trivia. Good morning. Who's this?
3: Hi, it's Laura.
0: Laura. All right, Laura, what's number 1?
3: Aretha Franklin.
0: Number 2?
3: Elvis Presley.
0: Number 3?
3: Babe Ruth.
0: How do they go together, Laura?
3: They all passed away today, August 16th.
0: That is correct. Congratulations. It's the day of death today. Very famous death. Laura, hey, where are you calling from?
3: From Stratford.
0: from Stratford. All right, where you're going to make your way over to Wonderland. You're also going to make your way over to Niagara. We got Cool in the Gang and we got Wonderland for you. Congratulations, Laura from Stratford. And here are your answers. The first one, Queen Respect Detroit. That leads us to Aretha Franklin. You know, the big hit with Respect. She's the Queen of Soul. Detroit, Motown. Then we have King, Graceland, and Priscilla. King of Rock and Roll. Graceland is where he lived. Priscilla, his wife. That's Elvis. And the third one, the Red Sox, the Yankees, and the Curse. That's Babe Ruth. Played for the Red Sox. I believe was sold to the Yankees. And the curse of the Bambino haunted the Red Sox for many, many years. And all three of those people, Babe Ruth, Elvis, and Aretha Franklin. Babe Ruth died today in 1948, Elvis in 1977, and Aretha Franklin in 2018. So there we have it. Not related to prizes today. I just saw that pop up and thought, well, that's a good This Day in History riddle to do. All right, let's look forward to next week. And next week here on the show is another great assortment of prizes. So we have a $25 Canada Flowers. That is gift card. We have passes to we have digital downloads and Blu-rays of Disclosure Day. We did actually give away the passes to go see Disclosure Day. Well, now we're doing digital downloads and Blu-rays. We have the annual, and I know this is a hot ticket on the show, and that is CNE. We have 5 4 packs to give away next week on the show. This is both, I'm both happy and sad to do this. I'm happy because they're great prizes and it's such a tradition. But we know what the CNE means. We know what's coming to an end. And I'm sad about that. So, yeah, the end of the summer denoted with giving away CNE passes here on the show. We then have tickets to give away to go see at Fallsview Casino. Great partners at Fallsview Casino. Default and Widemouth Mason. Ooh, throwback to the early 2000s for those two bands. I interviewed Default when they had some of their big hits. So we will definitely do some montages there. And another one. Family four packs to the Mandarin. It's back. One of my favorite prizes to have on the show. I was out with my friend at the, he was listening. I was out with him at the Jays game and he's like, that's very funny when your operator guy keeps playing that Mandarin jingle every time you say it. Exactly. So kudos to you, Mark, for making this show very fun. You always press all the right buttons. To my fact checker, Joe, thank you for doing this. Joe is so dedicated. He's flying to Vegas next week, and he's like, Jason, get me the trivia. I'll correct it on the plane. I'm like, thank you, Joe. You're the best. We got to say goodbye to all of you this week. I look forward to hanging out with you next week. Follow along at Sunday Morning Trivia on Instagram. 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
6: It's 12 o'clock.
7: 27 degrees in Windsor, Essex. Cloudy with a 40% chance of showers and risk of a thunderstorm this afternoon. The daytime high reaching 28, the humidex 35 or 95 Fahrenheit. I'm Dustin Kaufman, AM 800 News. Coming up, last call before fall, returning to LaSalle. But first, a 22-year-old Windsor man facing multiple charges after the alleged sexual assault of two children in the city's West End. Windsor police say two boys, ages 8 and 10, were approached by a man while playing outside on Bloomfield Road Thursday night. Police allege the suspect tried to kiss the 10-year-old and twice kissed the 8-year-old on the cheek. The boys ran home and alerted their parents, who confronted the man before police arrived. Officers arrested the suspect a short time later following a brief foot chase and struggle with the assistance from the canine unit. Police say the accused was already bound by a release order stemming from similar charges laid in May 2025. He now faces two counts each of sexual assault and sexual interference, along with one count of failing to comply with a release order. The annual face-to-face campaign for the Hospice of Windsor and Essex County is underway. The 24th annual campaign runs until the end of September. Hospice Executive Director Catherine Borderlin says the community response continues to make a difference.
8: To be back and have all the canvassers getting donations and requesting donations on behalf of hospice, all of our community partners sharing the news and sharing stories about the work that hospice does and the impact on patients and families and what these rides really mean to people. It's just a feel-good campaign all around.
7: This year's campaign will once again raise funds in support of Hospice Fairly Family Transportation Program. Last year's campaign raised nearly $104,000. In 23 years, face-to-face has raised over $1.8 million for hospice. Last Call Before Fall returns to LaSalle next month. This end-of-summer celebration at the Event Center invites the community to enjoy locally crafted beverages, live entertainment, and more. Jordan Rayfuse, Supervisor of Recreation, says the music on September 11th and 12th will be lively.
9: This year we're doing something a little bit different on the Friday, where we will have a DJ doing kind of like a throwback mix, this time with some 80s, 90s, 2000s, all of the classics that people like. So we're going to do that on the Friday, and then on Saturday we will have Higgy Country Music headlining. So they'll be on the stage and we'll have our country night.
7: 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Club President Anna Voza says there's something for everyone.
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7: And now the forecast from the AM 800 Weather Center. High reaching 28, the humidex 35 or 95 Fahrenheit under a cloudy sky this afternoon with a 40% chance of showers and risk of a thunderstorm. Clouds and showers expected this evening with the lingering risk of a thunderstorm down to 20 or 68 for the low. A mix of sun and cloud for the region tomorrow, high 27, feeling like 32 or 90, and clear tomorrow evening down to 13 or 55.
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14: Well, hello, everyone. Happy Sunday. Thank you for tuning in today. I'm Joyce Blackmere, Director of Sales and Broker with the Dan Jemis Real Estate Team, filling in for Dan this weekend. And I have the wonderful Heather Marentet in studio with me today. Hello, Heather.
15: Hi, Joyce.
14: How are you?
15: I'm great.
14: Good. You know, this is my favorite time of year.
15: Oh, tell me why.
14: Well, because my porch and my pantry, it's like magic. I have produce show up on my porch from my neighbor's garden regularly.
15: Ooh, that is magic.
14: And then you brought me a beautiful jar of pesto from your garden today.
15: I did.
14: I love this time of year.
15: I know. I love the harvest season too. But I like to do it in like small batches because I find if I've left it all to one day or I have too many tomatoes overflowing, it becomes overwhelming and I don't do it. So we did already a small batch of pesto when we trimmed our basil. I already did a small batch of salsa. Now I did a whole bunch more pesto last night. I was up till midnight, but I had so much. I was like, I'm going to bring some to Joyce.
14: Well, we're very excited about it. So thank you.
15: You're welcome.
14: And I made a great tomato sauce from my neighbor's. My neighbor brought some tomatoes up the other day and I was like, okay, this is perfect.
15: Oh, homemade, like fresh tomato sauce. There's nothing better. It's so good.
14: And it gets eaten in like 5 seconds.
15: Yes.
14: It's just, there's nothing like fresh produce.
15: Mm. Yes.
14: Anyway, we have a lot coming up on the show today. We have a couple of open houses this afternoon. Heather, maybe you want to get started on that one because Aaron is at his right now.
15: He is. He's just starting. He is at 1841 Talbot Road West in Kingsville. So he's there from 12 to 2 p.m. today. So he is there right now. This is it's such a beautiful sprawling estate home. It offers nearly 5,000 square feet of living space, 5 bedrooms, 3.5 bathrooms. I mean, there's just so much to say. It has multiple garages. It has a beautiful backyard. It's a stunning home. He's there from 12 to 2 p.m. today.
14: Yeah. They have a greenhouse there. They have solar income there.
15: I forgot about the greenhouse.
14: Yeah.
15: Thank you.
14: They have an in-ground saltwater pool. Mm-hmm. It's decked right out. Like it's a beautiful, beautiful spot. It's a great place to hang out for sure for the afternoon or staycation. So forever. It's not just the afternoon. You can hang out there forever.
15: That's true. And think about what you can grow in your greenhouse
14: forever and
15: make.
14: Ever. Yes. And then we can stop by and pick up whatever you are.
15: It is my dream to have a greenhouse. So I'm jealous of them.
14: Yeah, yeah. No, it's a lovely home. So he's there from 12 to 2. And after the show, I will be making my way out to Tilbury to our listing at 16925 Lakeshore Road 303. Mm-hmm. So that property, it's a 2-acre property. There's a sprawling ranch, brick ranch with a sunroom off the back. It has a oversized 2-car garage. And then out back, there is a workshop, pole barn. They used it at one point for their horses. They had stables in there. There's a hay storage area and a tack room. It has power. It's insulated. There's water. And then there's also, a riding arena as well, with the sand floor. It has, overhead doors on each side of the building, which is really super handy for storage or, you know, so whether you're using it for equestrian use or other uses, it's a pretty flexible property in that way. Really great, wraparound driveway. Lots of room for toys and what have you. So I'll be there today between 2 and 4 p.m. and that's 16925 Lakeshore Road 303. It's closer to the Tilbury side of Lakeshore. So if you have questions about any of our listings or if you want to check out those properties in particular, you can find all the information on our website under the featured listings at danjemis.com. I have a bit of a real estate story that I want to share, though.
15: Okay.
14: As I stutter there. There was a private island, a family legacy, and a record sale on BC's Sunshine Coast. Hmm. Turnagain Island. For more than 60 years, Turnagain Island was a summer retreat for the same family and a one-of-a-kind legacy waterfront property that rarely comes up for sale on British Columbia's Sunshine Coast. When the 93-acre private island finally changed hands this year, it sold for $13 million. It marked the region's highest residential sale through the MLS and also offered a rare look inside the sale of a beloved, closely held property. Now, $13 million for a 93-acre island. I think that seems really...
15: For your own private
14: that
15: island?
14: That seems like a bargain to me. In yes. British Columbia, too. Like,
15: amazing.
14: Where the values are crazy high.
15: Right.
14: I think I saw a property... I know I saw a property for sale on, is it Lake St. Joe? Is it St. Joe? That's up near Huntsville, Muskoka area.
15: Oh, okay.
14: And
15: I,
14: it was $13 million and it was not 93 acres and it
15: wow.
14: wasn't a private island.
15: Huh.
14: So let's just say that. But, the island, located in Half Moon Bay's Secret Cove attracted interest from all around the world before ultimately selling to a buyer from the Greater Vancouver area, which
15: oh,
14: I find
15: nice.
14: Very interesting.
15: Yeah.
14: yeah. Sits on, it's about 40-minute ferry ride from West Vancouver, but also connected to the mainland. The trip itself gives the region a sense of remoteness that has long attracted buyers looking for privacy and waterfront property. It includes two custom homes, multiple docks, municipal water and hydro,
15: wow.
14: and nearly 100 acres of forest and coastline. At the lowest tide, it's even possible to walk between the island and the mainland. I'm not sure that I would risk that.
15: You have to time it really,
14: really
15: well.
14: Really, really well. Anyway.
15: Bring a flotation device with you just in case. Like a pool noodle, something.
14: I think that sounds like a bargain. I don't know. $13 million.
15: It sounds incredible, actually.
14: It really does. It really does. So I thought I would share that one with you. We have quite a bit coming up on the show today. We are going to talk about how days on markets affect listings, mm-hmm. And different buyer perspectives, seller perspectives, and things to keep in mind regarding that and competition on the market. Heather and I are going to have a fun little chat about some of the most awkward or embarrassing moments when showing properties or out with clients. Of course, we'll tackle some listener questions as well during the show. And we have a popcorn giveaway too, a little bit later on in the show. Somebody will win a gift card to the Richmond Popcorn Company. And we have three locations. They have three locations. One in the Devonshire Mall, one in Tecumseh Mall, and of course the original location in downtown Amherstburg. You can try all of the flavors before you buy them. So it's a good opportunity to go have some lunch. Also, they do fundraisers, too. So if you're looking for a unique fundraiser idea, give them a call. They'll be happy to talk you through that as well, mm-hmm. what's involved there. Okay, so we are going to take a quick break. And when we come back, we'll talk a little bit about days on market and what we're seeing and some buyer and seller psychology around those. There's still lots more to come. Stay tuned with us right here on the Dan Jemis Real Estate Show.
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7: And now the forecast from the AM 800 Weather Center. Cloudy with a 40% chance of showers and risk of a thunderstorm this afternoon. The daytime high reaching 28, the humidex 35 or 95 Fahrenheit. This evening clouds and showers with the lingering risk of a thunderstorm down to 20 or 68 for the low. Tomorrow, a mix of sun and cloud, high 27, feeling like 32 or 90 Fahrenheit. And tomorrow evening, a clear sky down to 13 or 55.
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14: Welcome back to the show, everyone. Thanks for tuning in today. I'm with Heather Marantet in studio, and we're here until 1 o'clock with you. And we're going to have a little chat about days on market, how we use days on market as a tool when it comes to helping our clients buy or sell properties, mm-hmm. how to advise on appropriate list prices versus expectations for sales, and same with buyers, how to offer, why to offer a certain amount, or what things they may take into consideration before offering on a property when taking into consideration days on market. Because, I mean, I find that it's an important topic to have, because personally, I am one to really harp, and a lot of you will be nodding your heads when I say this, I harp on like proper pricing. It's so, so important in this market.
15: Right.
14: You know, buyers, we're in a different market than we were, obviously, right? We're seeing that. And buyers do not care about what you paid, what you owe, how much you spent in renovations or whatever. All they care about is what the market is doing, what the market is showing. Mm-hmm. That's how they make educated decisions for themselves. And, you know, that's how property typically changes hand, especially in a market that's more buyer leaning.
15: Right.
14: Right now. So Heather, I wanted to talk about, the days on market, because buyers and sellers are paying attention to it. You know, we often see houses that have been on the market for 30, 60, 90 days, a year, maybe 2 years, yeah, off and on. That's not abnormal. So
15: no,
14: What would be, in your opinion, like based on conversations with your own clients, when they've seen a property that's been on the market for a long mm-hmm. time, what is something that, some of the comments that they might make to you?
15: Well, I think a buyer automatically says, oh, it's been on the market for a really long time, so I'm going to offer low, right? And yeah. see what I can get. And there, I mean, there's definitely that where people are kind of throwing stuff against the wall to see what's going to stick.
14: Yeah, right? You can't blame them in this market either, right?
15: No, for sure. So they think that, oh, the longer it's on, perhaps that seller might be more desperate to sell, more willing to make a deal. And in some scenarios, maybe.
14: Yeah. Sometimes the seller's like, yeah, no, I just know what I want or need, right?
15: Exactly. And in a lot of scenarios, sellers are still holding tight, which is why we haven't really seen a major fluctuation in prices, right? When it comes to like our average sale prices, we see like minor, you know, shifts here and there, but, I think what's happening is there's less buyers on the market and they're being more selective. So you're seeing those days on market increase because there's fewer buyers currently active to go after all of the listings. But what I'm finding is that sellers for the most part are still holding relatively strong. There's definitely negotiations happening, and they can happen, but, I find some buyers, they feel like they are going to, you know, really talk down the price just because it's been sitting a little bit longer.
14: Right.
15: It happens sometimes, but it's not always the case.
14: Right, right. Now, when a house has been on the market for, you know, a longer than normal period of time, and let me preface this by saying there's not necessarily a normal period of time. When I say normal, I'm just, mm-hmm. I'm using a blanket.
15: Right now there is no normal time.
14: it really depends on your type of property.
15: Yep.
14: If you're a niche market, so maybe you're in over the million and a half mark, which really limits your buyer mm-hmm. pool. Maybe you're a hobby farm, for example, or a waterfront cottage, narrows your buyer pool. So there's really no normal. But if it's an abnormal amount of time for the listing that you're looking mm-hmm. at, we'll say, does that always mean that there's something wrong with the property?
15: No, it doesn't mean that there's always, no, definitely not. It doesn't mean that. It might mean that the pricing strategy could be off, right? Oftentimes when we see houses that have been on the market for a long time and you can look back at the property history, we see a little bit of a yo-yoing sometimes when it comes to the price, right? Where they started at one thing to try to get multiples and then they jumped their price up and then they lowered it again and they've gone back up. And I always try to caution people against doing that, trying to pick something more strategic right from the beginning. It's okay to drop, but when you start going up and down, I mean, that's a big red flag to me.
14: Yeah. I mean, it's tough,
15: it's hard.
14: Right? Because the market is, there's different, people are using different strategies. Some are working, some are not. It all comes down to timing, really, mm-hmm. right? Finding the right buyer at the right time. And sometimes that right buyer, for example, that property on Turnagain Island in BC was on the market for 3 years. Now, $13 million is not your average buyer. I get it. But, I mean, some properties just stay on the market longer for whatever reason. But you spoke of a great point. Oftentimes, properties start higher. They're canceled. They're relisted. They're canceled. They're relisted. Mm-hmm. So you might see a property has been, quote unquote, on the market for 20 days when, in fact, it's been on the market for 6 months.
15: Right.
14: Or longer. So it's important to do that deep dive and understand where we're at. I think we're in a market that's kind of like, sort of forgiving when it comes to figuring out, pricing strategies because we came from such a peak market down to like a more stable market really quickly. Like it was almost like whiplash.
15: Yeah. And people are trying to find out
14: what's working.
15: Works. Yeah.
14: The reality is though, is like we've talked about with the stats is the average sale price has stayed in that 550-ish range quite steadily for some time now.
15: Right.
14: You know, there might be minor fluctuations and yes, we're seeing some of the stats drop from previous years and what have you. But again, that average sale price is what we like to keep an eye on. If we're seeing massive fluctuations there, then we know that the market hasn't stabilized. It's still doing its shifting. But so far, so good.
15: It's
14: only down 2.5% year to date compared to this time last year. So that's, you know, that's still in that just below 560.
15: Yeah, that is pretty clear. But I still feel like there is a good segment of buyers that will talk like, oh, the market has come down and we're going to get a deal.
14: Oh, 100%.
15: We're going to go into that house that's been listed for the last 2 months and we're going to offer this much lower, right, in the hopes that they will get that deal.
14: Yeah.
15: But I think the stats are showing that while it does happen, it's not happening as often as they might think.
14: So what are some contributing factors to increased days on market? Because I know that we're talking to some people that have their properties on the market right now mm-hmm. that have been experiencing the frustration of slow showing yeah. activity, for example, or they've been at that end of like, do I do a cancel and relist or do I change the price? You know, everybody has all these options floating around and yeah. weighing those pros and cons can be tough. And we're not here to give you individual advice because everybody's situation is unique. So I need to preface that. Let's put a little asterisk there. but you know, what, give me some examples of things that could contribute to.
15: Well, when it comes to like canceling and relisting just to make it look fresh again, I don't always do that right away because I do find that there are buyers who are afraid of going out, not afraid, but they're intimidated by the potential of competing against other people that when a house is fresh on the market, they don't always want to make an offer right away. Sometimes they wait to see if something has been sitting on the market a little bit longer, not just so they can negotiate price and maybe they won't negotiate the price that much, but maybe it comes to their conditions. Like they want to, maybe a seller's more willing to accept a conditional offer of them having to sell their house, let's say, if that house has been on the market a little bit longer, right? So they might not be negotiating a crazy discounted price, but maybe that seller's more willing to look at conditional offers. So canceling and relisting too often, it might deter some of those people who are looking for something that's been sitting a little bit longer for that purpose. But I mean, eventually it is not a bad idea to do a cancel relist, maybe if it's been on for, let's say, like 60 days or so. I mean, again, this is, it's all very, it just depends on the house, the price point, the neighborhood. So
14: yeah, there's a lot of variables, so many factors. For sure. Yeah.
15: But doing it once in a while, is not a bad thing just to kind of pop it back up there and make it look fresh.
14: Yeah. You know, days on market can be, definitely influenced by the number of properties that are for sale in a specific price category. Mm-hmm. Let's say two, right?
15: Yeah.
14: So buyers, if they're looking between, you know, for example, the average sale price, let's say they're looking between $500,000 and $600,000 homes, mm-hmm. they're going to look at multiples and they're going to weigh the pros and cons and they're going to look for the best deal for them, right? The one that gives the best value from their perspective. So, you know, it's important to take a look at what you're competing against versus, you know, also while also considering what has sold in that price point as well and how you compare to those. Is there anything else that you would add to that? Things that contribute to days on market in general?
15: Honestly,
14: lower showing activity?
15: Honestly, I just think it is the general market we are in right now. And it's easy to get discouraged as a seller. We try to talk to our sellers right away and let them know that this is a very different market than what it was a couple of years ago, right? Things moved very fast, and that's just not the case. And that doesn't necessarily mean that there is something wrong with your property.
14: Exactly, yeah.
15: And just continue to pay attention to the feedback from the showings if you are getting showings. Especially what they're saying about price. Keep a close eye on what is selling around you, if ones are selling around you, so you can adjust your price accordingly. But maybe adjustments don't need to be made and you're just waiting for the right buyer in the right time, right? So you just have to watch your neighborhood and your area closely, but try not to get discouraged. I know it is easy to feel that way in a market that is slower than what we've experienced before.
14: Yeah. I mean, so many people, it was like a revolving door before, mm-hmm. right? Where you list your home, it's on the market for 7 or 10 days and then it churns, right? And we're just not necessarily seeing that. No, I'm not saying we're not seeing it at all because we certainly have seen plenty of properties sell in multiple offers still.
15: It does.
14: And sometimes
15: still
14: those have been on the market for a while and then they get multiple offers.
15: It's bizarre sometimes, right? Yeah. You never know what it is that triggers that, but it does happen.
14: Yeah, absolutely. You know, combine that, you know, with economic uncertainty. I mean, it's really nice that we've seen stabilization in the interest rates because mm-hmm. that should create a level of confidence for people that are in a position where they're ready to make a move. It really should be helpful and you know, speak with your realtor. And if you don't have a realtor, give us a call. We're happy to have a conversation with you. But, you know, the interest rate stabilization has been really nice. But keeping in mind too, we talk often about the different categories and the different needs niche markets, different price points. Those are all things that directly influence. So it doesn't mean that your house is not saleable.
15: No.
14: Doesn't mean you have a terrible home and that nobody loves your home, because that's not the case. It only takes one buyer. Mm-hmm. That's all. It's all it takes. So, sometimes, as Heather says, we have to play the long game and have patience. And, but we also need to listen to the market and pay attention to our surroundings and, once in a while, listen to the advice and guidance of your realtor.
15: And also just keep in mind right now, seasonally, we are right in that middle of this, like in the summer where we tend to see some of the slowest activity.
14: Although it's been very busy, like active.
15: That's true.
14: August. But yes, traditionally, yes, you're so right.
15: We've had a lot of messages and phone calls over this last week that we've gone, oh, interesting. But in August, you do tend to have a lot of people that are away on summer vacations, right? They're just busy doing other things, even if they are serious buyers. And we usually see a pick up again sometime in the fall. So don't beat yourself up over it if it's just sometimes even a seasonal thing.
14: Yeah.
15: Right.
14: Yeah. No, for sure. And, just to speak to, people waiting and, homes being on the market for a while. And then next thing you know, you have multiple offers. There's a real risk in waiting sometimes, because if you were on the fence about a property and somebody else got to it before you, then you put yourself in a position where you may end up having to pay more if you really wanted it, right?
15: True.
14: Just depending on the situation. So, anyways, great. That's awesome. Anything else to add, Heather, before we take a break?
15: No, I think we got it all.
14: I think we did a great job, actually. Awesome. Well, if you have any questions about the market, if you're thinking of making a move, the Dan Jemis Real Estate Team would love to come out and have a conversation with you, whether you're buying, whether you're selling, whether you just have questions. We are happy to have a chat. You can find our team online at danjemis.com, and you can reach out to us 7 days a week at 519-566-5565, and we'd love to connect with you. We're going to take a quick break, and when we come back, we're going to have some fun. I feel like we're going to see I'm going to see a blushing face across the table, and I'm sure Heather's going to see my blushing face as we share some embarrassing, awkward moments from our days in real estate. And we also have a popcorn gift card to give away a little bit later on, and some listener questions to tackle as well. So there's still lots more. Stay with us right here on the Dan Jemis Real Estate Show.
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14: Welcome back, everyone. Thank you so much for tuning in today. I'm with Heather Marentet in studio today. And Heather, we're going to have a little bit of fun now.
15: Okay.
14: Hopefully have some fun. You know, realtors are humans too. And, we've all have some stories to tell. And, we have all experienced some embarrassing ones over the years or some funny ones or some very odd situations.
15: Sure. Odd situations definitely come up. Yeah. When you're going through other people's properties, right?
14: Yeah.
15: Sometimes you're like, oh, yeah, there's definitely things that pop up.
14: Oh, yeah. Lots of things pop up. Unexpected things. You know, you spend your days walking through strangers' homes, meeting strangers, essentially, right?
15: Right.
14: Like, we meet people that we've spoken to online. All the things we tell our kids not to do, we do it. Hosting open houses. You know, you deal with a lot of different personalities. Definitely we found ourselves in some very interesting and awkward situations over the years. So Heather, I'm going to let you, actually, you know what? I'll break the ice with Aaron's. I asked Aaron this morning.
15: About you got a situation.
14: Yeah, I got one. So his was actually just the other day. He was showing one of his listings in Amherstburg and it's quite a large home. So after the showing's over, he sees the prospective buyers out and he continues on his way to go through the house and turn off all the lights. And it's a very large home. So he's going through turning off all the lights. And by the time he's done, it's not evening by any means, but it's been overcast, right? So it's basically, it's darker in the house. He gets to the bottom of the stairs, turn around, and one of the homeowners was standing there at the bottom of the stairs. Didn't hear her, didn't know she was home, she just sort of snuck in with light little footsteps and scared the bejesus out of him. He said he let out an audible, like, yeah, something like that. Yeah. And, so that was his most recent, interaction. So she was terrified. She jumped because he screamed and, or yelled. I don't think he screamed.
15: You're now making me think of a time.
14: I'm painting a weird picture.
15: Recently, I screamed in a house because there was a bird in there and you had heard it. We heard it squawking when we came in, but I didn't know where it was. And I walked into the dining room and apparently my back was right to the cage and it squawked. Walked very loudly behind me, and then I squawked.
14: And for listeners that don't know, Heather does not
15: not like birds. And I let out a very audible scream as well. And my clients were like, "Didn't you see it there?" I was like, "No, I didn't."
14: Heard
15: it. I knew it was in the house somewhere. But I dropped my guard, and then all of a sudden it was behind me, and it scared me.
14: My first couple of years in real estate, I feel like I was being tested. Like, are you sure you want to do this for a living? Are you sure? you know, multiple times.
15: The universe give you a little
14: universal
15: nudge.
14: Nudges to see how committed I was to the industry, right? Well, before I go too far, though, there was, speaking of animals, I was showing a home, a county home, a number of years ago, and I'm walking along, and I saw this, I won't say what it is yet, this thing out of the corner of my eye, and I thought it was just country decor. Like, I just thought, oh, this person's just got some quirky stuff in their house. Next thing you know, that quirkiness started to move. It was a pig. A pet pig in the house. It's scared.
15: But they didn't get a warning?
14: No.
15: Usually there's like a warning, like don't let the cat out.
14: Right,
15: or...
14: yeah, well, this pig starts like coming towards me, and I'm like, freaking out.
15: Oh my.
14: A little bit. Anyways, they were like, the sellers were home, so that was fine. They like, I don't know what the Porky's name, whatever his name was.
15: The pig away.
14: And put him outside, like a dog. Go outside and go do your business. And it was,
15: oh, but a little heads up
14: scared,
15: is usually nice.
14: Scared the heck out of me. My most humiliating, horrible, horrifying story, though. I have two of them, actually, and they happened simultaneously, like, in the same summer. Different clients. It was dreadful. So when I got into real estate, I need to preface this. I was, I was my late 20s. So, you know, at that time, I'm like, oh, well, I'm professional. I wear a dress and heels and confident.
15: Oh, yeah. I look good.
14: Yeah. So, anyway, I no longer wear dresses. Like hardly ever
15: because
14: of this. So I'm showing a property, coming down these stairs, we used to sell in the Collingwood Blue Mountain area. That was our area. Coming down these stairs at a cottage property that's, more remote, and my heel got stuck in a rut in the wood on the stairs. And I was wearing a dress. And I continued to keep going forward, but my heel wanted to stay put. So next thing you know, I'm at the bottom of the stairs on my knees, scraped my knees and the palms of my hands. My dress did its own thing, right in front of my clients. Then I'm standing up and I'm dripping blood down both knees. There's no like,
15: There's nothing to
14: clean myself up with. I can't even cover my face because I scraped my hands and I was mortified. My clients are laughing, but
15: awkwardly.
14: And I'm laughing, but I also have tears coming down my face. It was just mortifying. It was the worst. Oh, yeah, it was very, very embarrassing. I actually want to cry thinking about it right now.
15: And have you talked to those people since?
14: Well, you know, the funny thing is they never ended up buying anything.
15: Oh, God.
14: They gave
15: up.
14: So that was that.
15: I have not, it hasn't been that extreme, but definitely embarrassing, but also a little bit painful showing a house in the winter. And this was when it was like a very busy market and there was a lot of people, you know, going in and out of properties and particular price points.

0: totally embarrassing.
1: Yeah.
0: But I did message that agent after to say, somebody needs to go put salt down because it's very slippery. And I knew I wasn't going to be the only one that did that because you couldn't even tell that it was there. And it just, down I went.
1: Yeah. But, see, I mean, yes, embarrassing, but actually, like, you could have really hurt yourself.
0: Oh, I could have for sure. No, I landed. I think my butt was sore after my tailbone, but it wasn't that bad.
1: And then you pretend you haven't knocked the wind out of yourself and continue on like a champ, right?
0: You're like kind of shaking after something like that, right? Yeah. Because like your adrenaline and you're embarrassed and you're kind of hurting and limping a little bit.
1: Falls happen all the time or you trip or whatever. I remember like less embarrassing, but still awkward and annoying. Many of times like putting a key in my pocket and then home. And, you know, when you live in an area or where you're showing property that's, you know, 30, 40 minutes away, getting home really stinks when you find the key in your pocket and you have to go back and put it in the lockbox.
0: Or even just keys.
1: Or dropping keys.
0: Dropping a key. Whenever I'm unlocking a door with like, the type of porch that has like big slats, right? Wooden slats in between and gaps. Yeah. I just have this nightmare of dropping keys down underneath the porch and not being able to retrieve them. So I just, and then you fumble and sometimes you do drop keys or a door just doesn't work and you can't get it locked or you can't get it unlocked and you're trying for like 10, 15 minutes just to unlock a door. It's terrible.
1: Yeah. Yep.
0: You're like, this should be the easy part, opening the door.
1: Yes.
0: And I can't even do that.
1: Well, I mean, you can. I mean, things happen. Things happen. I remember a number of years ago. So naturally, I'm blonde. I went through a phase where I wanted dark hair. So, but I hadn't changed any of my business cards at all. So my hair is dark, dark, dark, like almost black at the time. And I had, you know, I'd done my eyebrows. I'd done my eyelashes. I looked like a different human altogether. So I'm meeting clients at a property. And I have PTSD about alarm systems to the day. And the alarm system goes off, but they hadn't told me that there was an alarm system or a code. So the alarm system goes off. Next thing you know, the police show up. Mm. And I say, oh, I'm a realtor. I give them my ID and my business card, both blonde. But So my clients had to vouch for me. That was a little awkward situation in the moment. My clients were like, yes, it's absolutely her. Spoken like a whole bunch of crooks, right?
0: She just looks a little bit different.
1: It's definitely her. Not doing anything wrong here.
0: Well, speaking of feeling like you've done something wrong, I was showing a house and I had my clients behind me. I booked an appointment. We were there at the appropriate time. And we go through this house and I open the bedroom door and the seller, I'm assuming was the seller, fast asleep on his bed, sprawled out like sleeping hard on his bed, boxer shorts only. And just snoring.
1: Well, thank goodness.
0: Yeah. At least he had that on. And I just remember I was like, oh my God. And we started whispering. I was like, okay, everybody out, back out slowly. Because like for me, what I was thinking is if you're disturbing somebody in their sleep, you just don't know when they wake up what a reaction is going to be when they are startled to having strangers in their house. So I wasn't about to keep the showing going. And then I'm panicking, thinking I had the wrong time, the wrong date for my showing. So we get outside and I'm looking at my confirmation and I'm thinking, no, I'm here at the right time. I booked this. I was approved for this. So something got lost in communication, probably with their agent and the seller. But I felt terrible. It was so awkward. And my clients were like, you know what? It's okay. We're not going to buy that house anyways.
1: Thank goodness.
0: But you feel like you did something wrong. Yeah, I was like, I feel like a prowler. I'm not. I swear. I'm supposed to be here.
1: Oh, well, hey. At least you weren't wearing a balaclava or anything.
0: No, I was very professionally dressed.
1: Yes. We could talk about this all day, but unfortunately we have to take a break.
0: Man.
1: But during the break, we're going to give away some popcorn. Heather, what caller should be winning a popcorn gift card today?
0: Nice and easy. Caller number three.
1: Caller number three, 519-792-2559, 519-792-CKLW. Caller number three will win a gift card to the Richmond Popcorn Company. Stay tuned. We still have more here on the Dan Jemis Real Estate Show.
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4: And now the forecast from the AM 800 Weather Center. High reaching 28, the humidex 35 or 95 Fahrenheit under a cloudy sky this afternoon with a 40% chance of showers and risk of a thunderstorm. Clouds and showers expected this evening with the lingering risk of a thunderstorm down to 20 or 68 for the low. A mix of sun and cloud for the region tomorrow, high 27, feeling like 32 or 90, and clear tomorrow evening down to 13 or 55.
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17: Hi, everybody. Thanks for tuning in today. Joyce Blackmere covering for Dan Jemis this weekend. And I have Heather Marentette in studio with me. But first off, I would like to congratulate Kevin Douglas on winning the Richmond Popcorn Company gift card. Congrats, Kevin, and thanks for tuning in today. Okay, Heather, we've had a listener question about home inspections. What is your take on home inspections? Are they worth the money?
18: Oh, definitely. Yes. I would never say if somebody was interested in a home inspection, I would absolutely be on board with that. And I suggest it as well for my buyers. It's just such a great way to get information about the house. Not necessarily even to discover if there's anything wrong with it. Although perhaps, you know, they can see some red flags that you've missed in any kind of of a showing appointment, but even just to understand the house's systems and different aspects of the house and how it works, if you are going to buy that house, it can be really valuable information.
17: Yeah, 100%. And there's different types of inspections too, right? Like a typical general home inspection, of course. But, you know, some people have septic systems and they want to have a septic inspection. You know, there's different things that you might want to have done or different systems, like you said, that you might want to have inspected. So maybe you're suspicious about something to do with the electrical in a property or the or the HVAC, for example, that might require a specialized inspection. Have somebody come in that specializes in those things to do an inspection on the property. And I mean, sometimes too, we see properties, especially in Windsor Essex, with where the electrical is outdated, right? Like knob and tube or aluminum, whatever. And then you'll want to have an inspection on that. Your insurance company
18: may require it.
17: They may require some updates to it, whether that be electrical or plumbing or what have you. And you need to have somebody come in there and have a look at it. And sometimes things can be certified as safe. Sometimes they need to be replaced. And that isn't necessarily something that a general home inspector will be able to give you full guidance on, right?
18: Right.
17: There are different kinds of inspections as well. Sometimes we can do pre-inspections on a property prior to an offer date if you want to. Sometimes sellers will do a pre-inspection prior to listing.
18: Just so it's available and ready for any buyer coming through the property. That can be really helpful.
17: Absolutely. You know, you can definitely, take advantage of that when the seller provides information. We do recommend most often that our buyers do their own inspection, have their own inspector, somebody that they know or trust, do an inspection for them as well. Because, you know, it's good for you to have that information and learn about, like you said, learn about the systems in the house.
18: It's so valuable because you can walk through with the inspector and then you get that benefit of just being able to ask them questions,
17: and
18: right?
17: As you're going through. Yes.
18: Yeah. So that, I mean, that in itself is really great.
17: Yeah, that's great. Heather, we have time for just one more. Somebody has asked, I have a renovation project that I want to do. I need new windows and a new roof. Which one should I do?
18: Oh, if it's a need?
17: Yeah.
18: Well, then I feel like the roof is more of a priority, right? Because that is literally the cap keeping in all of the water. So if it's a need, I think roof is extremely important. And then windows
17: can
18: kind of
17: come
18: plug
17: later.
18: Away at.
17: Yeah. Do them as you need to.
18: Unless
17: you
18: have one that's really damaged and it really needs replacing. Yeah. But I think the roof is definitely priority.
17: A lot of times, like with windows, you know, again, depending on the situation, you can get away with just having them recaulked around the outside and really, you know, dressing them up and keeping, you know, bugs out. Or maybe if they're wood clad, just having them repainted and whatnot can
18: freshen
17: definitely
18: them up
17: be
18: a little
17: helpful
18: bit.
17: As well. Especially, it depends on the scenario, right? Like, are you looking to list your home or are you staying there and just sort of doing projects over time?
18: Because windows, if you're doing them all at once, is very, very,
17: very
18: costly.
17: Yeah.
18: So if you get the roof done and then over time you can, you know, replace certain windows in a room or, you know, do bits and pieces, right? You can bite the windows off in small chunks where you can't do that with a roof.
17: No, that's right. That's right. Awesome. Well, that's all the time we have today, Heather. Time flies when you're having fun. Thank you, everybody, for tuning in today. If you have questions about the market, the Dan Jemis Real Estate Team would love to come out and have a chat. 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But again, thanks for sending in your listener questions too, because it helps us keep our content relevant to what it is that you're looking to hear about. So have a great day, everyone. Enjoy your weekend. And I hope the rain is holding off wherever you are. Take care.
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28: From the National Newsroom of the Canadian Press, I'm Naira Ahmed. We start stateside, where the Iowa State Fair has proven to be an important opportunity for Canadians to make their case in a time where there's a strained relationship between Canada and the United States.
29: The Iowa State Fair in Des Moines has proven an important opportunity for Canadians to make their case at a time of tumult in the Canada-U.S. relationship. Manitoba Pork Chair Rick Preget was part of a Canadian delegation to the fair that met with local politicians and industry groups to make the case for trade with Canada.
30: And we just kind of come down to just to remind everybody the importance of our relationship.
29: Manitoba ships more than 3 million young pigs to the U.S. each year, and about 2 million go directly to Iowa. Manitoba pork has long traveled to the state fair, but the stakes are higher this year as U.S. President Donald Trump threatens a new round of hefty tariffs on an array of Canadian products. Canada is Iowa's largest customer, with the state exporting nearly $5 billion U.S. to America's northern neighbor last year. Kelly Malone, The Canadian Press, Des Moines.
28: The Port of Montreal expansion project has officially set sail along the banks of the St. Lawrence River, with construction now underway for a new wharf. The new site is the first so-called nation-building project fast-tracked for approval by the federal government to get off the ground. Canadian Press reporter Lisa Laporte has more.
31: Workers have started to build a stonework jetty in the river after prep work on the site on Contrecoeur, just downriver from Montreal. The Montreal Port Authority says the structure will serve as a platform to move machinery and build the wharf before being converted into the surface of a shipping container yard.
28: The organization says around 250,000 tons of stone have been delivered so far, with thousands more expected in the coming months. Newfoundland and Labrador's premier says he'll be making an announcement with Quebec's premier tomorrow. The announcement comes after reports last week that the provinces have struck an energy deal. Now the Atlantic Canada Premier, Tony Wakeham, says he will welcome Christine Frechette for an energy and economic development announcement in St. John's on Monday afternoon. The governments have been negotiating a deal to share energy from the Churchill River in Labrador, as hydro utilities in both provinces jointly own the Churchill Falls Generating Station in Labrador under a contract signed in 1969, which is set to expire in 2041. And Montreal police are using an automated license plate recognition camera as part of targeted investigative work. The Cloud Runner camera can automatically record license plate and vehicle characteristics as cars pass, allowing investigators to search the information later. A Montreal police spokesperson declined to disclose the camera's location. They say the Cloud Runner camera is separate from Montreal Police's network of 46 urban security cameras, which have been in place across the city for years. This is the Canadian Press. In sports, the Toronto Blue Jays will send right-hander Dylan Cease to the mound today, aiming to sweep their three-game weekend series against the visiting New York Yankees. The Blue Jays have won five of their last six games and are just half a game back from the Texas Rangers for the third and final AL wildcard berth. There are four games on the Major League Soccer schedule tonight, including one in Seattle, where the Sounders host the Cascadian rival Vancouver Whitecaps, who are coming off three straight League Cup losses to Mexican sides. AFC Toronto will be trying to move into sole possession of second place today, when the Ontario squad hosts the Montreal Roses in the lone Northern Super League game on the schedule. And British racing driver Lewis Foster has the pole position today at the Ontario Honda Dealers Indy in Markham. It's the first year Markham has hosted the race after a move from Toronto's exhibition place, where it had been held since its inaugural running in 1986. From the Canadian Press, I'm Naira Ahmed.
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6: Hi there, and welcome to the best of the Vashi Capello Show. I hope you've had a wonderful week. I'm very happy to be with you today. Let me tell you what we have on tap over the next hour. We're going to start off going one-on-one with Jean Simard, who is the CEO of the Aluminium Association of Canada, also a member of the Prime Minister's Advisory Council. Mr. Simard has written an op-ed in the Globe and Mail basically saying we got to stand our ground in trade negotiations, which are happening as we speak, because, of course, that August 19th deadline for brand new tariffs under Section 338 from Donald Trump is looming large. Mr. Simard again says we got to stand our ground, be tough, don't concede a whole bunch of stuff in order to get tariffs reduced. And that is very much the possibility, right, that there might be concessions in order for tariff reductions, but they're not going to be fully eliminated. So we're going to talk to Jean Simard, the CEO of the Aluminium Association of Canada, about that. Then we're going to speak with Joel Patton, who is a resident of Summerlin, BC, one of the places that was evacuated a whole week ago, very quickly following a massive wildfire that has, you know, just taken on great meaning to a lot of people in British Columbia, a province that remains under a state of emergency. 20,000 people forced to evacuate, another 10,000 on heightened evacuation alert. So we're going to talk to Joel about his experience alongside his two daughters and his wife. Then we'll speak to Roger Hilton about Germany and its response to the fact that an explosive drone was found at a NATO hub airport. And U.S. intelligence believes that drone to be put there by the Russians. What does that say about what Russia is preparing to do or willing to do when it comes to Europe and perhaps beyond, for example, Canada and the Arctic? Roger Hilton, a geopolitical expert, will join us to talk about that. And we'll wrap things up with Dr. Céline Bouchard, the head of the Canadian Menopause Society. There's a brand new drug, first of its kind, that could end hot flashes for women. She'll be here to talk about that.
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6: The federal minister who is in charge of the Canada-U.S. trade relationship, Dominic LeBlanc, is in Washington, as our reporter on the ground, Michael Couture, was telling us just a few moments ago. His meeting with his counterpart, USTR, U.S. Trade Representative Jameson Greer, is scheduled for just under an hour from now at 1:30 Eastern. That, too, is happening in Washington. It's all geared toward this deadline, this August 19th tariff deadline that the president is threatening through which or by which the president is threatening to impose additional tariffs in sort of a different way than he's done before through a different act in the United States, but largely with the same consequence, additional costs for American consumers and prohibitive for Canadian exporters. And those tariffs would apply to a wide range, everything from, you know, Canadian whiskey to hockey sticks, a wide range of goods, should they materialize. My next guest wrote a really interesting op-ed that I urge everyone to read in the Globe and Mail, essentially arguing that Canadians and the negotiating teams behind them can't lose our nerve as we gear toward that deadline and perhaps other ones in the future with respect to this trade relationship and economic relationship. Jean Simard is president and CEO of the Aluminium Association of Canada and a member of the Prime Minister's Advisory Council on Canada-U.S. Economic Relations and is with us live right now. Mr. Simard, pleasure to welcome you to the program. Thank you very much for making the time.
2: Thanks for inviting me, Vachi.
6: So the headline used a part of the op-ed that really jumped out at me initially, which is you arguing essentially we cannot lose our nerve. Why do you think that's the case and what do you mean by that?
2: Well, I think that Canada comes into this week of very intense negotiation in very good shape. when you look at the recent numbers on job creation in Canada versus job creation in the U.S., we're about 100,000 jobs ahead of the U.S. The economy is restructuring, has been doing that for about a year now, and we're starting to see results. Foreign investment is very active, very high in Canada. So we're going our way in a planned and structured fashion. And we're coming to the table with strong cards in energy, in aluminium, excuse me, critical minerals. So we have a lot going for us. This is a process, and the way it's unfolding is not surprising. The U.S. attitude to negotiations has been always putting pressure to get as much as possible before getting to the table so that you have a weak opponent in front of you. So we have to be very patient. We have to keep our powder dry, as they say. And we don't know if it's going to be a positive outcome or not, but we have to be ready in any case.
6: And you outlined some of the different cases that could materialize. I thought you employed a great example in the 2018 negotiations that I think, you know, I remember covering it, but it's not necessarily, it feels like such a different time. It's not necessarily top of mind for Canadians, but there was a point at which the Canadian government also sort of readied a series of counter tariffs that were very specifically aimed at certain parts, certain exports that really depended on Canada as a market, and was very judicious about the way in which those would or wouldn't materialize. When you think back to that negotiation, what do you think the lessons out of it for this period of time are for us?
2: Yeah, I think we have to be careful. This time is very different from the last time, albeit the key player is still the same. The pattern is still the same. And yes, we are in a different dynamic in terms of the way this administration has been moving with a lot of power and a far more aggressive attitude. But at the same time, they're a bit scattered all over the place. And Canada has to remain focused. And one of the key elements in remaining focused is to be able to use retaliation measures that are surgical, targeted at soft spots, factoring in the notion that we're getting closer to the midterm. The economy is hurting in the U.S. I mentioned the jobs. We created, I think it's 75,000 jobs in July in the U.S., lost 23,000 jobs for the same period. So it's hurting, it's painful. Manufacturing sector is hurting in the US, and it's all about affordability. So we're coming in, and we can certainly target some measures, tariffed or non-tariff, that will send a very strong signal to the US that Canada can stand its ground. It's important that the red line is very clear to the US, and that we remain united in Canada amongst provinces and within the population behind our representatives.
6: Are you worried about that unity at all? You pointed to some public opinion polling, which is makes it very apparent the bulk of Canadians are united. Most of the premiers on most points are, but there are some points of inflection there, though they're not incredible. They're not too pronounced at the moment. Are you worried at all about any of that in the future?
2: Well, I think that the real test is ahead of us. If this 50% tariff across regions of Canada, and more so on provinces that are already impacted by the Section 232 tariffs on steel, lumber, aluminium, and the tariffs on auto, if they're still impacted, it's going to be a real test for premiers in those provinces and for industries and for the capacity of government to accompany the sectors that are impacted to make sure that they can stay the ground with the rest of the country. So there is a preoccupation. We should be preoccupied, but we have to stay calm and we have to keep working together to preserve the jobs, preserve the communities, preserves the unionized jobs and other jobs and small and medium businesses that need to be kept in rank over the coming weeks and months. And I think Canada has proven in the past and even very recently that we're able to do this.
6: And just finally, you had mentioned on a couple of occasions, both in the op-ed and today, sort of the objective economic data in the United States that is clearly not great news for the president, and you've got the midterms coming up from a political perspective. Do you believe that in the aggregate, all of that will have an impact on the U.S. negotiating position? And I ask only because, you know, conventionally we would say, of course, it makes sense. It's logical that it would. Trump is so difficult to figure out that way. Often he like does things that seem so counterintuitive or illogical. Do you think, though, in the aggregate, those factors that you mentioned will have an impact on Trump's negotiating position?
2: I think that it's a very good question. And I think that it's, yes, those factors will have an impact, but more so with the time factor. As we go through time, the impact gets bigger in the US. And the resilience of the U.S. population, the U.S. economy, the U.S. actors, you know, most of the industry in the U.S., across the U.S., doesn't want these tariffs on Canada. And about close to 100% of industries, at least those that voice their position during the CUSMA, the USMCA consultation, say, the deal with Canada is the best deal that we have, and we want to keep doing business with them. So these people are going to be more and more voiceful in the weeks and months to come. If this stretches through time? So I think time is on our side, and it plays against the U.S. administration because there's a deterioration of the economy.
6: I'll leave it on that note. Mr. Simard, thank you so much for your analysis this afternoon. Appreciate it.
2: Thanks for having me over.
6: Thank you. Jean Simard is President and CEO of the Aluminum Association of Canada.
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15: And now the forecast from the AM 800 Weather Center. Cloudy with a 40% chance of showers and risk of a thunderstorm this afternoon. The daytime high reaching 28, the humidex 35 or 95 Fahrenheit. This evening, clouds and showers with the lingering risk of a thunderstorm down to 20 or 68 for the low. Tomorrow, a mix of sun and cloud, high 27, feeling like 32 or 90 Fahrenheit. And tomorrow evening, a clear sky down to 13 or 55.
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6: We want to turn back to our top story, the wildfires burning in the province of British Columbia, and in particular, the Bald Range fire, which started Friday night with effectively no notice and came to encapsulate a huge swath of British Columbia and force more than 20,000 people from their homes. One of those individuals, Joel Patton, is live on the line with us right now. Hi, Joel. Good to have you here. Thank you so much for making the time.
17: Oh, thank you. Thank you for having me.
6: I'm so sorry for what you and your family are enduring. I can only imagine the stress of it. So I, in particular, appreciate you carving out some time to have a discussion with us for Canadians who are listening. I know it's not easy. How are you doing? I'll just start off by asking.
17: The best that you can do. The long story short is reality sets in day by day. And as a young family with a 5-year-old girl and a 3-year-old girl, and it's difficult to to bring normalcy to such a situation. And all we're trying to do is put our feet down to the ground and look forward and help people that are worse off than us, even though we're quite unfortunate as well.
6: What was Friday like?
17: Friday was actually one of the best days I've had in a long time until about 5:25. To be fully frank with you, I got a text at 5:25 from a neighbor saying there was a fire. And again, talk about complacency. We're so used to fires in the Okanagan. You know, just, hey, we need to watch it. Tried to call my wife. She didn't answer. I actually called my dad, who's one of the counselors at Summerland, actually, one of our elected officials. He sold his house, and he was living with me, you know, and in my trailer there. And I called him. I said, hey, watch the fire, you know, and by 5:57, I looked up at the plume heading home, and I said, oh, no, this is not good. And I flew back to behind Summerland to our community, which is the ground zero, which is area F of the RDOS, Falder Meadow Valley. And I got home at 6:07. Yeah, the fire didn't crest the ridge down into Falder at that time. Got home. My wife is packing. You know, I'm so proud of her. She stays so calm. My daughter, Chloe, who's 5, she had like 3 backpacks. She's like crying. And, you know, I said, hey, you know, honey, dad's not scared. You're not scared. You know, we're just going to go to grandma's. There's nothing to worry about. My daughter, that's 3, she didn't really understand. But, you know, we were able to get them in the car, but we did it really slowly, like 15, 20 minutes, you know, just to make sure. We got them in the car. And as soon as my wife left, I looked up and I said to my dad and mom, I said, we need to get out of here now. My dad went and grabbed his cargo trailer with all of his possessions in it. I was able to get my mom with their dog Wolfie. I was able to get her and my dad out to safety to get the trailer out, but get my mom out. And from there, I just went in to grab the truck, grab the trailer. Explosions are happening. You know, cars are racing down the road. We had guys in quads, side-by-sides, trucks, trailers, heavy equipment. It was a war zone. And then RCMP, search and rescue, people driving on my driveway, screaming at us. And there's just so much going on. And, you know, I'll be honest, you know, the RCMP and the first responders are doing their job. But at the point, I'm just like, guys, I can see the fire that we're going. And as time kept ticking by, the noise of the low rumbles getting bigger. And it was just out of this world. And then, by the time, you know, we had to go, basically, we had basically clothes on our back, the little things we could grab from the home. At the last minute, I was able to find our cat because earlier I couldn't. I had to tell my wife, I was like, I can't find our cat. I'm sorry. You know, I went back one more time before the cops dragged me out of my house and I got her. And then we just left and it was just... the bangs of propane tanks and cars exploding, you know, horns, you know, sirens. And when we left at 7:07, we got out of our valley. We come down to there. There's fire trucks. There's heavy equipment. There's forest firefighters. It was just so dynamic. And then we got the evacuation work for our area. And, you know, there's nothing you could do. No one, you know, it came so fast. It was 40 minutes. It traveled 8 kilometers. Mm-hmm. When I got home at 6:07, and it was at our neighbor's property at 6:47. And by 7:05, the flames were licking, you know, the back door of my property. And it was just surreal.
6: It sounds surreal.
17: It was. That is a perfect word for it.
6: And where did you go?
17: Well, so what we did is from there, we took the trailer out. My wife went straight to her mom and dad's in Penticton. Me and my mom and my dad, we had, you know, my truck and trailer, travel trailer. My dad had his stuff and his cargo trailer full of their life's possessions. And my mom, and basically what we did is we knew that we had to dump the trailer, get water, went to the sand, and then we went to the evac center in Summerland at the arena. And all of a sudden we get there and they're saying, oh, we're closing it down. We're now moving to Penticton. And then there's, you know, some chaos. And, you know, me and my dad were just, you know, people were coming out. We're like, hey, 550 Eckerd, like, need to go to Penticton. Then that's where we went after, and me and my dad stayed, and we sent my mom off to, you know, my mother-in-law's to make sure, you know, they could just be compressed. We waited till like 11:30 in the evacuation center, and it really wasn't moving, and it wasn't until we found out that, you know, there's people that really need support here. And me and my dad were just able to register as evacuees, do our thing. And, you know, I was able to set up the trailer at Kelly's aunt's for my mom and dad to live in. And, you know, that was about, you know, midnight, 1 a.m. when that happened. I didn't go to sleep that night. And then that's when we found out the next morning at 10 o'clock that we saw a video from that came to my wife and our house was gone.
6: I'm so sorry. How did you think that that would be the case given what you witnessed on Friday, or was it a shock still?
17: To be honest, I live on top of a plateau, so we're like, hey, we're not very treed. I just removed 65,000 pounds of duff, which is like the pine needles and, you know, the very, very, you know, flammable ground materials. You know, you're hoping for the best. But there's always that sense of, you know, it was a wall of fire. And, you know, it was the best case scenario. But then when we saw the video, and it was very short and very brief, but there was nothing there. And it was just, yeah, you know, all that hope just went to, well, at least we now know.
6: How are you? I mean, it's like, I know that there's obviously, you know, some gratefulness that you're alive, that you're okay, but it's still, you know, I have a 5-year-old too. I think of, like, you know, he loves his home. He loves being home. Like, it must be a monumental loss for you as well.
17: Oh, it's absolutely is. And, you know, it's just my big thing is at the end of the day, and as you will wear with our, you know, 5-year-olds and my 3-year-old, they're my world. And so is my wife and everyone in my family. And when we found out about it, it was just like, there's other families that are in the same boat as us. And it was just, you know, we were just so devastated. And just even the thought of telling Chloe, because she's one that really understands what's going on, it was just awful. And that was probably the worst thing, was to tell, you know, Chloe and Blake that, I'm sorry, honeys, but, you know, how we said there was a fire that came. Well, the fire did come, and I'm sorry, we've lost our house and, you know, all our possessions.
6: I just have a minute left, unfortunately, but I wanted to get across that you set up something to collect donations, because there's a lot of people in your position. Can you quickly tell us about it in case there are people listening who want to help out?
17: Absolutely. We're unfortunate, but again, as local business owners and someone that just wants to help people, we set up, as soon as we found out our house, by 12 o'clock on Sunday afternoon, we were accepting donations, and we are basically accepting any and all donations to get to our local community, people that lost everything just like us. And we've now set up drop-off locations in Edmonton at North KGM, Kelowna at Lux Homes, in Soyuz at Remax, and of course at Patton Heating and Air. And we're basically making sure that anyone who has lost everything, like me and Kelly, that we can give them some sense of normality.
6: Well, I appreciate, again, you making the time to talk to us and for all your efforts. And I'm so sorry for everything that you guys are enduring. Thank you so much, Joel.
17: Thank you for your time.
6: Thanks a lot. Joel Patton evacuated, lost his home in that Boulder Range wildfire.
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6: Wanted to turn our attention to some of the bigger stories happening around the world. In one of them, one of the headlines that grabbed our attention this week and that of my next guest is that U.S. intelligence believe Russia was behind an explosive drone found at an airport, which is a NATO and German military logistics hub. Roger Hilton is a defense fellow with GlobeSec, an international think tank based in Central Europe, and a good friend of our program. He's back to talk about this. Hi, Roger.
26: Good afternoon, Vashi. Hello, Canada.
6: It's great to have you back on the program. Thanks very much for making the time. There's a lot going on here. What can you tell us about what we know happened?
26: Well, I mean, the first thing, Vashi, is you started off about the sensational headline, but for anybody who's been following this response right now, this is really not a surprise. For a considerate amount of time, the Russians have been playing with fire in Central Europe and Eastern Europe, and quite frankly, Europe in general, with all of these hybrid attacks, where the response of Europe and NATO has been somewhat limited. So it only makes sense that they were pushing it as much as they can. And this is just an example of them sharpening their escalation as, you know, things grind to a halt in Ukraine, and Europe actually sort of picking up on the ghost fleets and whatnot. So just to get this overall picture, right, this is the normal escalation ladder that I think everybody who had been following it had seen.
6: So what do you make of the response from Europe, and in particular Germany so far? I believe today the government in Germany approved draft legislation that plans to give its intelligence services broader powers for things like disabling sabotage and hacking attempts. It sounds like they are, you know, attempting to respond. Is it too little too late, or do you anticipate it will have an effect?
26: I think that there's two ways to look at it. I mean, one is paralysis, and my biggest issue with how things have been going is that the lights have been lighting up here, Vashi, about all of the attacks going on, and a huge amount of the governments and the populations, apart from, let's say, the Baltics or the Poles, they don't really want to fully accept what's going on. So there's a paralysis about the decision making. At the same time, legislation in some countries have changed, for instance, about, you know, civilian and military cooperation, who can shoot down a drone or not. This is very much a learning process of how it goes. This is just one example of over 200 or 250 as it goes. But as I said, there's a lot going forward. And I think the German response is still in flux about where it is. And them sort of loosening the change on the Foreign Intelligence Agency, that's a very small component of what needs to be done in terms of interoperability, readiness, and working with EU and NATO partners to mitigate this threat. Because it's unrealistic to get rid of it completely, given, you know, it being a main part of the Russian playbook.
6: So let me actually turn back to something you said about the Russian playbook. Like, how does this relate to what's happening in Ukraine? And what does it tell us about Russia's positioning in Ukraine right now?
26: Well, one, the way things are going on the front line now, the Ukraine's ability and their just unbelievable innovation in drones and strategy, they have expanded this kill box, Vashi, where the CIA estimates that every recruit, new Russian recruit who comes to the front line lasts between 20 and 30 minutes. And the problem facing the Russians now is that the Ukrainians are killing more people than the Russians can fill. The economy, while not on the brink of collapse, is really under the most intense pressure it's been under. So massive bonuses to attract people from the provincial towns of Russia is really dried up. So on the battlefield, Russia's stuck. They're not necessarily losing ground, but they're by no means moving forward. And the combination of the death toll, the economy is really having its impact on Putin. Then they have to look at it laterally, the way the Ukrainians have, about expanding out the war zone and imposing costs on those supporting Ukraine. So as I said, I mean, this has been going on for two and a half years already, Vashi, in terms of the attacks. They've been shutting down power stations at airlines, causing disruptions at train stations. So it's low cost, low deniability, and they can hire out third parties, mafia, biker gangs to do it. So all in all, it's actually quite an effective strategy, and it's very hard to pin down how you want to respond to it, both on a bilateral level and then on a NATO and EU level as well.
6: So would you anticipate that this kind of become amplified, like this keep going, and what other targets are there, like country-wise?
26: Well, I mean, as I said, they struck a logistics headquarters, right, which was super important. So the Russians have a roster of targets of targets that they can engage with moving forward. I don't expect this to slow down. Maybe they pause it a little bit to see what the response is and whatnot. But again, the EU will have a summit about this. Maybe Germany will call Article 4. There will be consultations about how to move forward. But what I really also want to stress with you, Vashi, is that this is an unbelievably important learning lesson and moment for Canada. Canada just extended its mission in Latvia until 2031. They're also a massive supporter of Ukraine. They have infrastructure in the Arctic. So Canada should be on the front row of lessons learned, getting engaged, and how they can also replicate the defense back home. Because the way that they've been sending packages in logistics hubs or on cargo planes, Canada is not immune to this, Vashi. And I don't want to be so alarmist on the program right now, but at some point this will come home to us in the way that Canada has supported Ukraine with refugees, financial aid, and military aid.
6: Well, let's talk a little bit more about that, because I think you raise a good point, in particular where the Arctic is concerned, right? We're covering all these announcements right now around defense and strengthening security in the North. We know that is a stated priority of the government. I think Canadians have been made much more aware of the adversaries that we have and their activity in the North. Obviously, Russia right at the front of that. Where are you watching when it comes to the Arctic? What do you think the priorities as far as our national security up there should be?
26: Well, again, Vashi, we really have to walk and have gum at the same time. So it's not just the Arctic, it's the Atlantic and it's the Pacific. What really strikes me, maybe not from the drone or from the infrastructure standpoint, is the foreign interference threat of wedging differences between communities in Canada. Whether it's the rangers or the indigenous or the natives who are working up in the Arctic, right there, I apologize for my language on that. They are the key people who are the defense of this, and they need to be told and communicated in a very public and positive outreach that you are part of Canada and you are part of a solution. So for instance, China getting a foothold in there, and one of these stories about running internet and providing support for these people when there's no clean water, there's no access to internet. Those are all things that CSIS, the RCMP, we need to keep a very close tight on as well. When it comes to the actual situational awareness, it is one of the most rugged and brutal and unforgiving territories as well. So while the Russians might have this advantage on icebreakers moving forward, in terms of sensors and how we're going to sort of map it out, AI and drones are really going to make a huge difference for it. But as I said, this is not clean and simple either for the Russians about how they do it. But manpower, constant exercising presence up there, it's really a 360 degree approach that Canada, its

0: perspective, ideologically, democracy, that we are aligning with Europe. I'm not of the position that we should be putting all of our eggs in one basket, but I think in this time it calls for deeper cooperation. And it's great to see the PM also making tours with South Korea and Japan, Australia and New Zealand to really tighten the existing relationships we can. But given the threats that are out there and this predatorial great power rivalry, it's really just not enough for Canada to align itself with Europe, unfortunately, in my opinion.
1: Okay, I got to leave it on that note. I'm out of time. Thanks so much for the conversation, Roger. I appreciate it.
0: All the best back home and elbows up, Canada.
1: For some, not for everyone. Thanks, Roger. Roger Hilton is a defense fellow with GlobeSec, an international think tank based in Central Europe, talking with us there about some of the latest actions of Russia. U.S. intelligence believes that Russia was behind an explosive drone, found at Leipzig Airport, and lots of consequences to that in Europe, but a warning for Canada as well, according to my guest, Roger Hilton.
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5: High reaching 28, the Humidex 35 or 95 Fahrenheit under a cloudy sky this afternoon with a 40% chance of showers and risk of a thunderstorm. Clouds and showers expected this evening with the lingering risk of a thunderstorm down to 20 or

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2: From the National Newsroom of the Canadian Press, I'm David Augustine. Around 130 wildfires are blazing in British Columbia as wildfire smoke persists across the interior part of the province. The BC Wildfire Service says temperatures are expected to slightly rise across central and southern regions, while northwest areas will see a slight dip in temperatures. Around 50 wildfires are burning out of control. It says wildfire smoke is expected to gradually move back into central areas of the province over the weekend, noting it can help moderate fire behavior by reducing the amount of radiant heat reaching the landscape. The province says N95 masks are now available for free in communities in the BC interior to protect people from the impacts of wildfire smoke. An update is coming this week on how cross-border tourism is going. On Thursday, Statistics Canada will release data detailing travel between Canada and other countries for June. In May, the number of Canadian resident return trips from the U.S. increased close to 10% year over year, while trips to Canada by U.S. residents jumped 13%. Canadian resident return trips from overseas rose 3.3% that month, while trips to Canada by overseas residents increased 6.2%. New information about conditions aboard the USS Abraham Lincoln deployed in the Arabian Sea in the Middle East. Military officials now say a, quote, small number of service members on the ship have been treated for mental health, but there has been no loss of life. Former Joint Chiefs of Staff Chair Admiral Mike Mullen was on ABC's This Week.
3: Those places where we normally would go for some rest and relaxation, they weren't usable. So the planning with respect to that, I think you had to adjust on the fly, and it became very, very difficult to find a place to do that. So basically, you end up staying at sea.
2: The USS Lincoln has not been in port all year, more than 200 days. Stephen Dongworth has been a firefighter for 50 years, 11 of which as Calgary's fire chief. But now, at age 69, he says there is an end in sight. He fought fires in the United Kingdom starting in 1976 before he moved to Canada in the early 1990s. He says the one thing that has changed dramatically in his 5 decades on the job is the culture. He says it's become more inclusive, but more work is needed. And more than 1,700 Canadians, coaches, and officials participated across 10 sports at the Special Olympics Canada Summer Games in Medicine Hat, Alberta. Among them was 16-year-old power lifter Peyton Dick.
4: It was just, like, surreal. It's my first time being at Nationals, and, you know, I was definitely probably one of the younger athletes out there. I'm only 16. It's a reflection of all the hard work, and it's also, like, a sign that you've made it and that you've done all the things, and it's taken you to where you want to be.
2: Dix says representing her home province of Nova Scotia was an amazing experience. This is the Canadian Press. In sports, play is underway as the Toronto Blue Jays look to complete a 3-game sweep of the New York Yankees this afternoon at Rogers Centre. The Jays entered the contest with 5 wins so far on their 7-game homestand against AL East rivals Boston and New York. Dylan Cease is on the mound for Toronto. Lewis Foster has the pole position as the Ontario Honda Dealers Indy goes today on its new street track in Markham, Ontario. It's the only Canadian race on the IndyCar circuit. Riders were able to drive on the track yesterday after organizers had to cancel Friday's practices because the course was not complete. And the Canadian men's flag football team has qualified for the 2028 Los Angeles Olympics. The men earned a spot in the sport's Olympic debut with a 34-26 win over Mexico in the third-place game of the World Championships in Dusseldorf, Germany. The women had already qualified by advancing to today's final against the U.S., which they won. From the Canadian Press, I'm David Augustine.
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14: Good morning and welcome. Yes, we are live, back from vacation, for edition number 1025 for this August the 16th, 2026. I'm Dr. Barry Dworkin. 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So experience something walking on the sidewalk, going, you know, a lot of people go for walks in the evening. And I want to talk about e-scooters. And a new report from the Canadian Pediatric Surveillance Program found that 10 children under the age of 18 died in Canada and 25 after being injured and 25 after being injured while using electric scooters or electric bikes. Six of those deaths occurred in Ontario. In total, the survey of pediatric specialists identified 57 severe cases involving e-scooters, and the number includes 12 children who required intensive care and 26 who stayed in hospital for more than 2 days. And the e-scooters accounted for most of those incidents. Half the cases involved head injuries because a large majority of those injured children were not wearing helmets. And many of those most serious injuries involve boys between the ages of 10 and 15. That's not as if we're saying you have to ban e-scooters, but there should be an age range to be able to use them, because the speed of these scooters, these are not your slow plodding scooters. These go anywhere between 20 to 40 kilometers per hour. And it's not just the person using the e-scooter. It's the fact that they're used on sidewalks. We had one person whip by us on the sidewalk, literally going 30, 40 kilometers an hour on the sidewalk. You hit someone at that speed, you can cause injuries for everybody. So regulation needs to be enforced for the use of these devices, safety as well. Helmets are especially helpful. For the same reason, motorcyclists will wear helmets. When I was, I'm going to segue a bit into experiences when I was training, it was the Massachusetts General Hospital in Boston doing plastic and reconstructive surgery. I was really interested in hand surgery and injuries and repairing and reattaching limbs, that kind of stuff. And we saw the most horrendous type of accidents and injuries. Details aren't that important. They were just really bad. And the moniker they gave to motorcyclists at the time, because there weren't any e-scooters, but the term can still apply. Motorcyclists were called high-speed pedestrians, right? No protection, really. You're on a device that's just propelling you. You have nothing around you to protect you, unlike being in a car. So you have to ensure that you're trying to do things as safely as possible. Again, not saying you shouldn't ride motorcycles. Most people ride them responsibly and don't suffer any injuries. But the potential for injury is much more severe if precautions are not taken. It's less forgiving. E-scooters, especially when you have children, young children who are not necessarily the most adept with reflexes and experience in driving higher speed devices, especially electric scooters, and on sidewalks, can pose a risk not only to themselves, but to others on the sidewalk. Should they be using bike lanes when appropriate or if available? Yes. No, I'm not saying don't do it. I'm simply bringing up awareness that they are causing injuries, and some of them preventable, especially the head injuries. Emergency departments across the country have reported a sharp rise in these injuries. Toronto's Hospital for Sick Kids, the number of e-scooter cases grew from 1 in 20 to more than 25 per 100. So it's gone up, 1 in 4. So the minimum age is 16 in most provinces, but these rules are flouted. You see children on these e-scooters all over the place. And nearly 8% of the severe cases involved younger children younger than that age. So I'm just concerned with the injuries. I'm concerned with the safety. A lot of people walking on sidewalks, especially in the summertime, trying to take a nice stroll. And they're everywhere. The e-scooters are everywhere. On the roads, fine. On the sidewalks, not so fine. High speeds. If you're going to use it on a sidewalk, then the speed has to be slower. You have to have enough time to react. On a sidewalk, people are walking. People can sway from side to side. You have elderly walking with walkers on the sidewalk. The space on the sidewalk can be occupied by people walking two abreast or three abreast, just talking. So there are situations where it can pose a potential danger. Am I saying, oh my God, we have an e-scooter invasion? No, of course not. That's not the issue. The issue is that we're trying to prevent injuries that should not have happened in the first place. And many of them involving children that are below the age for whom the law says that they should not be riding them, especially those that are ultra powered. Many children that I see in my neighborhood in Riverside South, children that are riding these e-scooters on the sidewalk, no helmets. Sidewalks can be bumpy. There's a lot of construction going on. As you know, in the summertime, there's a lot of yard work and interlock going in and construction and stones and all kinds of debris along the way. And you're much less stable on an e-bike. The tires are smaller. They are inherently less stable. Center of mass is different on an e-bike compared to a bicycle. So there are differences. So physicians, especially the Canadian Pediatric Society, is calling for clearer rules, better education for the public, consistent helmet use, and better cooperation between the provinces and cities so families understand the risks and the legal requirements. And some are already responding. Nova Scotia is announced that children under 14 will be banned from riding e-bikes coming this fall. And again, the speed is not inconsequential. You know, you get hit by something that's going 30 or 40 kilometers an hour, it can cause injury. I have a good friend of mine. He's a physician. He's from Toronto. Unfortunately, his wife was injured and fractured her femur. Was in Montreal at the time, and he was heading from Toronto to Montreal, got to Montreal, saw her, left the hospital, crossing the street in downtown Montreal, hit by an e-bike, fractured his knee while he's trying to look after his wife with a fractured hip. So there are issues, and the regulation should be in place to ensure safe use of these devices, but I personally do not think that children under the age of 10 should be riding e-scooters that have the potential to travel at 30 to 40 kilometers an hour. That's just my take on it. I'm going to take a small break and come back with your calls and questions. I'm Dr. Barry Dworkin. 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Back in just a couple of minutes.
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21: And now the forecast from the AM 800 Weather Center. Cloudy with a 40% chance of showers and risk of a thunderstorm this afternoon. The daytime high reaching 28, the humidex 35 or 95 Fahrenheit. This evening, clouds and showers with the lingering risk of a thunderstorm down to 20 or 68 for the low. Tomorrow, a mix of sun and cloud, high 27, feeling like 32 or 90 Fahrenheit. And tomorrow evening, a clear sky down to 13 or 55.
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14: Welcome back. 521-TALK, 521-8255, star 580 on Bell Mobility, 1-800-580-2372 is our long-distance and message board number. Lots of lines available. We are live today. It is not recorded. There's been a lot of vacations, and I'm also back tomorrow morning with Bill Carroll on the Morning Rush to talk about the latest segment that Steve Bunda sent me today to review. So we'll deal with that tomorrow morning. I want to talk about a few little myths and also some food science information. So you know that there's this push, or at least this notion, of taking omega-3 supplements, good for your brain and supports cell health, prevents Alzheimer's. Those are the claims. Well, there's a new gold standard randomized trial that tested omega-3 supplements at 2,000 milligrams a day in 365 adults between the ages of 55 and 80, and they had low omega-3 levels, and they had risk factors such as obesity, lack of physical activity, high blood pressure, and high cholesterol levels. They also had the APOE4 gene. That is the hypothesis that this gene can raise Alzheimer's risk and that the brain therefore struggles to process fats efficiently. And that was the setup. They followed them for 24 months, and they noted that the supplements, they measured the levels. They noted the supplements raised omega-3 levels in red blood cells from about 5% to 11%. And the DHA, which is the byproduct of omega-3 acids, found that in the brain fluid increased by about 17% and reaching the brain even those who were the APOE4 carriers, meaning that it still was able to get by those blocks. So what did they find? Now, again, it was 2 years. So, you know, you're following someone for 24 months. It's can be difficult to note any substantial changes in cognition. But nevertheless, they did measure that, and they found that at least in those 2 years, it did not improve memory, did not improve cognition, and didn't change an area of the brain associated with memory called the hippocampus compared to placebo use. So does that mean you shouldn't be taking it? I think like anything else, a lot of supplements are derived from various foods that we should be eating. And the foods that we eat contain much more than just the nutrients per se. There's an amalgamation of chemical compounds that likely provide more of a benefit. So, for example, you can get omega-3 fatty acids from fatty fish, from nuts, from seeds. When you exercise, it can help you getting better. And then just in terms of lifestyle changes, better sleep, reducing stress in your life, not sweating the small stuff, plant-based diets. Those are the things that can encourage, at least mitigate a lot of the risk for cognitive decline as we get older. My observations in practice, and from what I have noted, is that we get away with a lot of stuff when we're younger. We can do a lot of things to our bodies when we're younger. And because there's a lot of resiliency and reserve, you can weather that storm. But just because you weathered that storm doesn't mean that it hasn't affected you. In fact, there's usually a cumulative effect of these things. People that drink, people that smoke, people that take other kinds of substances, not exercising, gaining weight over time, high blood pressure that isn't treated, all these things that can contribute over time to the problems we see later on in life. And I would say that we would attribute about 70 to 80% of most of the diseases that we see in older individuals to lifestyle choices and lifestyles that people are living contributing to these conditions. Sure, there's a lot of genetic predispositions for certain diseases, and we screen for those things the best we can. But what you put into your body, what you do to your body, there's no logical reason to say that this will not cause you any consequence over time. And that's what I tend to observe in my practice. We're going to go to Mike in Clearwater, Florida. Wow. Hi, Mike.
1: Hi, doctor. It's a pleasure to talk to you. I used to talk to you years ago. The question I have, and I wanted to pick your brain.
14: Sure.
1: Healthcare, again, is in the spotlight in the U.S., especially after the killing of the United Healthcare CEO.
14: Right.
1: And I read an article the other day that said that over in the U.K., and I guess the Canadian system and the U.K. system is pretty similar, that the people's satisfaction with the National Health Service is at an all-time low. And our politicians down here, especially the Democratic ones, want to do Medicare for all, a single payer, just like how you guys have up there. And I've heard stories of, well, you know, if you need a MRI, you might have to wait months and months. You go in the queue, and then you wait. So the question I have, doctor, since you probably have knowledge of both, is socialized medicine the answer, or is what we currently have here in the U.S. the answer? And then the other part of that I wanted to ask you is, some people down here say that healthcare is a right. Other people say it's a commodity. So I'm just wondering what your thoughts on both of those are, and thank you so much.
14: Sure. That's a great question, Mike. So I think what we have to look at is outcomes for healthcare, right? Because ultimately you want your healthcare system to prevent disease, treat disease quickly, help people recover and get access to care as quickly as possible. So we can cite certain systems like the UK or Canada and see the inherent problems in it. And, you know, Canada is no great system. I have commented many times on the difficulties encountered by patients waiting for care. When you get the care, it's fantastic, right? When you get into the system, it's fantastic. Waiting for the care, the burdens on emergency rooms, the lack of hospital beds, the lack of long-term care, these are issues that have been chronically worsening in Canada. However, if you look at other European countries, not the UK, but places like Finland or the Netherlands or France, where their healthcare systems consistently provide better outcomes than Canada, the UK, or the United States in many ways for certain illnesses. There is access to care. Why? Because it's a combination of things. So what it's done is it's taken parts from the US, parts from single pay healthcare, and done the following. They mandate, for example, if we deal with the Netherlands or Finland or any of the Baltic countries also, they mandate that people have to have health insurance. And the insurance companies cannot refuse on the basis of pre-existing medical conditions. So everybody has to get insurance. Those that are below a certain income, the government pays for that private insurance for you. People also will pay facility fees when they go see their family doctor. There's a small fee to cover the costs of that care. The difference, though, is that unlike in Canada, where hospitals, and we deal with hospitals because that's where the major issues are too, hospitals get what was called global funding. Global funding is they give them a lump sum budget at the beginning of the year, and they say, this is all you have. And the hospital then looks at each individual that comes in as a drain on their resources. So the hospital doesn't really want you there. They want you there for the minimum amount of time because the longer you're there, the more, but their budget gets eaten up. In the European countries, you have the money. The hospitals are vying for your business. So this is the, you know, you talk about commoditization versus the right. It's both. The patient has the right to healthcare, but the hospital now is advertising how well they do, what their levels of expertise are, how well their patients are cared for. People rate the hospitals. It's easily available online, and people have choices. And what that does is it increases, as you know, competition will usually breed excellence, right? People compete because they want, and people will choose those that provide them for the best value for their dollar. And so that's the system I think we should have, is to emulate that. So in the U.S., the part of the issue is, and I don't live in the U.S., and you probably know it better than I do because you're down there, but there are definitely cracks in there. There are the outcomes when you measure it from all the OECD countries. The U.S. doesn't really place in the top 10 at all. It's usually down in the mid-tiers. And so when you look at that, we have to be honest and say, how can we make things better? How can, and part of it is because there's a lot of people in the U.S. who don't have access. So overall, your stats are affected by the fact that some people get great care, others don't get very good care because of lack of access. And so the stats, by averaging out, show that the outcomes are not as great. So, you know, it becomes a political issue when it shouldn't be. I think we should look at it as, what can we get for the best cost? How can we afford it? What are the best systems around? Can we learn from those systems and adapt that to our present situation? Not necessarily doing complete overhauls, but just saying, look, if someone's doing that better, we do that in any line of business per se. We look at competitors. We look at how well they're doing things, sometimes emulating that, sometimes improving upon that. And that's the same thing for healthcare. We have to look at how other countries do that, how well they do that, and how we can adapt that to our own system. Oh, young. Okay. We're going to take a small break and come back again with your calls and questions. I'm Dr. Barry Dworkin. Listen to House Calls back in just a couple of minutes.
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14: Welcome back. 521-TALK, 521-8255, star 580 on Bell Mobility, 1-800-580-2372 is our long distance and message board number. Charles in Ottawa writes, more cowbell. I guess it's a reference to what I was talking about. If you don't know that reference, just check out Saturday Night Live with Will Ferrell. I think it was a skit that they did, and you'll know exactly what that reference is about. Kevin in Petawawa says, I'm curious if the Omega-3 study talked about any improvement in blood pressure and cholesterol levels over the study period, or is that not tracked? So I looked at the study during the break, Kevin, and there's no mention that they really looked at those. They were looking at those as risk factors, not necessarily altering those. And I think part of it was that they wanted to try to remove any confounding factors, because if you then corrected blood pressure, you corrected, or if they were already taking blood pressure medications, you didn't want to change those factors, at least if I think logically about how they would conduct this study. Otherwise, you'd say, well, was it the controlling the blood pressure that corrected things? You know, if someone, say, had improvements in cognitive function and they had their blood pressure corrected at the same time, then you'd have difficulty saying the omega-3 was responsible if you have multiple variables being changed concurrently changed. So, but they didn't. So the answer to the question is they really didn't track that per se. They were tracking the cognitive parameters in the study in using those omega fatty acids. And sticking with food, it's always interesting to see the mechanisms of what causes various physiological responses. And one of them is stress and its association with junk food or just food cravings. So, you know, when you're studying for an exam, there's work deadlines, tough times. The salad that you're eating doesn't necessarily look as appetizing as that bowl of chocolate chips or candies or other chips. And that's very common in people. So if it's very common for individuals, we have to say, what causes that commonality? What is it inherent in that specific environment or situation that leads to that behavior? Because it's not just weak willpower. This happens to pretty much everyone to varying degrees. And biology is not a switch that says on and off. There's usually a variable resistor. There's a dial that you're turning that is different for each person. But nevertheless, that mechanism exists. And specifically, chronic stresses on our bodies. So if we look at acute versus chronic stress, acute stress, so short-term stresses, you know, you have an exam coming up, playing in a game, stress is not necessarily a bad thing. You know, you're about to talk to an audience, you're a bit stressed. That tends to curb and suppress appetite. Think about a fight or flight syndrome. You see something charging towards you, an animal, you're not thinking about eating, your appetite gets suppressed, all the energy goes towards your muscles and you hoof it out of there or you get ready to fight. So that type of stress flips that particular switch. But chronic stress flips the switch the other way. So it tends to ramp up pathways in our brain that stimulate us to take in more food, and it also drives cravings for high sugar, high fat comfort foods. So for example, chips, cakes, cookies, chocolate, and explains weight gain during stressful periods. But the question is, well, why? What is actually happening? It's one thing to notice the observation of that change, but what is the actual neurological hormonal mechanisms that are responsible for that? Well, there was a researcher, her name was Mary Dahlman, and her model showed that comfort eating is a self-regulating strategy, meaning that the food itself becomes your drug. And when you have prolonged stress, and I'm going to get into the names of the hormones just so that you have the background, but I just want to deal with this in a generalize this a little bit first. So the prolonged stress, it elevates hormones that stimulate us to gyrate towards tasty, calorie-dense foods. And eating them calms down nervous system pathways, reduces your level of stress temporarily. And as with anything, when you think about using something to calm yourself down, it only works for a bit, and then you got to do it again and again and again. So when you're under chronic stress, you tend to eat more and more and more, and repeatedly doing this causes weight gain, higher blood sugar, and increased levels of cholesterol. So what's doing this? What is actually going on in our heads that do this? Well, the stress hormones that we have heighten the brain sensitivity to rewarding foods. So, for example, dopamine, which is the neurotransmitter or the chemical compound that makes us feel good and motivates us to repeat a behavior, It makes sugary and fatty items even more satisfying. And specific dopamine receptors that are stimulated boost those cravings and the intake of highly palatable food. So it's literally a drug. It's almost like an addiction. I'm not saying it's an addiction. It's just in terms of the mechanism. That's how that is working. There are hormones that are disrupted, right? So when you are stressed, these hormones, there's a hunger hormone called ghrelin, G-H-R-E-L-I-N, that signals the brain to eat more when your stomach is empty. There's leptin, which is in your fat cells, that when you are losing weight, leptin levels increase and stimulate your appetite. Insulin also regulates your blood sugar and fat storage, and cortisol, which is your main stress hormone, chronically elevated cortisol levels increases your appetite, cravings for junk food, and also increases abdominal fat storage. So those are the cast of characters. And with those cast of characters, what happens? Well, under stress, normally, so when you're not stressed, normally insulin and leptin will help control your appetite. But chronic stress really mucks up this whole thing. It leads to overeating, more belly fat, and a cycle that's hard to break. So it actually interferes with your insulin and leptin levels. So that's the mechanism that's going on. So when you look at that, and you look at, you know, if you can't magically get rid of somebody's stress, right? There are lots of confounding factors. Everybody's life is different. The circumstances they find themselves in are different. Some circumstances are easier to extricate yourself from than others. Others can take years to manage because the initial situation someone finds himself in cannot be radically changed from one day to the next. This can be either job-related stress. People have financial problems. They can't just leave their job because of financial stressors. There can be relationship problems. There can be a whole host of things, illnesses that they have, concerns about loved ones, friends, conflicts, all kinds of stuff. So we can't just snap our fingers and say, stop being stressed. But what we can do is try to mitigate the effects of that stress, and in so doing, provide less harm over time. And that leads to another thing that I'm going to talk about that was, I think, very interesting about the use of the GLP-1 medications, such as Ozempic and Mounjaro. And now that you have a sort of a generalized overview of the mechanisms that lead to increased food intake and cravings, and even people gain weight just naturally over the course of their lives as they get older, may not be as active. They may be choosing foods that are not as healthy. It's usually lifestyle related for a lot of these things. It's the foods environment that we live in. The foods that we have nowadays are much more calorie dense. So for the same volume of food that someone will consume, the number of calories that they are taking in is much greater than they're anticipating. And you don't need very many extra calories each day in terms of excess calories per day. If you have 100 calories a day more, and 100 calories isn't a lot when you think about it. Maybe a quarter of a particular sandwich, a peanut butter sandwich, a quarter of a sandwich is about 100 calories. You know, a third of a hot dog and a bun is about 100 calories. So it's not as much as we think. But that 100 calories a day, every day, is 3,000 calories a month. 1 pound is about 3,500 calories. So over the course of a year, if you are running a calorie excess of 100 calories a day, you have the potential to gain about 10 pounds a year. So you can see how easy it is when we don't have a balanced intake for us to

0: people come in and say, I have no idea why I'm gaining weight. I'm eating the same. I believe you. But there are thermodynamic laws that cannot be broken, and weight has to come from somewhere. It doesn't come out of thin air. It has to come from calories. And the only way you are gaining weight, barring severe diseases or thyroid disease that slows down your metabolism, but ultimately the same process is going on. Excess calories leads to weight gain. So I want to get into GLP-1 medications and some of the new insights that are happening regarding how they work and with reference to the mechanism that I've just discussed. I'm Dr. Barry Dworkin. You're listening to House Calls. Back in just a couple of minutes.
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13: And now the forecast from the AM 800 Weather Center. High reaching 28, the Humidex 35 or 95 Fahrenheit under a cloudy sky this afternoon with a 40% chance of showers and risk of a thunderstorm. Clouds and showers expected this evening with the lingering risk of a thunderstorm down to 20 or 68 for the low. A mix of sun and cloud for the region tomorrow, high 27, feeling like 32 or 90, and clear tomorrow evening down to 13 or 55.
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0: 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The doctor is out. 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
2: Welcome back. So to move forward on this, now that you have that basic model of stresses and how it affects our cravings and food cravings and eating, and again, it's one part of a much more complex system. But if you think about any behavior, right, they don't occur out of the blue. Our brains function a certain way. There are pathways and nerve pathways that are used more than others. Training for a particular sport, studying a particular topic, you use those pathways over and over again and you become more proficient that way. So something is happening in your brain to physically map those processes so that you can accomplish those tasks. And I think we can all agree that that's what our brains are doing, and they're doing this all the time. So when you think about cravings, when you're sitting in front of the TV watching, and then there are ads for certain foods, and especially foods that you like, it may stimulate to say, you know, I want to go get something to eat. You're sitting in front of the TV, you're comfortable, it's warm, and you start eating. That whole process gets burned in over time so that the vivid pictures, mental pictures we have of foods, the advertisements, that's the reason why we see advertisements on TV for foods, can stimulate you to want to go get yourself up and go to the fridge and get something to eat. But why does that happen? What's happening in our brains that do that? The brain pathway that is involved in that involves, as I mentioned before, dopamine, right? It's the reward hormone neurotransmitter. But when you look at the areas that have dopamine, the classic dopamine reward regions in the brain do not contain very many receptors for the medications that we use for weight loss. These are the GLP-1s, like Ozempic and Mounjaro or semaglutide and tirzepatide. When they look at these brain regions, they say, okay, let's go back one step. Because again, something has to be happening in the brain. And if the reward systems don't contain anything where Ozempic or semaglutide or Mounjaro or tirzepatide will bind to change that, that brain function, it's got to be working somewhere else because we're seeing people lose weight. So they looked at these studies, looked at various studies. They're also showing that studies are also showing that the use of these medications reduced alcohol intake in people. Not for everybody, but for some. I've seen that in my patients as well. Some have no craving for alcohol at all. Others have reduced, but they're still drinking a bit, but not to the extent that they were before. And so, and then there was animal research that seemed to suggest that other highly addictive medications and drugs such as cocaine, amphetamines, opioids, and nicotine also are affected in a way that reduces the cravings. So what exactly is going on, especially if you have the dopamine reward centers in the brain that are not affected at all by those particular medications? So we're going to use two words here. One is called the lateral septum, and one is called the hippocampus. These are two specific areas in the brain, and they communicate with each other. The lateral septum will receive memory and location information from the hippocampus. So the cells there add a signal that a place or object is rewarding, right? So the lateral septum is going to tell you, yeah, this is a good thing, and send the signal with the hippocampus. Hippocampus is sort of the reward center, and it'll tell you this is all good. And then it then passes that message again onward to the dopamine receptor centers, and it creates feelings of feeling good or pleasure. So the key thing is that this lateral septum is packed with the receptors that the GLP-1 medications will attach to. And so the experiments that have been done shows that activating these particular receptors inside the lateral septum reduces food intake. And this was, they noticed this in mice, but also likely in people, and also alcohol consumption. So the other, and there's other studies that seem to indicate that the medications quiet down the electrical activity that helps the region communicate with the rest of the brain. So it cuts off the cravings that people have. So the bottom line to this is that it's the findings suggest, and there's more and more studies that are coming in on this because there are receptors for GLP-1 medications pretty much everywhere in your body. Hence, there are now specific indications other than diabetes management, other than weight control management, but also indications now to reduce the risk of heart disease and kidney disease. So it's one of those things where you're learning more and more as we go on. But the findings from these particular studies suggest that, again, that lateral septum area in the brain acts as a specific control point between thinking about a reward and feeling driven to pursue it, right? So you can think about something, but you may not necessarily have that craving anymore. It breaks that link between there. And again, by acting in this way, the medications appear to dampen that craving signal. And so this can lead to new approaches for treating obesity and substance overuse. But I just thought I'd give you this good background to understand that we're not just prescribing things willy-nilly and saying, oh, you know, it just seems to work and we don't know why it works, or we have a basic understanding. But the more you know about how these things work, it's also important for people to understand how this works, because there's a lot of misinformation out there, a lot of things saying, a lot of websites and influencers that don't have an understanding of how these medications work and latch upon side effects that do happen with any medications. Hence the need to appropriately treat, to appropriately assess, and to ensure that no harm comes to people if they decide to use these medications. And for most people, it works very well. There are some serious side effects that can occur rarely. And so people have to be aware of that too. But that being said, when you look at the overall effect on the quality of life, and I've seen this firsthand in patients, some of whom also had not only difficulties with weight, but also type 2 diabetes, that now no longer have their diabetes, that is, it's in remission, because they've lost sufficient amount of weight that their bodies no longer are disrupted and dysregulated. So it does improve quality of life and also dramatically reduces the risk of the major causes of harm in our society, that is heart disease and various cancers from being overweight. So those are the things that ultimately are very satisfying, because we can actually do something to impact positively on a person's life. And that about wraps it up. My thanks to Eric Fox for producing House Calls today, and we'll be back again next week with another edition. I'm Dr. Barry Dworkin. Have a great week.
0: The doctor is out. Enjoy this encore presentation from the very best of House Calls. Life can be a roller coaster filled with emotional highs and lows that leave you feeling stressed out and exhausted.
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3: From the National Newsroom of the Canadian Press, I'm David Augustine. Canada-U.S. Trade Minister Dominic LeBlanc and U.S. Trade Representative Jameson Greer are set to meet this afternoon as Wednesday's tariff threat looms. LeBlanc's spokesperson says the meeting is a chance to take stock of the work done by the negotiating team so far. U.S. President Donald Trump has signed an executive order to impose 50% tariffs on August 19th on a variety of goods from cement to hockey sticks. On Friday, Greer said the talks have been constructive, but insisted Canada must lift its retaliatory measures to avoid the new tariffs. Newfoundland and Labrador's premier says he'll be making an announcement with Quebec's premier tomorrow.
4: The announcement comes after reports last week that the provinces have struck an energy deal. Now the Atlantic Canada premier, Tony Wakeham, says he will welcome Christine Frechette for an energy and economic development announcement in St. John's on Monday afternoon. The governments have been negotiating a deal to share energy from the Churchill River in Labrador, as hydro utilities in both provinces jointly own the Churchill Falls Generating Station in Labrador under a contract signed in 1969, which is set to expire in 2041. Naira Ahmed, The Canadian Press.
3: A new study by a University of Toronto law and history professor makes a dozen recommendations for the federal government to help charities and nonprofit organizations assist abroad without fear of repercussions. It comes as the treatment of Muslim charities has come under scrutiny in recent years, as critics claim they have been unfairly singled out in the fight against terrorist financing. The study warns strict measures to prevent terrorism financing are prompting Muslim charities in Canada to withdraw humanitarian assistance from countries in need, such as Syria and Yemen, over the fear of losing access to banking services if they operate there. The study says Muslim charities are especially vulnerable because they are committed to providing humanitarian aid to hard-hit regions that Canada also deems high risk for terrorist financing. A passenger bus traveling on a highway in Hungary early this morning went off the road and into a ditch where it overturned, killing 12 and injuring others. Police say it is likely the driver fell asleep, causing the accident, and that the driver has been taken into custody. Hungary's National Directorate for Disaster Management says 57 passengers were traveling on the bus and that several were trapped under the vehicle when it overturned. And in entertainment, hundreds of fans lined the streets of a seaside Welsh village yesterday to bid farewell to late singer Bonnie Tyler as her coffin was brought home. And I need you now tonight. And I need you more than ever. Locals and fans from the United Kingdom and beyond took to the streets of Mumbles near the city of Swansea to see the hearse which carried her coffin draped in a Welsh flag. Dozens waited outside the singer's former home or left floral tributes there. This is the Canadian Press. In sports, the Baltimore Orioles are taking on the Tampa Bay Rays this afternoon. The Rays dropped two straight of their four-game series with the visiting O's after returning from a 9-0 road trip. Baltimore is one of the teams battling Toronto for an AL wildcard spot. Second seed Felix Auger-Aliassime is set to take on Stefanos Tsitsipas in second round action at the Cincinnati Masters Tennis Tournament. Auger-Aliassime is returning to action after having to pull out of his hometown tournament in Montreal 2 weeks ago. In women's action, Canada's Leila Fernandez takes on Wang Zhiyu. And top-ranked men's golfer Scottie Scheffler has a two-stroke lead entering today's final round of the St. Jude's Classic in Memphis. The tournament is the first stage on the PGA Tour's playoffs, with the world's top 50 golfers advancing. The Canadians in the field include Corey Connors and Nick Taylor, who need a big final round today to have a chance at cracking the top 50. From the Canadian Press, I'm David Augustine.
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13: Ab. And now the forecast from the AM 800 Weather Center. Cloudy with a 40% chance of showers and risk of a thunderstorm this afternoon. The daytime high reaching 28, the humidex 35 or 95 Fahrenheit. This evening, clouds and showers with the lingering risk of a thunderstorm down to 20 or 68 for the low. Tomorrow, a mix of sun and cloud, high 27, feeling like 32 or 90 Fahrenheit. And tomorrow evening, a clear sky down to 13 or 55.
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18: 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Over the next half hour, we are going to take a look at fitness equipment and what you need to start feeling better about yourself, get in better shape, and not only for you, maybe for your spouse, maybe your kids want to start working out a little bit and getting in better shape. Well, this is the show for you, and Finer Fitness is the place to go to find out all you need for this fitness equipment. Try it out for yourself. Howard Avenue, three blocks north of the expressway. They're open 7 days a week. They're open Monday to Saturday, beginning at 9 a.m. They're open Sundays from noon until 5. Finerfitness.ca is the website that you can visit right now for more information as we sit here and speak to you on this weekend. Mike,
3: morning.
18: How you doing?
3: Good, you?
18: Good. Good to see you once again, and it's great to be back here on the show. We learn so much about fitness equipment and how to get in better shape on these programs, which I think really benefits all of us. We've heard all the information out there on news media, you know, radio, TV, newspaper, internet. It's all out there. Exercise is essential to living a long, healthy life.
3: And I don't think you can deny it in any other way, right? I mean, that's, you summed it up right there. I think there's a thousand gimmicks that always kind of co-opt someone's mind on an easy way out. But the reality is, stop eating so much and start moving a bit more.
18: There's no magic formula, right?
3: There's no magic
18: formula. I guess
3: that
18: is the magic formula. There's no way to snap our fingers, take a magic pill. The bottom line is, eat less, exercise more, and you'll be amazed at the results.
3: And you know what? They last. That's the reality. They really last. It's not going to cost you a lot of money. You know, you'd be shocked what you can do with a brisk walk and just cutting back half the calories that you normally would take in. And then from there, it just kind of grows, Mike. A lot of people just can't, crash diet right out of the spot and say, I'm cutting out pizza, I'm cutting out everything, I'm not having a Twinkie, I'm not. Okay, look, maybe just cut back to having a little less pizza. Maybe just take the Twinkie in once or twice a week versus, you know, every day. And those things will change dramatically just in your body. Throw some movement into that. Now you're going to start burning calories, is what you really need. So let it be a 20-minute walk or grab a skipping rope, grab some dumbbells, whatever it is. Get moving for 30 minutes straight at a time, and that's going to help your body burn off this the excess calories. And that's just really what it is. There's no complicated formulas. There's no carb this, carb that, fat this. Just scratch it. Just start learning some basic nutrition, a little bit of discipline, and a little bit of exercise. You'd be shocked on where that'll go.
18: And nutritionists and personal trainers are going to tell you the same thing. Even they, who are in the know, do not eat perfectly 100% of the time. But if you're doing about 80%, And then 20% of the time, you know, you're having your dessert, you're having your pizza, things like that. You're doing pretty good.
19: Absolutely. And that's really not that hard to maintain. You know, it really isn't hard to eat 80% of the time clean. And then, you know, let your hair down on the weekends if you want. Mm-hmm. But just keep it in check. You know, it's just when you're doing it 7 nights a week and you're eating clean for 2 days a week, really doesn't help
18: much. That's not going to do much good. You might as well just go full 7 days a week not eating clean if you're doing that, right?
19: Right. And that's really what it is, right, Mike? I mean, and then the rest of it, like, look, I know guys at golf, and it's constantly walking on the course, and most of them are okay. The guys that aren't drinking the whole time they're on their course, right? But you see the guys that are pounding back beers and eating a pie at the end of the course. Those guys, you know, you can always see they've got the paunch hanging over the old...
18: The John Daly look, as opposed to the Tiger Woods look. There's a difference.
19: And that's what it is. I mean, the caloric intake is going to change, and you're not going to get around it. So where do we come into play at Finer Fitness? We try and fit some sort of fitness equipment in your house that would work for your body, and let it be a treadmill or a bike or a home gym. And most people think that, well, this is going to be quite a big piece of equipment. They're not. Most of the stuff's really compact nowadays, or you can fold up the treadmill and put it away. They're quiet. You can park it in front of the TV. If you are a golfer, especially with the home gyms, now they have attachments that mimic your golf swing. So you can actually put some of the exercises to use, also strengthening up areas that you would normally have throughout the game. And, you know, things of that nature tie into also keeping your interest. Because I think just because you golf and you're somewhat fit, you know, you might not want to get on a home gym and start doing chest presses, right? But, you know, if it ties into your game a little bit more and, you know, you might take the extra buck off me a hole, Mike, then it's going to be worthwhile, right?
18: That would be nice. But it's not only strength. You know, when we talk about golf or any sport that's out there, a lot of other sports are, you know, more strength-related or strength-based. You know, you talk about football or hockey or things like that. Most sports now are really putting an emphasis on flexibility as well and staying flexible, whether it's through yoga or Pilates or any other kind of flexibility-type training. And you can help us with that, too.
19: Absolutely. And, you know, it's funny you brought that up. That is probably the number one overlooked thing in fitness, is actually keeping flexibility. There's huge emphasis on strength training. There's huge emphasis on cardiovascular training and weight loss. But the flexibility and being limber like that is completely overlooked. And I think it's really what causes most injuries. And there's a ton of things out there. Something really simple that we sell is actually called the yoga strap. And it's just like a cotton tie. And basically allows you to kind of loop it around your foot. Because not everybody can, you know, reach up and grab their toes on their back. So it allows you to stretch out and hold on to it. You can do this with a piece of rope if you wanted to. You know, it just makes it more comfortable. So we have things like that. We have bars that basically wrap around your backside that allow you to stretch out the whole midsection. And there's 1,000 things on the market, Mike. The best thing is to come in and try them and see them firsthand. I think the most popular this year for almost all athletes have been these foam rollers. That's they roll out their IT bands in their legs. They roll out their backs. It helps get the knots out. These are really popular items, and they also, you know, basically help you throughout the game too. A lot of people don't realize the benefit of using this stuff, and it's not expensive stuff. Those rollers, I think we have one that's on sale for like $20. So it's, you know, for the $20 for you to buy it and actually roll out on it, especially your leg muscles, it's a really important factor. It will help you down the long run to prevent injury. So,
18: and, you know, maybe the people listening to us right now, Mike, are saying, well, you know, I don't golf. I don't play hockey anymore. I don't play softball. I really don't play any sports. Well, I guarantee you do yard work. You're lifting kids, maybe. You're carrying groceries. The everyday stuff sometimes builds up. And I know at the beginning of the year when I go out in the yard and start, you know, digging and moving piles of dirt around and stuff like that, you're sore at the end of the day. And that's, you know, maybe lack of flexibility and a little strength on my part. And I don't think that's rare for people to feel that kind of pain. Or you're out shoveling snow and you kind of feel those muscles in your back kind of tighten up. This is the reason why we should be maintaining flexibility and gaining a little bit of strength, not only for the games we play, but really just the game of life.
19: It's really important. And it takes something. Let me put it this way. I actually had a fellow come in a little while ago. And he said, Mike, I realized I was out of shape when I started coughing, my stomach muscles felt like they were pulled.
18: Yeah, it's tough.
19: You know, he's like, coughing did this to me. So I'm like, well, yeah, I think it's time to get going. And that's the reality of it. You know, your body sits for so long and hasn't done anything that really, you know, any type of strain, you feel it. So if you don't keep up some sort of flexibility, some strength training, some cardiovascular work, you're going to feel that really quickly. And you'd be shocked when your body's under a little bit of stress on how much you feel it the next day. And it's like you said, Mike, it'll be something like just breaking leaves or cleaning your cupboards, and all of a sudden your whole side feels like someone, you know.
18: Oh, you ever help a buddy move the next day? Popping Motrin like nobody's business.
19: Exactly.
18: But we shouldn't have to do that.
19: You shouldn't have to do that.
18: We really should be in better shape. And, you know, we're not here to preach to people, that's for sure. I mean, we're just as guilty sometimes as others of not getting on the treadmill or the elliptical trainer, you know. But, you know, this is the thing we all should be doing. And doctors have said it for years now. Exercise has huge benefits. And you can find out about the equipment that suits your life. What do you need to start feeling better and lose weight and gain that flexibility that you might have lost over the years? Finer Fitness, Howard Avenue, three blocks north of the expressway. They're open 7 days a week. They're open Monday to Saturday at 9 a.m., Sundays from noon till 5. And finerfitness.ca is where you can find them online. You can look them up right now and check out some of the equipment. And one of the great things that you offer, Mike, at Finer Fitness is that the setup and delivery is something we don't have to worry about. This is something that you can take care of for us.
19: Yeah, most of the treadmills, we basically do the setup and delivery in Windsor, Tecumseh, LaSalle. So, that's, I mean, there's a few models that we'll charge, and it's not many. Most of them are, we basically just do it for free. And the home gyms, too. The bulk of them, we'll throw that right in there. On any home gym that we sell, the most times it'll take my guys close to 3.5 hours to put this home gym together. A treadmill is easy, 65 minutes. An elliptical, 65 minutes. So you don't have to worry about that. When we're done putting it together, you just basically get on it, use it. The two servicemen will walk through it and make sure that you're happy with everything, show you how things work. And even after the fact, if you're not completely understanding it, you walk into the store and you grab myself or one of the salespeople and say, look, I'm just not sure how to use this program, this item on it. And we'll walk you through it till you are comfortable with using it. The main thing with buying this stuff, Mike, is if you can get in, and I can't stress this enough, to try it. Like, you really have to understand what you're buying. Even with the stretching stuff, if you walked into our showroom, there's probably 45 different medicine balls that are sitting there. That's a great way to grab a small weighted product just to get your body adapted to swinging a weighted piece again. You know, you can do it with a dumbbell if you really wanted to, but I mean, the medicine balls are kind of nice because they're contoured and you can bounce them if you really wanted to and do ab work with it. So you grab something like that, you get kind of going, and then from that part on, you walk for 25 minutes, you start making up these little routines yourself. But it's better than sitting there doing nothing and just snacking on more food and laying around and just absolutely being, you know, no motion at all. And that's what hurts people. All of a sudden, they get off of that kick and their body's used to just being dormant from the time they get home from work till they get back up for work. And it's just basically the same routine. So
18: yeah, and it's getting worse for society, you know, with computers and smart TVs and home theater systems and things like that. We simply don't move as much as we used to.
19: Not even close. Especially with PCs. I think it's so easy to get interactive and you actually feel like you're doing something other than moving the mouse around on your table. You know, so your wrist got great, you know, work out there. You train wrists and ankles that day. You know, the reality of it is, no, you got to get out and just break away. And I think, you know, if you can't walk outside, start walking indoors. At least you're doing something, or grab that set of dumbbells, grab a skipping rope, grab a heart rate monitor, grab anything that's just going to basically get you up and running. You know, we talk about this every show, and it always boils down to the same thing over and over again. Find out what you like to do. And then come in and we'll find something that fits that need. And then we'll show you the proper piece so it's not broken on you. You'll have the feeling of being safe when you use it. You know what you're, you know, going to expect while you're using it. And if there's a problem with it, you call us and you have a warranty. And that's really what it boils down to. Because you can buy in everyone's hocus pocus, get fit schemes, and not one's going to be better than the other. You know, you can say, Mike, I heard an elliptical is better than a treadmill. That's not true. I've heard, a bike's better than a rower. They're all great. It's just which ones are going to work right for your body. yeah, is there more pros to an elliptical because they're softer on your joints? Sure, but that doesn't mean that the treadmill is going to be worse. You know, the treadmills are actually built really soft these days, so a lot softer than walking on cement or running on cement.
18: Well, let's talk about that because I'm glad you brought that up. You talk to a lot of runners who have pounded the pavement over the years. More than likely, they have some injuries at this point or are developing injuries and can't do it anymore. Can we notice a difference when we run on an elliptical trainer as opposed to running on the cement? Will it be softer on our joints and maybe avoid some of those injuries?
19: On an elliptical trainer, 100%. Well, first thing on ellipticals, there's really no impact. Your foot is kind of pegged down to the pedal. So the most it lifts is a little bit of your heel, but it's not like it's coming off of the surface and then striking back down. So impact's like next to nothing. On a treadmill, you're still going to strike the surface because you're going to pick your foot up and then strike back down. But the difference is now that you actually have some sort of a cushioning or suspension in the deck, it's not like it's a hard piece of concrete where you're striking and the force travels right back up through your heel and into your back. You know, and this is why you'll see a lot of people taking up what they call, you know, field running, where they're running off on softer surfaces that have been basically put down with mulch or grass. And that's great, but, you know, the hard part of that is if you're not familiar with it, a lot of people end up twisting ankles or their feet aren't developed enough to take that instability right away. So the average person, get on elliptical. And there is definitely, you know, the plus to that of not having impact and also being able to go backwards, which would change up the muscle groups. And that makes a big difference, too.
18: That's on the elliptical trainers. If you do go backwards instead of forward, that'll work different parts of your legs?
19: Absolutely. You start to find, you know, you'll target the hams and the glutes more so than the quads. And I find, too, that it'll stop the fatigue in the muscle groups. So people that are not used to, you know, working out right away, what ends up happening, they get on an elliptical trainer and their legs fry up from the lecithic acid. And then all of a sudden they go, I can't take this anymore. At least if you start circling backwards, now it shifts the blood flow. The muscles aren't on fire as much, and they can maintain a longer time period on the piece of equipment. And that's kind of what you're after, right? Your heart rate's still flowing. You're keeping the heart rate up there, and that's the goal. Whereas sometimes people give up really quickly because the muscle fries out quicker.
18: All right, Mike Yaworsky is here on Get Fit on AM 800. Mike Kaycook with you. Hope you're having a great weekend, and if you want to visit Finer Fitness, they're open 7 days a week. They're open Monday to Saturday at 9 a.m., Sundays noon till 5, and you can visit their website, finerfitness.ca, and find out all the information that you need on their site, or better yet, we encourage you to stop by the store, talk to their experts, talk to Mike. He is there all the time, and ask your own questions about what you're looking for and what your goals are. You can describe those, and they will put you on the best piece of equipment that suits your needs. You've brought up a few times now in this program heart rate. How important is that, and how do we monitor our heart rate?
19: This is extremely important. It's probably the best gauge you can get for your fitness routine. And basically how that works, most people don't realize that they should maintain a certain heart rate throughout their workout. They'll either be way underneath it and still think they're around it, or they're way over top of it, and then they just gas out really quickly in the workout.
18: So if I'm someone who's on my treadmill and I'm taking a very light walk, I'm not really sweating too much, my heart rate's not up, and I'm doing this for, I don't know, half an hour, 35, 40 minutes, and I'm not seeing any results, I might not be pushing myself enough then.
19: That's right. On treadmills, especially with the heart rate, they have them now where it's called interactive. So once the strap is against your body, it's wireless, it'll usually ask you in the machine, how old are you? And then you'll tell it. And you want to stay at about 75 to 80% of your heart rate, depending on how hard you want to work. 75 is more than enough for most people. Well, once you do that, the treadmill will actually speed up to keep your heart rate there. And if you go over it, it'll slow down. So let's say, though, one day you go, you know what, Mike, I don't want to jog or walk really fast. They've actually got the technology now where you just tap the incline button and the front of the treadmill will actually lift up. So you're walking uphill to elevate your heart rate, and it'll decline back down to keep you if you go over top of that heart rate. So that's really important. There's no cheating is basically what it comes out to. Now, if you buy the portable heart rate monitors, the style that you can, you know, basically use outside or while you're cycling, they have zone alarms in them. And that'll beep if you go over your heart rate and beep if you go under your heart rate. One thing about heart rate monitors, Mike, that people don't realize is if you want to know your conditioning, the quicker your recovery time is a great indicator of your conditioning. Because the faster that you can regain your breath or that mobility to carry on, is your body recovering quicker. So your resting heart rate comes down. And that's really important to really understand. I don't think a lot of people get that. They usually buy the heart rate monitors for the reasons that they want to have an accurate caloric count. And they do count calories very accurately because of the factor that it's taking the beats of your heart per minute back into there and understanding what you've burnt. Most things that you buy can't tell you that unless you enter in the food content, and it's trying to figure out what you've eaten that day. Good luck. Yeah. So the reality, that's why people usually want them. I think the thing that's overlooked is the conditioning. What's your resting time like? Can you recover in 3 seconds? Do you recover in 40 seconds? That tells you a lot about your health.
18: Now, can we use these heart rate monitors outdoors and at the gym as well? Are there certain things we have to keep in mind if we're going to use it for those purposes?
19: It's a fantastic question. And the reason why is there is a lot of heart rate monitors that will actually get crosstalk. They'll pick up someone else's heart rate monitor. So if you're too close to somebody and it's not chipped just for your own body, it'll pick up. If me and you were working out side by side, Mike, you're on a treadmill and I'm on a treadmill, mine will pick up your heart rate and you'll pick up mine. And then you don't know where it's at. So there is models that are basically chipped so that if you are working out in a fitness facility or around other people that have heart rate monitors on, it won't pick it up. Some of them now too also have GPS. So if you're big into running outdoors or cycling outdoors, you can track your pace. You can download it in your PC. It'll tell you what your average pace was, what your recovery time was on your heart rate, what your average heart rate was. So it gives you all that feedback, and it'll hold it up to 1 year. That's pretty extreme if you're really into it. But
18: if you're hardcore and someone who's training for a lot of the marathons and half marathons that we have in this area, or if you need a gift idea for one of those people, it's a great idea.
19: It is. And it works really well. A lot of people will actually they'll go the opposite way. They buy the GPS by a company called Garmin, and everyone's familiar with Garmin. They make great GPS, but they're really lousy in the heart rate department. Polar makes a fantastic heart rate. GPS isn't really their thing. So they just basically use the GPS for the tracking end of it when you're cycling, running, or whatever it may be, to gauge pace. I think the heart rate, if you're going to buy it for fitness, is more important than obviously the GPS anyway of that factor. I think having the data really shows you the progress. If you could look back over 30 days and you've seen that your recovery time has shrunken down to 20 seconds or from 20 to 10, from 10 to 5, that's your body saying, look, I can perform much better now thanks to health. And that's really what it's showing you.
18: Absolutely. Finer Fitness, you can stop by this weekend, Howard Avenue, 3 blocks north of the expressway. Open Monday to Saturday, beginning at 9 a.m. Sundays, noon till 5. Mike Kakuk with you. Mike Yaworsky, the owner of Finer Fitness, with us this half hour on AM 800. You can find out more information on their website. Go to finerfitness.ca. Now, you brought up the Garmin name. And you mentioned a name, Polar, for the heart rate monitor. I had never heard of Polar. And you've told us in past programs that some of the best names in fitness, the best brand names in fitness, are not necessarily names we've ever heard of.
19: Yeah, and that's a great example. I think everybody is familiar with Garmin. I say it and they go, oh, yeah, I know Garmin. They never really heard Polar. And Polar's been around for a long time. Probably since I've opened my, actually before I've opened my doors, they were the guys that pretty much invented heart rate monitoring. All the brand names in fitness, unfortunately, Mike, the bulk of them are usually just a name, nothing more than a name. NordicTrack is a really good example of this. It's a really well-branded name. People go, I heard this was a great piece, this NordicTrack. Well, they've been out of business for 13 years. It's just literally a sticker now that someone pays a royalty to. And that same company makes that same treadmill under Reebok. And they make it under 5 other names. And you could put your own name on it if you really wanted to pay the price. So all it is just paying a royalty. There's no one at Reebok making treadmills. They're not installing rollers.
18: So they just lend their name.
19: It's just a licensing game.
18: To that machine.
19: Yeah, that's the whole gig of the years to come is brand a name, sell it off, and then lend it out. But there is companies out there, for example, like Life Fitness. Now, here's a company that's been around since the 70s, and they make great fitness equipment, and they do make their own product. You know, so a lot of the stuff that we sell, people don't really know. They'll walk in there like, I've never heard of this company. And you probably won't because they aren't a big branded name. But once we break it down to you and show you the difference in warranty, how it's made, the difference in the motor, the tricks that the other companies will play on you to just basically sell you a product. And we can sell those products too. We do all the time. You really want one? Here you go. It's your funeral. You call 1-800 overseas and have fun trying to track parts. We'll beat the price on any of that stuff. But if it's a quality piece, we're going to show you why it's a quality piece and why you should buy it and how it's going to work properly for you.
18: Yeah, the elliptical trainer that I bought from Finer Fitness, I can't even tell you the name of it right now, and I stare at the little insignia when I'm on the thing.
19: Spirit.
18: Spirit, there you go. Yeah. I had never heard of that name when it comes to fitness equipment before. The one I had prior to that, which gave me some problems and made all these noises and never really worked right, was a brand name that I heard of. And I got caught up in the marketing game, bought that. That's a good name. And it's not even close. The two machines don't even compare how much better the Spirit one is.
19: It's sad because this goes on with a lot of stuff. Not even, it's outside of fitness now. There's a lot of products that you almost have to stop and say, who is the actual sole manufacturer of this? You know, and you're just not going to get the quality you think you're getting because of that labeling that's on there. And we see this, Mike, with like even big names like Nike, Reebok, and Adidas. There's companies that basically are just subbing out, paying a licensing fee to that name. We don't necessarily like carrying that company because we know the quality factor in it. And I'm not saying it's all bad, but we got to be careful on what we are picking and how much are you just paying for a name. You know, and how much is really going to be serious and good quality product. And that's the difference. Most of the stuff that we sell on our floor, I feel confident in selling you, knowing that you're not going to bring it back to me 30 days later, and it's in shambles. And that's what I don't want, right? And you don't want that because you want to get fit, and you don't want to sit there and mess around with trying to have to figure out how to fix it every time you're going to use it.
18: And I think this is really illustrates one of the big differences of going to Finer Fitness as opposed to a big box store. This is all you do. Your sales staff, well-trained, they're very knowledgeable in all this equipment as well. If we go to our big box store and ask the person who's, you know, just sitting there in the fitness area, they're not necessarily a fitness expert and will know all this information. And this is the stuff people need to know, and that's why you're on the radio with us each week.
19: And this is, and it's true. You're right. You're right on the money with it. You know, most places are designed to sell you a product, and that's what their goal is. Here it is. Save $1,000. Please buy into this sham and take it home, and I don't want to hear from you again. I wish it could be that easy for me. It's not. You know, I have to go the exact opposite. I have to check price with everyone around me to make sure I beat them. I have to look and make sure the product's going to be sound because you're going to want to throw it through my window if it's broken three times. I really don't want to hear you screaming, ripping my head off. So, and I would rather take pride in my name. If I'm having a bite to eat somewhere, the last thing I really want to do is see you and your family sitting beside me and you're upset with me because you bought a lousy product. That's how my whole sales floor thinks and the service department thinks because they're just local guys and they can't blow you off to a 1-800 number. They want to make sure that you're taken care of. They do everything in their means possible to make sure that's taken care of. And we do it right away when we buy product and then resell it. So when we go to shows, the first thing is this product durable? Is it going to be worth the price the consumer pays for it? Are they going to get a good value out of it? And that's what we start to shop for. We don't look at it like, oh, boy, there's a lot of margin in this. I can't wait to dump it and never see Mike K. Cook again. And he'll hang clothes on it, you know, and maybe he'll wander back in. That's not the intention at Finer Fitness. We really do sell to people that want the product and they want it to last.
18: So if I do have some kind of issue where there's a question about how to use it, or if there is some kind of complication that comes up, I'm calling Finer Fitness here in Windsor?
19: You're calling me. Yeah. Yeah, you call me. It's like your heart rate strap. Mike, I'm not sure if I'm using this thing right. Can I come by? Yeah, come by. If you're still not, you still don't want to use it, come on by. You know, I'll make sure I figure it out with you. If you go, I just don't know, Mike, if I'm doing this right or wrong, come in. We'll show you how to use it. Look, it's not uncommon. Not everybody knows how to put a heart rate strap on properly, or they don't realize they might be doing something wrong. Maybe it's just something in your house. Maybe the heart rate strap has a bad battery. But one way or the other, we're going to get to the bottom of it, and we'll get it resolved. That's the difference, you know, versus you go talk to Chuck at 1-800 down the street, and if he's there, great. If he's not, Keep trying.
18: Out of luck. Yeah. Oh, well, try again, I guess.
19: And that's the reality of it. So
18: yeah, it is reality. And the reality is, too, we just have about a minute left, is the fact that we can try all this equipment, too. And we really want to stress that you encourage people to go for a test drive on this equipment and give it a try and make sure they're comfortable on it.
19: Have to try it. It's a guaranteed thing. If you come in and try it, you'll be happy. You buy it out of a box, bring it home, and haven't tried it, you probably won't be happy with the product. We see it all the time. They're shipping it back. They're paying for the shipping on it. Unfortunately, the customer is. And then, they're making a second purchase, but they've wasted money in the process. And you don't want to do that. You want to buy it just once and be able to use it.
18: Yeah, Mike, we appreciate your time and your knowledge this morning. We'll see you next week.
19: Thank you.
18: Mike Yawarski from Finer Fitness here on Get Fit on AM 800. 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
24: 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It's the best of Mornings with Mike and Meg on AM 800.

0: to talk with our automotive expert. Here he is from Automotive News Canada, Greg Lason, who is joining us. And Greg, you had a great article last week, and we've been talking about this as well, about the Gordie Howe International Bridge and how certain trucking companies will face discipline if they're using the Gordie Howe Bridge because of a deal they have with the Ambassador Bridge to use the older crossing. Is there any more information on that this morning?
1: Not at the moment. We are told a little more broadly that, yeah, this extends beyond Stellantis, that there probably are numerous trucking companies, auto companies, parts manufacturers who are locked into some commercial toll agreements with the Ambassador Bridge. Also, paperwork for your manifestos, if you're a trucker, might have to change your route, change your mileage, change your hours, be approved at the Gordie Howe rather than at the Ambassador Bridge. So we're being told behind the scenes that trucking patterns could take anywhere from 30 to 90 days to come into full effect. So you won't see a rush of trucks at the Gordie Howe Bridge as we did see a rush of vehicles. I saw it firsthand on the weekend going down to Toledo, backed up. Just like the old days at the Ambassador Bridge, now over at the Gordie Howe Bridge, everybody's waiting. But you don't see that rush with the truck yet, although many anticipate it will happen if they can save money. But we know Matty Maroon is a shrewd businessman. And in fact, I had to take the Ambassador. I wanted to get gas yesterday on the way home, so I took the Ambassador Bridge, and they were out in the parking lot trying to convince people at the duty free to sign up for cheaper tolls. So capitalism is in full effect over at the Ambassador Bridge.
2: But this is why, Greg, I hear this comment all the time. How come there's no trucks on the Gordie Howe Bridge? How come we're not seeing as many trucks on the Gordie Howe Bridge? That is why, because there are contracts behind the scenes that would probably be expensive to either break or then pay for the Gordie Howe Bridge toll.
1: Correct. So, excuse me, taking Stellantis individually, the union that represents the Stellantis in-house drivers in Michigan, UAW Local 212, they have suggested that they were paying northward of $400,000 US monthly to have the in-house Stellantis trucks cross the Ambassador Bridge until they cut a sweetheart deal, which dropped that down to about $160,000 a month for unlimited crossings. And it's going to take 60 days to get out of that contract if they do break it. Now, to give you some perspective, that's nearly $3 million US in savings per year that the Ambassador Bridge cut a deal with the Stellantis in-house trucking company, if you believe what the union posted on its Facebook page, which I happen to do and confirmed with a member at the office there.
2: Okay.
0: Wow. So we're going to have a battle of tolls, I think, the bridge, the two bridges for the truck. Because I would think the Maroons and the Ambassador Bridge, they don't really care, Greg, too much about pedestrian or just they just care about the trucks and the commercial traffic as opposed to all of us that are just going over in our vehicles.
1: I think so. I think that's the moneymaker. And look, I'm not trying to sell anyone on one bridge or the other, but the Ambassador Bridge does have a duty-free shop for all shoppers, commercial and passenger vehicles. It has cheap gas for both. It has showers for truckers. It has washrooms for everyone. There are advantages to the trucking companies crossing the Ambassador Bridge. And you are now planting a government-owned entity into the free market and asking it to compete with a privately held bridge company that can do whatever it wants with its tolls whenever it wants and offer more goods and services versus what's available at the Gordie Howe Bridge. This is going to be an interesting battle for customers to watch, at least in the immediate and short-term futures.
2: Yeah. Greg, sorry, when did you say how long are these contracts for? I think you might have mentioned this, but
1: It depends. It's like anything else in business. Might be 30, 60, 90 days that they sign up for. According to the Ambassador Bridge website, each and every one of these commercial toll agreements appears to be negotiated on an individual basis. So I think if you owned a trucking company or a parts supplier or an automaker, I think you just call up, according to the website, and I called and I was on hold forever. But you can sort of negotiate your own terms of the deal, depending on how many crossings, depending on how many trucks, all of that stuff.
0: Wow. Oh, okay. Greg Lason, Automotive News Canada, joining us. The other article, I don't know if you saw this, Greg, but CBC had an article out on the weekend that, you know, people should check their credit card bills if they have used the Gordie Howe Bridge. because they've been double charging people.
2: It happened to Greg.
0: Oh, it happened to you,
2: Greg? It happened to Greg Lason.
1: Yeah, you're talking to the guy who's been double charged. Yeah.
0: Mr. Double Charge is here.
1: You got, I guess, hey, I guess I just want to pay that bridge off fastest for everyone.
2: It just sounds like, you know, Greg, they're working out some kinks here, but people should perhaps check their credit card statement.
1: Oh, 100%. I went over for Tarek Skubal's last game in the afternoon, took the bridge, the new bridge, over tunnel home, but I had to go back that night for my son's baseball game. Took the Ambassador Bridge over and the new bridge home, just based on traffic patterns and where my GPS was taking me. And then on Monday morning of this week, my wife said, did you check the credit card? Because I heard people are getting overpaid or overcharged. And sure enough, we logged on and looked. And on that day, there was a toll going over $8, but a toll coming home $16. And I got that resolved Friday morning. And then I went in to give them a screenshot that they required, and I noticed it happened again on Sunday, August 2nd. I went over the Gordie Howe, home the Gordie Howe, was charged $8 and $16, so I got to go through this whole process to get my $8 back again.
2: Wow. All right. I mean, I do feel they've said that there'd be some kinks and everything as the bridge opens up, and hopefully all this gets resolved pretty quickly.
0: A lot of people are getting refunded and stuff, but good that you noticed that, though.
1: I will say they were really good and quick at giving me the first refund that I noticed. I'm in the process of getting the second one. And the only reason it came to light is because a coworker of my wife said, hey, my friend got double charged for a trailer. Instead of $24, it was $48, somewhere around that. And so she said, check your credit cards. And that's exactly what we did. And we noticed. And then, you know, the breakaway company that runs the toll portion did admit to me on the phone that there is a glitch. That's what they called it. And there are what they call ghost charges, and they will refund them.
0: Okay. All right. Good stuff. Greg Lason, one more thing. Just reading this alert that's coming in right now. This is an alert that's coming in over the sports world that says, it looks like somebody let the Tigers get hot.
1: Yeah, somebody did it. Now, my buddy, when I asked him last night who let the Tigers get hot, he said terrible baseball teams.
0: There's something to be said about the schedule lately, yes.
1: But you can only play who's on your schedule. Speaking of, there might not be a more epic week in Tiger history regular season than what is about to happen tomorrow when we play Cleveland and Chicago in back-to-back series at home. This is what August and playoff pennant race baseball should look like. I am pumped. I might not be available any evening or morning if these things go late because I will be taking in every game.
2: All right.
3: How about it?
2: Thank you so much, Greg. That is Greg Lason from Automotive News Canada.

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14: And normally when the unemployment numbers come out, sometimes it can be a little bit of a snoozy story. But there's good news this month. Windsor's unemployment rate fell below 8% in July for the first time since December. And according to the CEO of Workforce Windsor Essex, the number fell for the right reasons. And joining us this morning is Justin Falconer, who's with Workforce Windsor Essex. Good morning, Justin. Can you break down what these numbers are showing?
15: Good morning, Meg. Thanks for having me. Yeah, we had some really great positive news. The best numbers of 2026 so far. We added 6,000 jobs last month.
16: Well, that's great news. Now, where are these jobs coming from, Justin? Like, are there different sectors that are doing most of the hiring, or is it all over the entire market and the entire sector?
15: You know, we've seen 12 of the 15 sectors see increases last month in employment. And so really it's across the board employment gains. The top three sectors that experienced the largest gains was wholesale and retail trade, which was up

0: about 1,700 positions, which is really good news for, you know, summer and seasonal employment and young people in particular, but also healthcare and social services and construction were up 1,500 and 1,300 jobs as well, which are less typically not as seasonally employed as the others, not for young people anyways.
1: I think another interesting point in the numbers here, Justin, is this is the first time in about 2 years that unemployment fell under 20,000 people in our area. Can you break that down for us?
0: Yeah, you know, the things that we want to go up, we're going up, such as the number of employed persons, but the things that we want to go down, such as the number of unemployed persons, was also down. We saw 400 people go off unemployment last month. We're at 19,700 unemployed persons now. So great news, because this is the lowest level we've had in over 2 years. So.
2: Wow, that is impressive. That is certainly good news. Justin Falconer from Workforce Windsor Essex, their CEO, joining us here on AM 800. Now, considering we're in a time where we're dealing with tariffs and the trade war with the United States and the uncertainty over where the Kuzma deal is going to go, was this surprising for you to see these numbers, considering all of that?
0: Yeah, it's very surprising, you know, exceeded all of my expectations for what these numbers might be. I mean, we heard early in the morning that, that Canada had experienced, you know, significant job growth, especially compared to the U.S. And, you know, this is really welcome news, because I think Canada gained 75,000 jobs and 6,000 of those were in Windsor.
1: Wow. That is great news. Okay. So are we out of the very bottom? I know in the country and in months previous, you know, we've had the highest rate. Are we out of there with these numbers?
0: Yeah, actually, we're in an enviable spot. We're tied for seventh, but there's three communities with Windsor that are tied for seventh, and so yeah, 7.6 is really good across Canada.
2: Well, that's great news. I mean, this was surprising to me to see these numbers. And do we expect this trend to continue?
0: Well, I certainly hope so.
2: Or is that impossible to tell?
0: It's always impossible to predict from my perspective. But, you know, these are 3-month moving averages. And the last 2 months were negative numbers for us. And so, you know, seeing the big jump that we had this month alone means that the jump was probably actually a little bit bigger than what the numbers are reporting, just because it is a 3-month moving average. But we're doing a lot better than, you know, places like Kitchener-Waterloo or London, which have higher unemployment rates right now.
1: Justin, my last question for you, which is actually a question that just got called into our station, and they're wondering, how do we calculate unemployment numbers? Is it just people kind of collecting EI? Like, how exactly, what's the formula that goes into these numbers?
0: So StatsCan collects these numbers and publishes them. They use a survey method across Canada. There's that, you know, tens of thousands of homes that are required to report on the survey for, I think, a period of 6 months in a row. So it's the same people for 6 months, and it's a rolling sort of moving number. So at any one point in time, one person's reporting for 6 months in a row. But that all across Canada, they're using different sample sizes and collections, and they're targeting like different ages of people and genders, etc. So they're yeah, so it's a survey, basically.
2: Okay. Good information. Thanks, Justin. Appreciate it. And some good news there. Justin Falconer, who is from the CEO Workforce Windsor Essex, joining us, and some pretty positive news when it comes to unemployment and job growth in this area.
1: Yeah, at a time that, as he mentioned, it's kind of surprising to see some of these numbers. But, yeah, for the first time in 2026, since December of last year, the Windsor's unemployment rate fell below 8%.
2: Paul McDonald joining us now as we look at our AM 800 news poll for the day.
3: This story is very interesting. When the report was released this morning and I started to read, I'm thinking to myself, this is not surprising. And I'll get to the reason why momentarily. But the story here this morning, it comes from the Canadian Pediatric Surveillance Program. New data from that organization highlighting how dangerous e-scooters and e-bikes can be for children. Now, they have gathered information that says 10 kids, including six here in Ontario, died from using e-scooters and e-bikes last year. 12 more admitted to intensive care units, 26 treated in hospital for more than 2 days. The data released in an annual report today says there's a need for better policy coordination and public education to clearly communicate the laws on e-bikes and scooters, which vary from municipality. Now, I took a quick look on the City of Windsor website. When it comes to here in the city, riders of both e-scooters and e-bikes must be 16 years of age and older. I can tell you right now from my neighborhood in Forest Glade, I see these things zipping up and down sidewalks, on roads within the subdivision. I see kids without helmets on. I see kids that are definitely not 16 years old that are zipping all around. And there's traffic out there. I worry and I think, oh, geez, you know, where are the parents? Who's watching? Who's allowing this to happen? And when I saw this story this morning, I thought to myself, yeah, you know what? We got to crack down on this. One, parents have to be a little more vigilant about this. I don't know if they're, I guess mom and dad must be working while they're zipping around in the afternoon. I see it sometimes at nighttime. Matter of fact, I was out in LaSalle one night, Mike, going down Todd Lane.
2: Right.
3: And there was a girl on a bike, on like one of these e-scooters. It was dark, no lights on it at all. I didn't see her until the last moment. I'm like, wow, what are you doing?
2: Well, you saw one on the way in this morning.
1: It's so funny that this is the news poll question, because I was coming up Dougal, and it's down to one lane just past Cabana there.
3: Right.
1: And there was a younger girl, like maybe my age. She was on an e-scooter right in the middle of the lane. Traffic is swerving kind of around her, but you're down to one lane. And I get it. She has to go around the construction as well. No lights, no helmet, no anything. And it's dark. Like, it was dark coming in this morning.
3: Right.
1: And you go, lady, this is a death trap for you.
3: Yeah. So other rules from the City of Windsor. And again, this is just the city, because it can vary by municipality. Must be 16 years of age or older. Additional safety rules and helmet requirements apply depending on the specific device. But e-scooter rules must be 16. Helmets mandatory for riders under 18. Riders must stand at all times and follow local municipal guidelines via programs like the City of Windsor Birdshare. We know about that. E-bike rules, minimum age 16 to operate on public roads. Helmets, what else? Device must feature functional pedals, meet provincial power limits, and that's with the e-bikes. But again, our question to you this morning, is stricter enforcement needed to reduce the number of children critically injured and killed by e-scooters and e-bikes? Let us know. AM800CKLW.com. I know, you know, people say, well, police got to do that. I get that police are busy now. They've got a lot on their plate. But I think circling around neighborhoods and seeing some of these kids, and even stopping them to give them a warning, to say, hey, you don't have a helmet on.
2: Lesson learned, right? Let's teach a lesson before anybody gets hurt. Our news poll today, we were just talking about it before the news. Stricter enforcement isn't needed to reduce the number of children critically injured and killed by e-scooters and e-bikes. There's a lot of alarming data that's coming out, Meg. The fact that this is happening, more kids are getting these e-bikes and e-scooters. And one statistic that has come out, that 10 kids have died from using these electronic devices in 2025. Six of them are in Ontario.
1: Yeah, I've heard from just, you know, watch some of the headlines and on social media, doctors are saying it is so dangerous for your children to be on e-bikes and especially e-scooters. And we're getting lots of text messages about this morning. We've got a message here from Dave saying, I was driving down the street when a scooter blew by me. I looked and I was doing 52 kilometers an hour.
2: Oh my God.
1: I'm not surprised that injuries are super serious. Another message here from Julie saying, guys, 100% about the scooters. Huge influx all around South Windsor. Kids 11, 12, 13, no helmets, and so, so fast.
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6: From the National Newsroom of the Canadian Press, I'm David Augustine. The Iowa State Fair has proven an important opportunity for Canadians to make their case in a time of tumult in the Canada-U.S. relationship.
7: Manitoba Pork Chair Rick Preget was part of a Canadian delegation to the fair that met with local politicians and industry groups to make the case for trade with Canada.
8: And we just kind of come down to just to remind everybody the importance of our relationship.
7: Manitoba ships more than 3 million young pigs to the U.S. each year, and about 2 million go directly to Iowa. Manitoba pork has long traveled to the state fair, but the stakes are higher this year as U.S. President Donald Trump threatens a new round of hefty tariffs on an array of Canadian products. Canada is Iowa's largest customer, with the state exporting nearly $5 billion U.S. to America's northern neighbor last year. Kelly Malone, The Canadian Press, Des Moines.
6: Wildfire smoke could be a blessing for evacuees still out of their homes in British Columbia, but it can be an unsettling sight for people who have returned home. The BC Wildfire Service says wildfire smoke could help moderate fire behavior by reducing the amount of radiant heat reaching the landscape. Many residents are allowed to return to their homes near Summerland and West Kelowna after evacuation orders were downgraded. The province says N95 masks are now available for free in communities in the BC interior to protect people from the impacts of wildfire smoke. A doctor who serves as a U.S. senator on Capitol Hill is expressing his concerns about President Trump's controversial executive order last week targeting the childhood vaccine schedule. On ABC's This Week, Republican Senator Bill Cassidy of Louisiana called the change a stupid thing to do.
9: Instead of the child getting, you missing work to take your child to the doctor two times, you're doing it six times. And instead of the insurance company paying for two visits, it's now paying for six visits. Now, this is going to drive up the cost of your life, inconvenience you tremendously, and your child's getting six jabs, not two.
6: In his interview, Senator Cassidy emphasized that vaccines do not cause autism. Police in Ontario are searching for a pilot who took off from the Oshawa Airport Friday morning in a home-built airplane and failed to return. Durham police have identified the missing 73-year-old man as David, described as an experienced pilot who often flies in the Kawartha Lakes area. Police say his last known location is believed to be around Balsam Lake. And 2 months ago, the federal government introduced a bill that would force social media platforms to block access for kids under 16. Although the exact ways in which social media platforms would verify age under Bill C-34 haven't yet been worked out. Canada is one of the countries around the world moving toward a social media age restrictions. They include the United Kingdom, which plans to implement a ban for kids under 16, and France, which has approved a social media ban for kids under 15. This is the Canadian Press. In sports, Marcus Ericsson has won the inaugural Ontario Honda Dealers Indy at Markham. Ericsson passed Romain Grosjean with four laps to go for the fifth win of his IndyCar career. There are four games on the Major League Soccer schedule tonight, including one in Seattle where the Sounders host the Vancouver Whitecaps, who are coming off three straight League Cup losses to Mexican sides. The Whitecaps are second in the Western Conference with 34 points, 10 more than the 11th place Sounders. AFC Toronto will be trying to move into sole possession of second place today when the Ontario squad hosts the Montreal Roses in the lone Northern Super League game on the schedule. Toronto is only 2 points behind the second place Roses. Montreal is 5 points back of the league leading Ottawa Rapid. And there are three games in the WNBA today, including one in Atlanta where the fifth place Dream, winners of two straight, host the fourth place Indiana Fever, who have won three in a row. The Toronto Tempo, who have lost 10 straight and have slipped to 10-23, host the Fever on Tuesday. From the Canadian Press, I'm David Augustine.
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15: And joining me, Sean Shapiro, the TikTok former traffic cop who joins us on a regular basis to answer questions. We're going to talk about a major topic at the same time. Sean Shapiro, good morning.
16: Good morning to you.
15: Simulcasting on TikTok right now or not?
16: Oh, yes. TikTok, YouTube, Twitch, LinkedIn, Facebook, Instagram. Like, we're everywhere.
15: Are you ever not online?
16: Actually, I've gone down to one day a week, and it's usually Tuesdays to accommodate possibly connecting with you.
15: Oh, I see.
16: But I used to do this 5 days a week.
15: Okay. Well, let's talk about the story in the news this morning, and the headline on it is Toronto Police Enforcement Campaign Micromobility Devices. What they are doing is clamping down on all these devices that you have told us before are not legal on the streets of Toronto. I have said, Sean Shapiro, and you can tell me if you disagree with this, by basically ignoring it, the police have now created a problem where it's up to the level with all of these things that they're just literally everywhere, and now they're going to try and do something about it, and I guess that's good. I don't want them to not do something, but why weren't they doing something about this 2 years ago?
16: Well, they're trying to do it with education, very quietly, very gently, very nicely. And the truth is people don't care. It's a cheap and easy way to get around, and it's just gone crazy. They don't have enough cops to really make a significant change unless they're doing focused campaigns like this. Remember, when they're doing focused campaigns, educating through enforcement, they're not doing other things. They're not as easily available. They're focused on the problem that we have, and it is a problem. We have people who are driving vehicles that are not only prohibited in the city, but we have vehicles that are modified or maybe purchased with the ability to go way too fast. They're super dangerous, both for themselves and for others. And, you know, I hope they go out and make a major impact.
15: All right. So far this year, we're not fully through the year. 514 collisions involving micromobility devices in Toronto, a couple of deaths. They are just a scourge on the street.
16: Truly. And the other thing is people are not only on the street, but they're on the sidewalk, in the parks, they're everywhere. And very often people who are way too young to be operating vehicles of this style, regardless of their legal status, they are vehicles that were intended for adults to operate. And you have kids, no helmets, no nothing. And some of those collisions involve children as young as 11 or 12 years old.
15: All right. Well, Mark Toohey had a suggestion.
17: The police went out with one of their pickup trucks and just pulled over e-scooters and tossed them onto a scrap pile. That would make a point very quickly and drive some behavior change.
15: What do you think of that, Sean?
16: Well, it's funny you say that. I just downloaded a video from Ireland where a journalist had his bike tested. They basically have these dynometers, which is, if you're familiar with race cars or cars in general performance, they'll put them up on a meter, they'll run the rear wheels, and they'll determine their brake horsepower by basically putting them through the gears and pushing this bar or this rotor. Well, they have a miniature version, sort of looks like a treadmill, but it's for measuring the top speed and the torque and power output of e-bikes. And they will confiscate the bike if it fails, which I think is brilliant. Listen, I think we should be doing it for stunt drivers, too. Right now, when we have a vehicle that breaks the law doing 200 kilometers or 300 kilometers an hour, we have somebody who gets a 14-day impound. What should be happening is we should, you know, seize the car and scrap it.
15: Okay, but here's a question that came up this morning, and so I was talking to Robert Turner about this, and I said I actually kind of liked Mark Toohey's idea, and he wondered whether, since I think we're talking about bylaws in Toronto that make these things illegal as opposed to some kind of criminal offense, can police actually seize these micromobility devices off the streets of Toronto?
16: It's not currently legally supported. It's just something that I think is a fantastic idea. Now, we, you know, once upon a time with hoon cars, as they call it in Australia, I believe Toronto did scrap a hoon car and then have to pay for it. So it was a problem. But it's not a bylaw that prohibits them from being used in Toronto for the e-kick scooters in particular. What we have is a pilot project in Ontario. And the pilot project says it's only legal in jurisdictions that opt in. So Toronto didn't opt in. Mississauga did. The pilot applies in Mississauga and doesn't apply in Toronto. So it's still provincial law. It's just a very odd way of enforcing it.
15: Toronto police have launched a two-week micro-mobility traffic enforcement campaign ahead of the back-to-school season in the hope of increasing awareness of the regulation around e-bikes, e-scooters, and other such vehicles. I just don't think that, as you said, gently reminding people that they're not allowed to ride one of these on the streets, much less up onto the sidewalk, the wrong way, down a one-way bike lane, all of the kinds of stuff that they're doing, as Scott Reed said this morning, onto the sidewalk through three old ladies and someone with a stroller, just sort of gently wagging your finger at them is not going to fix this problem.
16: I don't disagree. The problem is we need full-time activity of enforcement against these particular vehicles, as well as all the other problematic devices and driving behaviors on the road. So we simply don't have enough people. And then we see such a problem that, you know, you give one person a ticket, but the next five that go by don't get a ticket. And then you've got the fact that there's this green push where there is a big push from community groups to say, you're going after accessible, low-cost transportation, you're going after stuff that's good for the environment. How dare you? It's like the people who yelled at me for telling cyclists to wear helmets. You know,
15: yeah.
16: I was a really bad guy. Well, it's just a PR nightmare.
15: Okay, well, I have a philosophy on that, and it was given to me by a very sensible friend when I first got a job as a talk radio host. Don't let the nuts frame the debate, okay? Now, Larissa Waller had this to say on the panel this morning.
18: I have there's a doctor I follow from SickKids on Instagram. Like, every day he's on there, like, yeah, begging parents, do not let your children drive these death traps, because they are, and, like, you might not die. You might get, you know, a brain injury for the rest of your life. And I have another friend that's a liability lawyer. Same thing. Don't go near these things. They are death traps and they are dangerous.
15: What do you think?
16: I agree 100%. And I've been saving, I'm stockpiling all this content from doctors, paramedics, lawyers, saying the very same thing. First of all, if you're going to ride one, wear a helmet. Regardless of the law, just protect your brain. Life is not the same when it doesn't work properly. But they're talking about how horrible life is after a collision. And people say, I've got one young lady who sent a video, and it's that she was doing nothing unusual. She just happened to get a 1-inch gap in the sidewalk, and it sent her over the handlebars on her kick scooter. She landed in such a way that she required brain surgery, and it crushed her side of her skull, and now she can't feel it. I don't think she could see for a while. Like, it's just such a high risk. Why? Because people don't want to take the bus, or they want to have some freedom to scoot around. And I own one of those kick scooters, and I own one. I bought it before it was prohibited in Toronto. I thought it was great, and for running around at the cottage, really useful. Wear a helmet and do it where it's legal.
15: Here's another text. You guys sound like a bunch of old farts. It's young people that can't afford cars risking their lives to drive these scooters around, because I guarantee you they'd rather be in a car. How about you? Old people just often get out of the way and let the young people make their way through the garbage that we've left for them. We're talking about public safety. We're talking here about some of the most irresponsible people in traffic. Not only are they on a vehicle that is not permitted by the city, but they are amazing scoff laws in addition to that aspect of it, up onto the sidewalk, down into the street, down into the bike lane, the wrong way on the street and on the bike lane. It is a chaos situation out there.
16: Absolutely. And let's not forget that the vast majority of these machines that we're seeing on the road aren't even legal if the law was permitting them in Toronto. They go more than 24 kilometers an hour. They have seats installed. They carry cargo. They're way faster. We're seeing them doing 60, 80, 100 kilometers an hour in some cases. Those wouldn't be legal anywhere. And those are a major issue. Beyond that, if you take a stock one that conforms, 24 kilometers an hour, it's going relatively slow, still illegal, still dangerous. But, the people who are complaining are ones going bullet fast.
15: Yeah. By the way, I would like to thank the person who wrote in the text for encouraging ageism. That's always a nice thing. That's a good look on you for doing that. All right. I got a text asking this question, and I think a lot of us have probably wondered this. So you're on a road. You come to an intersection. You're going to turn right. The traffic coming toward you gets an advanced left turn light. They are turning. Do you have to wait for all of that to clear? And I'm thinking the answer might be different if we're talking a two-lane or a one-lane situation.
16: Well, ultimately, when you are entering a road to make a right turn on a red, you have to ensure that you can complete that turn in safety. So if you're wrong, it means you would be eligible for the charge and wearing all the responsibility. It's an estimate based on what you are, your observations. But if you're wrong, you're liable. Again, it's, you have to be able to complete that turn in safety. And that means continuing along without disrupting the flow of the other vehicles that are approaching.
15: Okay. But I encounter this almost every single day as I am going, north on Islington to turn right on the Queensway, and there's an advance for the people to turn left. But the Queensway is two lanes, and it's my understanding that in that case, the left lane belongs to the people turning left, and the right lane belongs to me. They're not supposed to come zipping across the left lane and hit me.
16: Right. So if they have a left lane, or it's two lanes into two lanes. So you're making a right turn to the curb lane. They're making a left turn into the lane beside your lane. Yes, they could be responsible for an unsafe turn. They have to go into the appropriate lane. If they go wide into you, then they can also either be entirely responsible for that collision, or 50-50 situation, depending on the, what's seen and what happens.
15: All right. Yeah, and when it's a one lane situation, then there's obviously you've got to cooperate with one another.
16: Absolutely.
15: Yeah. Somebody writes, are transport trucks allowed in the left lane on the 401 collectors, assuming there are no transfers coming?
16: No. Well, here's the deal with the 400 series highways. They're not supposed to be in the two left lanes. They're not supposed to just hang out there. But if they're planning ahead and it's reasonable that they're trying to merge onto the express, that could be a justification for temporarily being there. Now, you know, people say, well, there's no exchange coming up. Well, maybe they are not familiar with the area. Maybe they're planning. Maybe they're following GPS. Could they be excused for it in some situations or even charged? It depends. But generally speaking, left two lanes, they can't camp in.
15: Sean Shapiro, thank you. Where does everybody find you? Ask a traffic cop.
16: Yeah, that's the best place. But you can get me at Voiceover Cop on all social media platforms.
15: All right. AskATrafficCop.ca. We'll talk soon. Thank you very much.
16: Awesome.
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0: And now the forecast from the AM 800 Weather Center. This evening, clouds and showers expected with the lingering risk of a thunderstorm, down to 20 or 68 for the low overnight. Tomorrow, mix of sun and cloud, high 27 for the day, with the humidity 32 or 90 Fahrenheit. Tomorrow evening, a clear sky, down to 13 or 55. Tuesday, sunny, 28 or 82. And Wednesday, a mixed sky with scattered showers and a high 25 or 77.
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15: Good morning. Good to be with you again. Thanks to Mark Toohey and Amanda Galbraith for filling in while I was gone. Have you seen this story? Porter Airlines flight in Canada canceled after a child refuses to sit down. Well, the headline says in Canada, because there's an ABC News report here on this. The Porter Airlines flight was canceled after a young child refused to sit down and buckle up, forcing the plane back to the terminal and delaying it past the airport's runway closure. I saw a headline this morning that Porter was apologizing to people, and I guess that's part of corporate smart to some degree and the intelligent thing to do, but I wouldn't blame the airline here. I think had the plane still been sitting at the terminal, they could have simply said to the family, well, look, the kid either sits down and buckles in the next 30 seconds, or actually we're going to have you leave the plane. We'll send your luggage back to you once we get where we're going. At least that's what I would have done. However, they had left the terminal. So therefore, they had to make arrangements to turn around. I don't know. I don't run an airport, but I don't imagine this is the simplest thing in the world. They had to turn around and come back. Then they would have to reschedule to fly. And I think the runways were closing down for the night. And therefore, everybody had to stay the night. Now, some people, depends on your situation, some people might not care. They're not paying for the hotel, I would hope. And that's on Porter. Unfortunately, I'd be trying to get that money back from the family. And, you know, you can have all the sympathy you like for how difficult it can be to be a parent sometimes and how some kids just don't listen. But that's not the fault of all the other passengers. That's a case where it seems to me, now I wasn't there, and I would love to know how you think you would have handled this situation at 416-872-1010, 416-872-1010 or 877-518-5151. I think as the dad, I would have just put the kid down on the seat, put on the seatbelt, and held that kid there until we got to wherever the seatbelt can be taken off. You can't allow your child to change everybody else's life like that. Now, we're not told how old the child is. So if we're talking about an older child with some mental difficulties, maybe not as easy to hold that kid down. I don't know. But the kid was standing on the seat, so I don't imagine we're talking about a 16-year-old here. We're probably talking about a small child. It's so horrible that a situation like that happens, and then everybody else pays the consequence. Here is Stanley. What do you think?
1: Hey, Jerry. Welcome back. Nice to have you.
15: Thank you.
1: I would have grabbed my kid, taken him to the lavatory, the bathroom, locked that door.
15: You can't do that. You can't have the kid locked in the lavatory while the plane's taking off. They would not have been able to take off.
1: I would have done it before we left.
15: Well, okay, but the point is, they can't leave under that circumstance.
1: Well, either which way, I would have gone Rocky on him. Mickey.
15: Okay.
1: I would have gone Rocky, like Mickey, and would have told him, who loves you? Daddy loves you. There's no gentle parenting. Now sit down, because we all got to go home.
15: All right.
1: That's it.
15: All right. Thanks very much for your call. There's no question. That was time for tough love, tough parenting. And if you've got a child who is that out of control, maybe air travel is not for you for a while. Here is John from Toronto.
2: Good morning, Jerry. I'm with you on this. I mean, I think there's mechanisms in place to have the airline manage this and say, like, look, you have a couple of minutes to get this fixed, and if not, you're going to have to take another flight. And at the same time, I mean, you know, the parents should have done the right thing as well and said, you know what, if we can't control him, junior here on this flight, then we're going to have to get off the plane and settle them down and take the next flight out. That's what they should have done.
15: All right. Now, somebody tells me by text here, and I only have this text, that a report said the child was two. Well, then there's no way either mom or dad couldn't have just held that kid down.
2: 100%. They should have picked the child up, did the right thing for the rest of the passengers, and got off the plane. And I don't see why.
15: No, they couldn't get off the plane. They had already left the terminal. I don't know how they left the terminal with that kid not buckled in, but maybe the kid was sitting when they left, and then all of a sudden started to create trouble.
2: Well, it must have been embarrassing for them. And, yeah. You know, at the end of the day, I get it, too. I mean, you sort of things unfold quite quickly. But even then, you know, you pick the child up and you do what you do have to do as a parent, and you get everybody on the way. But I think the airline failed here as well in some extent. I mean, they should have just managed that properly.
15: Thanks very much for your call. Here is Tony.
3: Hi, good morning. I can't believe the white glove, politically correct society we live in these days. Back in 1979, I was on an Alitalia flight to Rome. There was a 9-year-old kid doing a similar thing. Flight was delayed by 15 minutes. One of the stewards, the flight attendant, a male at the time, asked the parents if it was okay for him to buckle the kid in. The guy picked up the kid, slammed him in the chair, put the seatbelt on him. 5 minutes later, everything was hunky-dory. I just don't understand why some simple situations like this have to turn into a complex issue. I don't get it.
15: Okay, Tony, I appreciate your call, and I understand where he's coming from. Now we're so reticent to take control, and sometimes, I don't know what would have happened with that particular kid, but sometimes when you've got adults that just don't seem to be able to control a child, if a controlling adult steps in, the kid settles down. You know, a loud, deep male voice can sometimes scare the hell out of a little kid, and that's not generally the right thing to do, but in that moment, it might have been. Here is Jim from Guelph.
4: Hi, I love your show. I just wanted to comment that this is kind of a sign of the times where children from this generation have never heard the word no from any adult, and I feel actually bad for the parent, because even if he wanted to restrain that child, you'd have all the liberal tree huggers screaming child abuse. So he's caught between a rock and a hard place. I think the best thing should have been that they removed him from the flight maybe before it took off, because I'm sure that kid was acting up prior.
15: Well, there may have been a mistake made before the plane left. That's the terminal. That's true. But I guess my understanding is that by the time they came back, it was too late to get a new flight plan. So that's why everybody spent the night.
4: Unbelievable. You can't manage a child to sit in a chair today. This is where we are. And this is a bigger picture of what's wrong with society and these kids that are really have no parenting, no restrictions. They're not concerned with parents, police, teachers. We've raised a ridiculous society of mamby-pamby idiots.
15: All right, thanks very much for your call. Would you have a big problem with it if Porter Airlines said to the family, we'll give you 10 years, but you owe us $250,000 or whatever. I don't know what the cost would have been. Here's Michael from Toronto.
5: Hi, Jerry. Welcome back. Great show.
15: Thank you.
5: I can't really add anything that last caller didn't say. It sort of took my wind out of my sails. But I'm just more fascinated by the parents and their reaction. It'd be great to hear their side, because I am a parent of a child who's autistic, and I would have done what everyone else has said so far. What is going through their head when the plane had to turn around? Everyone has to get off. Be disembarked into hotels, you know. I just can't imagine the humility the parents must feel.
15: Well, they may experience a lot of humility, but I have no sympathy for them whatsoever. They don't know how to control their child. They refuse to control their child. And so, to me, the entire blame is on them.
5: I agree.
15: All right. Thanks very much for your call. Somebody writes in response to Tony's comment a moment ago, nobody on that flight would have claimed child abuse. Well, if he started beating on the child, maybe they would. But you take that child, plunk him down in the chair, put the seatbelt on, and hold the kid against the seat. Nobody is going to argue with you. I'd rather hear a screaming child for a while and get to where I want to go than to have the experience those people had. In fact, when I do feel sorry for parents is when they have a child that's crying and some people are really upset about it. And I don't get upset by that. if all the kid is doing is crying, I figure, you know, we're going to get where we're going to go, and I'm going to walk away from this, and the parents still have to deal with it, and I'm sure the parents feel terrible, and all of that, and, you know, the kid will get older. So eventually this will all be solved, but when you create that kind of trouble for everybody else, my sympathy for the parents goes out the door.
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15: Well, this is a really fascinating story from the Toronto Sun. Ontario dealership accepts the return of a new car from a man who claims he forgot buying it. Kerry Story said he provided a note from his doctor confirming he suffers from amnesia following strokes. He apparently has no problem with long-term memory, but short-term memory is not working for him. So he went in and he bought about a $70,000 car, an Elantra from Windsor Hyundai. And then all of a sudden, you know, hey, Dad, what's that vehicle doing in the driveway or he's at a facility of some kind. And he didn't remember buying it, and it took some back and forth, but eventually Windsor Hyundai said they would take it back. Joining me to talk about this, the host of the Greg Carrasco Show on News Talk 1010 Saturdays from 10 until 1 p.m., 10 a.m. to 1 p.m., Greg Carrasco. Good morning.
0: Good morning. And I have to apologize You know, after being in the industry for 35 years, I thought that I had heard every single excuse for returning a car. The payment is too high, doesn't fit in the garage, my wife is gonna beat me. But this one here is Hall of Fame material.
15: All right, but I can't blame the dealership. You know, some people were saying, well, he didn't have the capacity to sign the contract. Well, the dealership doesn't know that. He apparently presents quite well.
0: Well, look, the reality is this, that the claim invites all sorts of skepticism, but, you know, memory impairment can be a big issue, right? But the responsible question here is not to whether the explanation sounds ridiculous, like I forgot that I bought a car. The question is whether the buyer had the mental capacity to understand the transaction that he was being signed. So that's, you know, that's something that I would ask myself. Number two, how is this person allowed to drive? It's another big question here. Like, if we have short-term memory, there's a stroke impairment here, that becomes a bit of a problem. But now, Ontario, Jerry, doesn't have a cooling off period for purchasing vehicles. You know, on the contract, once the contract is signed, that's generally a binding agreement. And the dealership accepting the return of the vehicle is more an act of discretion, but it's not a standard entitlement. And OMVIC is very clear on this. So there is no cooling off period here in Ontario.
15: I did not know that. I thought there was something like 48 hours. You sign a contract and then you think, oops, you know, upon further review and getting away from some high pressure salesman, I realize I shouldn't have done this, that you could get out of it. And in some jurisdictions, that is the case.
0: I haven't heard of a cooling off period in Canada for buying a vehicle. The cooling off period happens when the salesperson goes to you, not when you go to a dealer. So, you know, this notion of high pressure sale is something that it makes no sense, because at any given point you can stand up, turn around and walk out.
15: You know what? That may be something, Greg, that applies. You just probably nailed it when you said they come to you. Somebody rings your doorbell, knocks on your door, says, hey, I noticed there's a problem with your roof. We can fix that. That kind of thing. Maybe you get a cooling off period from that contract.
0: Yeah, and not with cars, though. With cars, from the moment that you sign the paperwork, that becomes a binding document. But, you know, this also goes to tell you that as dealers, right, we need to, you know, pay attention, because the paperwork may be, you know, perfect. But if the customer thinks that he's signing for an oil change and he leaves with a brand new SUV, we may have skipped a few steps here. You know what I'm saying?
15: Okay, so if he wasn't driving the vehicle, and so therefore it didn't have any significant mileage on it, what's the real cost to the dealership in taking the car back?
0: It's huge, and I'll tell you, It's huge. I'll tell you a couple of reasons. Number one, the moment the vehicle gets, a brand new car gets registered in somebody's name, that vehicle becomes a used car. Number two, when you resell it, you cannot use Solventa rates from the manufacturer. So you need to make adjustments on the cost in order for you to sell it at an appealing enough price that would compete with a brand new piece of inventory. So, you know, the dealership, it would cost them anywhere between $10,000 to $15,000 depending on how they choose to dispose of the car.
15: Wow. Now, they may have taken it back as an act of compassion. They may have also taken it back thinking, you know, we're not going to look good in the media here because this guy does have a problem. It's not our fault. But at the same time, maybe we're just going to have to eat some expense. And, you know, then they put out a statement about how they care about people and all of that. And they may, I don't know what their situation is. But that could have been part of the consideration.
0: Well, I can tell you one thing, though. It was an extremely astute and smart business decision because they took back one vehicle, but in the process, they bought free reputation. And that may be the best trading that any trading value that anybody got in the history of the car business. Because now, look at it this way. The dealer probably absorbed some, you know, depreciation, administration expense, but forcing the transaction on the customer, forcing them to keep the vehicle, plus the legal costs and everything else, would have had a far greater cost to the dealer than what they've done.
15: Sure, they put out a statement. This decision, they mean taking the car back, reflects Windsor Hyundai's commitment to treating customers with empathy, respect, and understanding, even in circumstances that fall outside of its legal or actual obligations. So they are acknowledging that, look, we're doing this, but they're also pointing out in this very well-worded statement, we don't have to take it back, you know.
0: And they don't. It's honestly a calculated risk. It's a very, very smart business decision that they make. But we have to be careful, right? Because if I don't remember becomes a universal escape clause, every customer with a 96-month loan is going to have an amnesia for this, you know, by the end of the first payment.
15: All right. In this case, it took a few months before the whole thing came to a conclusion. And this gentleman was in fact able to show medical evidence and get doctor's reports that he has short-term memory loss. It wasn't just that he says so.
0: Well, if he had short-term memory issues and this is an impairment on his behavior, on his life, maybe this is something that should have been disclosed and the salesperson should have asked better questions. But, you know, here is something that I have to bring up. You know, we should protect, like genuinely protect vulnerable buyers without turning it, you know, regret into, you know, incapacity, right?
15: Yeah.
0: But the line matters. Buyer's remorse is not the same as cognitive impairment. And there are so many people that, you know, buy the car and then they change their mind and they find an excuse to try to cancel the deal. That's not allowed. Compassion without verification invites abuse, and enforcement without judgment, you know, punishes vulnerable people. So I think that all in all, it's an unfortunate situation, and I really hope that man gets better. But the dealership did the right thing.
15: Yeah. Well, I don't know how much work you can do or be expected to do, Greg, in terms of understanding the mental capacity of the person who is trying to buy a car. Because if you're too aggressive with it, then you could be in trouble for that.
0: Yeah, look, Jerry, it's a lose-lose situation, right? Because the moment that you notice a sign, I mean, whenever we deal with impaired or mentally handicapped people that come into the dealership, there are signs, but we can't push it too far.
15: Yeah.
0: We try to ask, is there anybody else that is involved in the transaction? Are you the decision maker? Is anyone helping you in the process? We would like to bring them here. So, you know, we move the concern away from the customer and more into a deflection. But it's virtually impossible for us to know for real if there is an issue or not.
15: Ontario dealership accepts the return of a car from a man claiming he forgot he bought it. Greg Carrasco is the host of the Greg Carrasco Show. It's on News Talk 1010 Saturdays from 10 a.m. to 1 p.m. Greg, thanks very much.
0: My pleasure. Anytime.
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4: And now the forecast from the AM 800 Weather Center. Clouds and showers expected this evening with the lingering risk of a thunderstorm, down to 20 or 68 for the low overnight. A mix of sun and cloud tomorrow, high 27, feeling like 32 or 90 Fahrenheit. Clear sky tomorrow evening, 13 or 55, sunny Tuesday, 28 or 82, and a mix of sun and cloud with scattered showers on Wednesday and a high 25 or 77 Fahrenheit.
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7: Thanks for being along. There's an article in the Toronto Star today that says Toronto diners are going out less and restaurants are racing to meet their higher expectations. Here's how the article begins. These days, when Tuli Parabets goes out for dinner, she dresses up and makes a date of it. Wasn't always that way. She used to dine out four or five times a week, but rising costs have cut that down to just a couple of outings, making each meal feel more like an occasion. The 47-year-old mortgage broker points to everything from the new 18% baseline tip to $24 cocktails is the reason she's become more selective. A 2025 Restaurants Canada report found 3 in 4 Canadians are eating out less. It's 81% among those 18 to 34. And she says, I'm specific about where I eat and what I try. And her expectations have rose along with the prices. So what are those? Friendly service and personalized attention from owners have become essential. Saturday nights at 7 here on News Talk 1010, I do a show along with my son Tanner called Flavor Files. It's about food and drink and culture and touches on these kinds of things. He is the expert on the show. He's a restaurateur, he's a bartender, a Michelin award-winning cocktail creator and chef, and he joins me now. Good morning.
8: Good morning. Great to be back.
7: Are you experiencing this phenomenon?
8: Oh, it's something that I talk to my staff about all the time. I mean, we've talked about this for a long time. We get a lot of people who have kids that live in our area. And so I talk to the staff and I say, these people might get 12 date nights a year. So it doesn't matter that you had a bad day when you came in. It doesn't matter what you've got going on. We're in the entertainment business and we have to put on the show every night. Because if you get 12 nights a year, we can't be the one that fell short. That's not good for business.
7: Okay, but this lady quoted here in this article, Tanner, she used to go out four or five times a week. Are there very many people that do that?
8: There are people that do that. Business travelers are still doing that. You still get, obviously, you know, the very affluent people, they're still doing that. And that's why when you look at what is getting invested in restaurant dining right now, it's either very fast to go style food, think like Skip the Dishes, Uber Eats, yeah, or it's everybody chasing the business customer and the very rich. And that's why restaurants right now, they're spending $2 million to get open, hiring fancy designers, importing chefs from other countries to try to get the richest dollars they can and create that experience. That's what's growing right now.
7: Okay, but what about the other side of it? And that is the really cheap restaurants to go to. Are we going to get into a situation where there are either the very low-end restaurants and the high-end restaurants and nothing in the middle?
8: That's exactly who's getting squeezed. When people talk about, you know, a K-shaped economy, that's what's happening. Is you're seeing this whole band of sort of casual

0: dining restaurants that are getting closed. The places where, you know, that article talks about, we'd have people that just came by for some oysters and Chablis on the way home. Those are the people that are disappearing. And so it's basically, I want, you know, chips, queso, I want that, or it's something more expensive. And that's who I'm really worried about, is that middle where it was approachable but fun. And often those are the restaurants more likely to have active ownership on the floor every night. Those are the people that are disappearing.
1: Okay, but what has happened is we've done shows here and talked about often the fact that what's really hurting people is the cost of groceries. And maybe when people think about groceries, they're thinking about their own shopping. But you have to shop for groceries too, and then you have to get those groceries paid for. So it's horrible because you're putting up prices where people are going, oh my gosh, you want that for that item, and you don't really have a choice.
0: Well, you don't have a choice. I mean, we talk about food cost every single week at my company. And what are we going to serve and how are we going to serve it? And what you see a lot of restaurants doing is just saying, we have to serve less. The food is getting smaller. My restaurants are in Texas. And if Texas plates are getting small, you know there's a problem with the economy.
1: All right. I've just heard from two people this morning who were going to Texas and they want to know what the name of your restaurant is. Well, you've made a change from that tasting menu that you used to have with Rye Restaurant, but you're still trying to serve cool food with a cocktail program. Is that a good way to say it?
0: Yeah, we have our cocktail bar apothecary. We do a 3-course dinner. It's all the same chefs that were running our tasting menu. We're just trying to move that restaurant, funny enough, to a richer neighborhood so we can bring in more of that high-end business clientele, because our sort of localized restaurant environment we're at right now was just not the best place for it.
1: Well, what's happening along, let's use the street where you're located as an example, not the one out in the suburbs, but downtown in Dallas in the Greenville area. And there are a lot of, you're in an area full of restaurants and places like that. Are you seeing some of those mid kinds of restaurants going out of business?
0: Oh, definitely. I mean, one of the most popular restaurants on my street is a counter service slider bar, where people can get two little sliders for $9 and there's no waiters. You just go up to the cash register and you bounce. And that place is always doing business. Meanwhile, across the street, there was a high-end Japanese barbecue, the kind of place where you cook the meat in front of yourself. All the service, all the bells and whistle, multiple locations in Japan just closed 2 weeks ago across the street from the counter service slider place.
1: Well, somebody just wrote in as you and I are talking, and my son Tanner is with me. He and I do Flavor Files about these kinds of things on Saturday nights at 7 here on News Talk 1010. But an article in the Star this morning tells us that people are going out less to dine, and obviously that's affecting the whole restaurant business. But somebody sent a text message here, Tanner, saying those cheap restaurants are no longer cheap.
0: Well, right. I mean, but that's exactly what we're talking about is, you know, it's funny when what you thought was, oh, it's cheap, we can get Chinese takeout. When you start to get the bills that you're seeing now, or you add on delivery fees and things like that, I mean, it's getting just difficult for all of us. I mean, I got to believe the rice cooker business is the right one to be in, because people have to start making Chinese at home.
1: Well, maybe. Here's a text message. Don't restaurants buy wholesale cheaper than the grocery store?
0: It's true that we can get things cheaper than a grocery store, but I'm also, you know, I'm paying downtown rent. I've got an incredible number of people that I have to pay to cook all of this. And while, yes, my price is less, it's still going up. And I got to keep all of that math organized.
1: Well, that's what I was thinking, is that, yes, you may be buying it cheaper, but you're not buying it cheaper than you paid for it last year. And so your menu prices are going to reflect that. And then people are going to say, I just can't afford this anymore. And even as the guy who's trying to stay in business, you understand where they're coming from.
0: Well, of course, I understand it, because I go to my own bar, get handed my bill after the employee discount, and think, this place is expensive. Someone should do something about that.
1: Well, maybe you should do, you know how they have every once in a while, the automobile dealers they'll do a promotion called employee pricing. Maybe you should do that. You should say employee discount for everybody in the month of August.
0: Yeah, that would actually be a good idea. How about this? Anybody from 1010 that comes and tells me they heard this interview, I'll give you employee pricing.
1: Okay, wait a minute. I want you to repeat that. If you're in Texas in August in Dallas and you go to Apothecary and you say, Tanner, I heard Tanner on Newstalk 1010, they get employee pricing.
0: They get employee pricing, the Jerry special.
1: What an offer. A city thousands of miles away. All right. Tanner, we'll talk on Saturday night at 7. Thanks very much.
0: Great to be here.
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4: From the National Newsroom of the Canadian Press, I'm David Augustine. Conservative leader Pierre Poilievre says U.S. tariffs on Canadian lumber are unacceptable, accusing Prime Minister Mark Carney of making concessions without getting anything in return. At a press conference in Vancouver, Poilievre says tariffs on Canadian lumber have tripled since Carney took office.
5: The approach of Mr. Carney has failed demonstrably and has threatened the jobs of British Columbians and all Canadians. 30 mills have closed in British Columbia under the Liberals' watch as a result of their diplomatic failures.
4: Poilievre says former Prime Minister Stephen Harper negotiated zero tariffs on Canadian lumber and is calling on Carney to keep his promise to remove the tariffs. Newfoundland and Labrador's premier says he'll be making an announcement with Quebec's premier tomorrow.
6: The announcement comes after reports last week that the provinces have struck an energy deal. Now the Atlantic Canada premier, Tony Wakeham, says he will welcome Christine Fréchette for an energy and economic development announcement in St. John's on Monday afternoon. The governments have been negotiating a deal to share energy from the Churchill River in Labrador, as hydro utilities in both provinces jointly own the Churchill Falls Generating Station in Labrador under a contract signed in 1969, which is set to expire in 2041. Naira Ahmed, The Canadian Press.
4: Add rally to the list of U.S. cities considering teen curfews to curb violence. ABC's John Dowding is in North Carolina.
7: I do have a kind of a love-hate relationship with it.
8: Could a curfew really keep teens safer? It's a question city leaders are contemplating, and a measure some Raleigh parents say they're all for. Raleigh City Council could decide whether to implement a curfew for teens in response to those violent teen takeover events seen on July 4th.
4: The Raleigh City Council will consider approving a teen curfew in the state capital on Tuesday. The BBC is asking a U.S. court for help obtaining documents and testimony from members of U.S. President Donald Trump's family in his $10 billion defamation lawsuit against the broadcaster. The case centers on a BBC documentary that edited together separate parts of Trump's January 6th, 2021 speech, which he says falsely suggested he incited violence. The BBC has apologized for the misleading edit, but denies defaming Trump and says Ivanka Trump, Jared Kushner, and Donald Trump Jr. may have relevant information. Trump's legal team accuses the BBC of trying to harass his family and distract from what it calls the broadcaster's liability. And in entertainment, two new dinosaur movies battled for third place at the North American box office this weekend. Paw Patrol the Dino Movie took in an estimated $20.5 million U.S. just behind The End of Oak Street, starring Anne Hathaway and Ewan McGregor, at $21 million. The Odyssey held on to second place, while Spider-Man Brand New Day stayed on top with another $70 million U.S. dollars, bringing its domestic total to over $785 million. This is the Canadian Press. In sports, Marcus Ericsson passed Romain Grosjean with four laps to go and raced to victory at the Ontario Honda Dealers Indy. It's the first year Markham, Ontario has hosted the IndyCar race after it moved from Toronto's exhibition place. Pole sitter Lewis Foster crashed on his 43rd lap. Montreal's Félix Auger-Aliassime made a winning return to the court with a 6-3, 7-5 win over Greece's Stefanos Tsitsipas in second-round action at the Cincinnati Open. Auger-Aliassime played his first match in 40 days after missing the National Bank Open in his hometown with a sore back. In women's action, Leila Fernandez of Laval, Quebec, is set to face Wang Xiyu. And Tommy John, the pitching great known for the surgery that bears his name, has died at 83. Agent Mike McGuire says John died at his home in Florida last night. John had a remarkable 26-year career, winning 288 games and becoming the first pitcher to successfully return after groundbreaking elbow surgery. From the Canadian Press, I'm David Augustine.
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11: This is Tech Talk with Mark Saltzman. Over the next hour, Mark will break down geek speak into street speak so you know what's hot, what's not, and why.
12: Hey everyone, welcome to Tech Talk. Hope you're all having a great weekend so far. This show is powered by Chevrolet Canada and its EV lineup, which I'll tell you more about shortly. It's electric vehicles. So yeah, you're tuning into the show that breaks down geek speak into street speak, as the announcer says, and I do so every week on this station. And as you likely know, we have some great guests on every week with a variety of topics, something for everyone. And this weekend's show will be no exception. We're going to kick things off learning about eSIMs for travelers, how to save a ton of money when you are in another country and you want to stay in touch with those who matter, rather than roaming on your existing carrier, which could be very expensive. My first guest in a moment will explain what eSIMs are and the benefits of using them. Speaking of traveling, later on in the show, Home Equity Bank will join us to discuss the results of a survey they commissioned about using AI for travelers. It's not just the kids who are using it, but the 55 plus crowd. We'll dive into that. Also on the show, hockey superstar Sarah Nurse will join us. She's, of course, with the PWHL. She's an Olympic hockey celeb. I think she's like tied for the most points in the 2022 Winter Olympic Games. Well, she's going to chat with us about what's called cozy gaming. She's got a partnership with Nintendo. We're going to learn about that. And finally, it is almost back to school time. And so to end off the show today, I will discuss some recommended gear that makes the grade. All of this and more on a brand new Tech Talk. All right, let's kick things off. Question for you. If you travel out of the country, how do you stay in touch with family, friends, and colleagues? Perhaps because they're not aware of what they can do, many, if not most people, will roam on their existing carrier and phone number and often come home to a massive phone bill. Well, we're going to learn now about eSIMs with a leading company in this space, Nomad eSIM. We've got on the line Terry Guo. He's president and co-founder of Lotus Flare. That's the parent company to Nomad eSIM. Welcome to the show, Terry.
13: Thanks for having me, Mark.
12: Before we talk about Nomad eSIM and the services that you offer, why don't we first, at a high level, just explain what an eSIM is all about? And we'll then, of course, dive into the benefits of why this is ideal for those who travel.
13: All right. So, Mark, maybe before I even talk about eSIM, what is eSIM? We talk about what a SIM card is. A SIM card is a secure ID your phone needs to connect to a wireless network. So, for example, if you're a Rogers customer, you would have a Rogers SIM card. If you're a TELUS customer, you would have a TELUS SIM card.
12: Right. It used to be a little piece of plastic with some circuitry on it that you had to open up your phone with a little pin and place it in the tray, right? That's what a SIM card was, right?
13: There are many form factors. So if you look at the progression of SIM cards, it used to be what's called a mini SIM card. So those are the larger kind of SIM cards. Then that evolved into a micro SIM card, and now there are nano SIM cards.
12: Yeah.
13: These are all kind of SIM cards that come in a physical form. The way to think about eSIM, I always explain this to people, it's essentially another form factor. And that form factor is that it's not a physical form factor, it's a digital version of it. It gets downloaded over the air to your mobile device that supports eSIM. And that downloading process is equivalent to you inserting a physical SIM card.
12: I know some phones today, like iPhone 17, they don't even have a SIM card tray anymore.
13: Exactly. It's most of the modern smartphones today supports eSIM. In fact, if you look at all the iPhones that's being produced in the US and Canada, they only support eSIM.
12: All right. So an eSIM is a virtual or digital SIM. And when you travel and you're going to another country, if you don't buy an eSIM, then you are roaming on your existing carrier or provider in your country. And that can often be very expensive. So before we talk about why Nomad eSIM, your company, why eSIMs for travelers?
13: You already alluded to this. The traditional way of getting connectivity when you travel is through roaming, and that typically is very expensive. And it's also not as predictable, because when you're in a different country, typically your home operator would have just one kind of relationship with an operator on the ground. Through eSIM, not only is it more affordable, but it is also more reliable in many cases.
12: So the idea is you're traveling to, let's just say, I don't know, Paris, France. And instead of roaming on your existing provider where you live in North America, you can then buy an eSIM from several different companies. And you're one of the bigger players, Nomad eSIM. And it's a lot more affordable and reliable, as you said. So we'll walk through the process in a moment. But what would you say separates Nomad eSIM from many of the other eSIM players out there?
13: Sure. If you look at travel today, it looks very different from a decade ago, say. Our phones has become essentially our everything. Map, your translator, your wallet, that's where your boarding pass is stored. Staying connected is no longer kind of a luxury. It's part of the travel experience. It's essential to the travel experience, I would say.
12: I would agree 100%.
13: And one of the first things many travelers still kind of worry about when they land is that, how do I get that connectivity? And that's the reason why we built Nomad. And it's to address this kind of biggest pain point that we believe when it comes to travel or international traveling. The way we position Nomad is that we want you to enjoy your trip more. We want you to not have to worry about connectivity. And our brand promise is that you get more out of every trip, more convenience, more flexibility, more value, and more confidence. And that's how we differentiate. Really, we focus on that user experience and the value.
12: I could tell you anecdotally, Terry, and to share with our listeners for full transparency, your company gave me an eSIM for when I was in the UK at the Samsung Unpacked event a couple weeks ago, and it worked flawlessly. It was the first time I tried Nomad, to be honest. And I was with other journalists from North America who were also on eSIMs, but I had way better connectivity than they did. So maybe you've got more partners in various countries, hence the increased reliability, not just the fact that it's really affordable to do this, but yeah, I had connectivity everywhere. So anyways, yep. That's testament to Nomad. So congrats.
13: Yeah, that is something we are constantly working on. We're always looking for other more and more providers. Mm-hmm. And that allows us to get our customers the best connectivity.
12: Can you walk us through how it works? So assuming your phone is on a list, like, you know, it's eSIM compatible, and I think most phones today are, and I'm sure your website will have a list of compatible devices, but do you first choose the country you're going to, and then for how long? Like, can you walk us through how it works?
13: It's really easy. You can either download the Nomad app, or you can just visit our website. And to begin with, you select the destination or the region you're going to. So we support both country-based plans as well as region-based plans. So if, for example, if you're going to Europe and you're not staying in one country, then the best plan is, for example, an Europe regional plan. And that covers about 35 countries. And then, by the way, that's one of the most popular plans that we sell.
12: I'm not surprised. My son Jacob backpacked throughout Europe in March with a buddy of his, and they hit, like, I think 10 countries. And so, yeah, that's great when you have a regional SIM option. Not all eSIM companies offer that. It could be only by the country.
13: Once you decide on the destination, then the next choice to make is, okay, what kind of plan? How many gigabytes? Or we also have the option of going unlimited. So that is the next decision you make. And then after that, you choose kind of how long your trip is. So we have different plans that typically last from 7 days to 30 days and could also be longer. So once you do that, then you're presented with all the kind of available plans. And then all you do is you make a purchase using your Apple Pay or your credit card. And then once that's done, the eSIM installation process kicks off, and that typically lasts about a minute. And then after that, you have the SIM card on your device and ready to go. And typically people do this before they travel. And we see a lot of that. So before they leave their home country, they make the purchase, they install the eSIM. And then once you land in your destination, it's a really simple process too. People love this because before you even disembark from your plane, you have connectivity. You can turn it on and you're connected.
14: Yeah. Essentially, you just go to your settings area of your phone. You select cellular or connections, depending on the make and model of your phone. And then you just turn off your existing SIM from the country that you're from, if you want to. I do. And then enable the eSIM from Nomad and ensure data roaming is enabled if it isn't already. That's just one little tip. And then you're good to go. I'm going to ask you more about the data part and any potential limitations in a moment, Terry. We are chatting with Terry Guo. He's president and co-founder of Lotus Flare. That's the parent company to Nomad eSIM, one of the big players in the eSIM space. Ideal, especially for travelers who want to save money and have strong connectivity in the country or countries that they're traveling to. Let's clarify then, Terry, to our listeners that your local number, your 416 number, what have you, it's not going to work when you are overseas and you turn off that local line. Instead, you get data with an eSIM provider like Nomad. But I use that then to call people over WhatsApp or FaceTime or iMessage or Facebook Messenger. There's other ways to make calls, but not using your real number. If you're waiting for a call or a text on your local number in North America, then you may still have to have that enabled.
13: Yes, Nomad or a lot of the other kind of travel eSIM product is data only. That means it doesn't come with a number. And when you make voice or SMS calls, you can't use that SIM card. However, the typical setup is that when you turn the Nomad eSIM on, you can set it as, hey, this is the SIM that serves my data needs. And then in parallel, you can say my home SIM card can still stay active. And you can say for voice and SMS applications, I continue to use that card. So at this point, both SIM cards are active. So even if you're in a foreign country, you use data through Nomad, you can still receive SMS and make voice calls using your home SIM card.
14: Yeah, thanks for the clarification. You can have both lines enabled on the same phone, but I'm just trying to think of saving money for our listeners, because if you get texts and phone calls in another country on your local number from North America, you'll still have to pay for that.
13: Roaming charge. Exactly.
14: Yeah. Yes. So what I do is I just turn it off altogether because I can still make calls over WhatsApp. Works amazingly. All right. The website, Terry, is it nomadesim.com?
13: Yes, nomadesim.com.
14: Terry, great chatting with you. And congrats on the success of Nomad eSIM. Good to have you on the program for the first time.
13: Thank you, Mark.
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0: And now the forecast from the AM 800 Weather Center. This evening, clouds and showers expected with the lingering risk of a thunderstorm, down to 20 or 68 for the low overnight. Tomorrow, mix of sun and cloud, high 27 for the day, with the humidity 32 or 90 Fahrenheit. Tomorrow evening, a clear sky, down to 13 or 55. Tuesday, sunny, 28 or 82. And Wednesday, a mixed sky with scattered showers and a high 25 or 77.
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14: 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Talk about accomplished. Our next guest, Sarah Nurse, is a star pro hockey player, of course, with the PWHL and Canada's women's national ice hockey team. In fact, she won Olympic gold at the 2022 Winter Olympics, where she was named best forward and set Olympic records for most points. When off the ice, from what I understand, Sarah likes to unwind with video games. Who doesn't? Well, we're going to explore that right now as she's on the line with us. Hey, Sarah, thanks for your time today.
2: Hey, of course. Thanks for having me.
14: Awesome. As a professional hockey player, no doubt you do need to find ways to unwind and relax. I know you got travel in your schedule quite a bit, but even before the Professional Women's Hockey League and Winter Olympics, have you always been into gaming, even casually while growing up?
2: I have. Yeah, it's something that's kind of like funny about me, I guess. I've always been a little bit introverted, so I definitely do like my alone time, and I like to take time by myself to recharge. And so to be able to use like the Nintendo Switch 2 and my favorite cozy games, it's a great way to decompress and unwind and recharge a little bit.
14: All right, we are going to talk about cozy gaming in a moment. Do you remember what maybe your first game was? Did you grow up playing like Nintendo 64 or any of these, these classic consoles?
2: I did. Yeah. One of my good friends actually had a Nintendo 64 way back in the day. And so we would go over and play some games at her house, which was a lot of fun. But I feel like I like grew up with like Mario Kart and Mario Party and those like iconic games. And so it's cool to see the evolution of those games and how they're still known and loved today and being played on new systems like the Nintendo Switch 2.
14: Yeah. Amen. But yeah, games I think are awesome for when you are feeling like you want to just be alone between you and the content. But there's also that other side of things where you socialize while playing games, you know, maybe a sports game online with strangers or friends and have fun trash talking or on the same couch, you know, beside you. But yeah, I know what you mean. There's those special kind of games where you just want to decompress and you want to just, you know, relax with the game. And so this is this trend called cozy gaming that we've been hearing a lot about. Can you explain that genre to our audience and maybe tell us about some of your favorite games in this space?
2: Yeah, I think when I think of like a cozy game, it's a game that it just kind of creates a space where you can choose your own adventure and take it at your own pace. I think sometimes we think of traditional video games, we think of, you know, high intensity, different challenges and things that you have to accomplish. And in cozy games, it's so much like you can just choose what you want to do. You can choose your experience. And so different games like with farming or unpacking or different things like that. So I currently am loving Pokemon Pocopia. It's really an immersive world that you can get into. You can do the different challenges and experiences at your own pace as you want to, or you can just take time to meet other Pokemon and create the world, build the world that you really want to and love.
14: Love that. Yeah. And games like Animal Crossing also come to mind, where you can just, again, there's no set rules per se. You can just live in this sort of interactive adventure at your own leisure, at your own pace, and be one with that experience. So yeah, Pokemon Pocopia, that's a great pick. I recently chatted about that on TV. Love it that you play that. And cozy gaming. Yeah, super popular, you know, whether you're a professional athlete like yourself or even on the go professionals. I guess it's kind of like the yin yang thing. Like, you just need to offset potentially stressful, you know, work or hobbies that are super intense with something that is quite the opposite. Is that fair? What do you think is appealing about cozy gaming?
2: I think that for me, you know, playing professional hockey, it's a pretty high intensity environment. You know, there's a lot of people relying on you, whether that be your teammates, your coaches, the fans who are watching. And obviously we're competitive and we want to win. Like, there's a goal at the end of the day. That's to win hockey games. And so we need to kind of remove ourselves from that space a little bit, because that does become overwhelming. You can't be up all of the time. And so to be able to have something like a cozy game and just decompress, kind of take yourself away, you can be very present in the moment and just really enjoy your time for a short amount of time, a longer amount of time. It's really all up to you. And it's just a way to take your mind off life for, you know, 1 second and really immerse yourself into a new world.
14: Love that. We are chatting with Sarah Nurse. She's, of course, a pro hockey player, born in Hamilton, if I'm not mistaken, but you play out west primarily in Vancouver. Yeah, well, you've made us so proud as Canadians, especially with, I think you've been at the Winter Olympics 3 times, if I'm not mistaken, right?
2: Yes.
14: Amazing. Yes. So you already sort of hinted at this, but I just want to circle back before I let you go. You know, with your profession being in competitive hockey, super stressful in the media's eyes as well, when you're out publicly, kind of live in a fishbowl, so to speak. Why do you think recovery and mental resets are important in your line of work?
2: I definitely think that being able to reset mentally and decompress, like, it's incredibly important, because you cannot be up all the time. Like, that takes a lot of energy, resources, and it can really overwhelm you if you can't take your mindset out of that space. And so being able to find different strategies to help you with that. I mean, I absolutely love spending time with my family and friends and reconnecting, getting away from the hockey space, away from the sports space, but then also, you know, finding myself in different games is also a way to just kind of reconnect with that, like, inner child, that playfulness that I've always loved. And so to be able to do that, I think, brings me back to, I guess, the reason that I even started playing and the joys of being a kid and loving sports and loving games. And so being able to reconnect with that side of myself, I think, is important too.
14: Awesome. And you mentioned Nintendo Switch too. So that's something that you can obviously play on the go, whether you're on a bus or a plane, or just with your feet up on the coffee table at home, if you're allowed to do, if you're allowed to do that. So and play on a big screen TV if you want. You can dock it. So I love the versatility there. Yeah, very cool. Well, look, again, I just wanted to thank you for your time, Sarah. Keep up the great work. What's the best place where we can follow you on and off the ice?
2: Yes, I'm on Instagram, I'm on TikTok, I'm on YouTube. So I'm at Nursey16 on Instagram, and then at Sarah Nurse on both TikTok and YouTube. So a lot of fun, and I can't wait to see you all there.
14: Thanks so much for your time, Sarah. Safe travels. Be well.
2: Perfect. Thank you. You too.
14: Any hockey fans in the house? Let me know what you thought of that interview with Sarah Nurse. You can hit me up on social media. I'll spell my name in a moment, but you can find me on Facebook and Instagram, Blue Sky and Threads, X, LinkedIn, YouTube, and TikTok. It's Mark Saltzman, MarkSaltzman. If you prefer to send me an email, maybe you've got a tech question or suggestions for upcoming guests or topics, you can go to my website, marksaltzman.com, and send me an email if you're not so much into social media. Speaking of social media, I try to be active on it, but I don't have any help. I'm a one-person company, so there's only so many hours in the day, you know what I mean? So between my articles that I write and producing weekly shows like Tech Talk, TV interviews that I do, speeches like keynotes, there's very little time left to double down on social media. But that said, I did post a lot last week. I do link to my articles and to radio and podcast interviews and my TV segments, or I'll just record something for social media. So Google came out with some new Pixel 11 smartphones last week. So from Google's headquarters in downtown Toronto, Google Canada's HQ, I shot some videos and posted them to show off some of the cool features, like the ability to watch a YouTube video and have it instantly translate from another language into English. Love that. Yeah, so follow me on social media if you like that, or tech tips of the day.
12: day, things like that. When we return on Tech Talk, we're going to catch up with Home Equity Bank. You probably know them as the chip reverse mortgage people, but we're not talking about that. We're not talking reverse mortgages. They do cater to the 55 and greater crowd. Love that. 55 plus community. In the past, I've had them on the show to talk about combating fraud and things that aging Canadians need to know when it comes to the latest scams. But this time around, we're going to talk about the use of AI for travelers, how Canadians, older Canadians, are using AI to plan a perfect getaway. It's not just younger Canadians embracing AI. So we're going to get to all of that when we return on Tech Talk. And then after that, if you are heading back to school or you're the parent of someone heading back to school this fall, I've got some recommendations for top tech for kids of all ages and for families as well as we ease into a new season. That'll come up a little bit later on in the program. All right, we'll be right back with more Tech Talk.
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12: Welcome back to Tech Talk. When it comes to AI adoption, you likely think it's all the kids, right, who are super comfortable with this technology, like high school or university students, or maybe those in their 20s heading out to the workforce. Well, you might just be surprised to learn the 55 plus crowd is also adopting AI, including those who like to travel, as we're going to hear about now with Home Equity Bank. On the line, we've got Nairi Tudakian. 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Nice to have you on the show for the first time, Nairi.
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12: Awesome. 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
4: Sure. 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We're probably the only bank in the country entirely dedicated to the Canadian 55 and better demographic. Our flagship product, the Chip Reverse Mortgage, has been helping Canadians for 40 years. And everything we do is focused on empowering older Canadians to live a vibrant, financially secure retirement on their own terms. And we understand that today's retirees don't want to slow down. They want to age in the right place, comfortably, travel, and stay highly engaged with the world around them. And we provide financial solutions like the Chip Reverse Mortgage to help them fund that lifestyle.
12: Yeah, I would agree. You're best known for the Chip Reverse Mortgage, but you also do a lot of educational campaigns for the 55 and better, love that by the way, crowd on staying digitally involved, but also cyber safe, as you said, staying connected, enjoying life, aging in place, traveling, but also keeping safe at the same time. The two are not mutually exclusive. And for full transparency, I should tell our audience that usually once a year, we do partner on a campaign around March to help educate those to stay a bit more cyber safe with their tech. Why is this important to Home Equity Bank?
4: You know, because a vibrant retirement today can include being digitally connected, older Canadians have worked hard for their retirement nest egg. And as they spend more time online, shopping, banking, or planning travel, we want them to feel empowered and confident, not intimidated. There's a persistent, unfair misconception that older Canadians are easy targets for online scams, but our research actually shows the opposite. They're incredibly sharp and vigilant. You know, for example, in 2025, fraud data showed that they are far more cautious than younger generations. You know, 70% will immediately hang up on a suspicious call and 76% will actively report a scam. You know, they don't let technology scare them. They adapt. And with the rise of AI voice cloning, you know, that grandparent scam that everybody was kind of talking about, we're seeing older adults outsmart the tech by establishing kind of family safe words or simply hanging up and calling their loved ones back on a verified number. You know, this demographic, very savvy, and we want to continue to educate and empower them. These educational campaigns, they're important to us. They help navigate the changing world safely and enjoy their kind of golden years to the fullest and fully informed.
12: Thank you for all that. And again, for the work that you do. So let's now chat about this new data from Home Equity Bank that I would argue challenges some common assumptions tied to tech and AI. What was it that you set to find out?
4: Well, if you look at the news today, the mainstream conversation about AI is dominated by fear, specifically around workforce disruption and AI taking people's jobs. We wanted to rewrite the narrative around aging and technology. And so we asked ourselves, how do Canadians 55 and better view AI when they are retired or nearing retirement, and that job threat factor is completely removed. So we commissioned a survey to know if this demographic was shying away from AI or if they're actually finding practical everyday uses for it.
14: So with that in mind, what did you find out?
4: So the results completely shattered the stereotype that older adults are afraid of new tech. We found that 4 in 10 Canadians age 55 plus are highly interested in trying AI features in the programs and apps they already use every day. And even more importantly, over a third, 35%, plan to actively experiment with AI this year. And that actually rises to 39% amongst those 55 to 64. You know, for them, AI isn't a job threat. It's a lifestyle enabler. It's the technology powering their climate control, their smart home security, and their health monitoring wearables.
14: Right.
4: It acts as a powerful personal assistant that helps maintain their independence.
14: We are chatting with Nairi Tadakian. She's VP of Brand, PR, and Customer Insights at Home Equity Bank. We're chatting about a survey in partnership with Ipsos that surveyed Canadians 55 and better who use technology and how they're embracing AI, if at all, and in what regards. I think a lot of this was tied to travel. Were you surprised by these survey findings, Nairi?
4: Honestly, not at all. We have to remember who we're talking about. This is the generation that literally invented the internet and drove the global tech boom. They navigated the shift from analog to digital. AI adoption is just like a natural next step for them. Mm-hmm. You know, they understand the value of digital assistant that does the heavy lifting. Think about how search engines are evolving. In the past, you had to type keywords into Google like Paris hotels and then spend an hour sifting through links and reading reviews. Today, older adults realize they can ask human-sounding questions like, where should I stay in Paris if I want a quiet room and no stairs? You know, AI synthesizes all that information and gives a tailored recommendation. And they love that AI allows the technology to adapt to their specific needs rather than the other way around.
14: Awesome. All right. With AI in mind, Nairi, I understand that Home Equity Bank also put together some recommended AI prompts. This is what you type into a website or an app like a Copilot or ChatGPT, Google Gemini, Claude, and so on and so forth to help with travel. Can you share some of these, those who are listening who like AI or they maybe don't know what you can ask it to do? What are some of the recommended prompts when it comes to travel?
4: Absolutely. So travel is a massive priority for our clients. Our data shows 70% are maintaining or increasing their travel budgets this year. And because they have the time, they want to highly personalize trips. And AI is the ultimate travel co-pilot, if you may.
14: I see what you did there. Co-pilot. Nicely done.
4: So here are a few of the great prompts we came up with for platforms like ChatGPT or Gemini to make planning easier. So here it is. If accessibility is of importance, you could say, act as a travel agent specializing in accessible travel and plan a 5-day itinerary in Rome with minimal stairs and easy walking paths. For hidden gems, you can say, I'm an active retiree visiting London. Give me a list of 5 hidden gems off the beaten path that avoid heavy tourist crowds, but offer great local culture and food. And then for a good budget and road trip prompt, you can say, plan a 7-day road trip from Toronto to the East Coast, include recommended rest stops every 2 hours, highly rated local diners, and compare the average daily lodging costs along the route.
14: Wow. Okay. So the idea is that you can type in very specific questions about where you're going, when you're going, if you've got special needs like accessibility or dietary needs, that you can be very granular and keep talking with the AI even after they answered, like a conversation. You don't have to start from scratch.
4: Like a conversation. You know, a quick piece of safety advice, though. We know AI is a good, fantastic brainstormer, but we should always be double checking, you know, flight times or hotel openings on a live website before booking. And most importantly, treat AI like, you know, the public forum. Never type passwords, credit card numbers, or financial details into the chatbot, just as kind of like a safety advice.
14: Yeah, great tip. Not just safety, but also accuracy. Yeah, you know, you just want to make sure AI sometimes tells you something that isn't truthful, and they maintain that it is, and that's called a hallucination. It's not trying to be malicious. It's just doesn't have the right data, or it's not up to date, like a business saying it's open when, in fact, that month it may be closed in that country you're visiting, for example. So you always have to do your due diligence. I agree with you, Nairi. Thanks for that. And then finally, for all of everything we've chatted about today, including the survey results and maybe some tips like AI prompts for travelers, is there a website that you can recommend?
4: Absolutely. We're actually going to be posting these prompts on our social channels. So Home Equity Bank on Instagram and Facebook would be a great way to see what the latest is. Or you can visit chip.ca to learn more about our research, our education campaigns, and how we help Canadians live retirement on their terms.
14: Follow Home Equity Bank on the socials. And then the website is
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14: Easy to remember. Nairi, great to chat with you. Thank you so much for your time. And I hope you have a wonderful rest of your summer and hopefully with some travel baked in as well, whether you use AI or not. Thanks again.
4: Thanks, Mark.
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6: And now the forecast from the AM 800 Weather Center. Clouds and showers expected this evening with the lingering risk of a thunderstorm, down to 20 or 68 for the low overnight. A mix of sun and cloud tomorrow, high 27, feeling like 32 or 90 Fahrenheit. Clear sky tomorrow evening, 13 or 55. Sunny Tuesday, 28 or 82. And a mix of sun and cloud with scattered showers on Wednesday and a high 25 or 77 Fahrenheit.
7: Welcome back, everyone. You're listening to Tech Talk. As I mentioned earlier in the show, I've been going on TV and talking about back to school tech. It is that time of year. I know, cue the eye rolling, kids, but get that champagne on ice, parents. And so I thought I would share a half dozen tech recommendations for students of all ages. And yeah, for pricing, because it can vary, including back to school deals, thankfully, make sure you go to the website that I plug at the end, because it doesn't make sense to give you a price that's wrong. So I'm going to go through my recommendations, but if you're interested in any of these, if they pique your interest, then definitely go online and look for any deals that you may find. Let's start off with a laptop, arguably the most important tool a student should have. I would say middle school and up. The Asus ZenBook A16 is my top pick for a few reasons. Number one, it's a super lightweight 16-inch laptop, so a big screen. 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It's only 1.2 kilograms. 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It is the lightest 16-inch ZenBook to date, says Asus, and I'm not surprised. It feels like it's fake. 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Next up, an all-in-one printer, scanner, and copier is great for not just students, actually, but the entire family. Everybody can use that. And a versatile pick for an all-in-one wireless printer is the Epson EcoTank ET4950. So this is one of those super tank printers that don't take cartridges. 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How about that? Black and color. And then when it is time to buy more ink, they're affordable and they last a long time, unlike those small overpriced cartridges that always seem to, you know, run out at the most inopportune times, right? No more late night out of ink panics during midterms or when you've got an important book report due the next day. Other features of

0: 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If you're just joining us now, I'm recommending some back-to-school tech. 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These new televisions are picture perfect, if you will, and range in sizes from 65 to 98 inches. 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The story here, though, is what's called Super Quantum Dot Mini LED technology. So SQD, Super Quantum Dot, delivers incredibly rich and vibrant color and amazing brightness, up to 6,000 nits of peak brightness. 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If you're a gamer, this television has 144 hertz refresh rate, so it'll keep up with those fast action shooters and driving games. 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Now look, if you're looking for an inexpensive dorm room TV that's much smaller, like 43 inches, for $200, you can get something great from TCL as well. Something else to entertain you between classes, whether you're, you know, walking on campus or hanging out in your dorm after your studies, is a pair of awesome headphones. 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One more screen, if I may, and something great for students is a monitor. Because, you know, that laptop I talked about a couple of minutes ago, when you get to one place for a while, like a bedroom if you're with your parents while you're in school, or in a dorm room, you can connect the laptop to a much bigger screen for added real estate. Great for snapping windows beside each other. So you've got, you know, multiple apps open at the same time, like a web browser, maybe a calculator, maybe your email, maybe your math homework, you know, all together, all at the same time. Also great for entertainment, of course, when you're not studying. And so I wanted to recommend the LG Ergo monitors. Ergo is short for ergonomic, so more comfortable, reducing that wear and tear on your body by, you know, sitting in front of a computer screen for a long time. Also great for those in the workforce, of course. A good monitor is great for students and something that they'll have for years and years. So LG.ca has more on those. And finally, something that's more of an app than a gadget, perhaps, is called Wyze. So whether you're heading overseas for an exchange semester or a full year, like my son Jacob going to Teachers College in Scotland last week, Wyze is the smartest way to move and manage your money for things like groceries, rent, textbooks, and virtually everything else. It's free to open an account, and you can avoid large credit card fees and bank markups with Wise, as they have low and upfront transparent fees with support in more than 160 countries and over 40 currencies. There's also an optional Wise card that you can carry with you for spending like a local. My son actually first tried Wise when he was backpacking in Europe earlier this year and now has the app and card for his school year ahead. Parents will love it because you can save money on those fees when you're sending your kid money like we are. Wise.com has more. Again, that's W-I-S-E.com. Oh, and while Wise has been around for a couple of years, they just introduced something new called Wise Interest. As the name suggests, you may be able to earn a return on eligible balances, including funds kept in USD and UK pounds or euros. It's an opt-in feature, but very cool. You can learn more about Wise Interest at Wise.com. Well, as you can see, no shortage of awesome tech for the 2026 back-to-school season. You can check out my website if you want to read more about it, marksaltzman.com. As we wrap up another episode of Tech Talk, I just wanted to sincerely thank Chevrolet Canada for being an outstanding partner on this program. And they have been for 12 years now, which is no small feat. 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And I look forward to catching up with you next time for another new episode of Tech Talk.
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6: From the National Newsroom of the Canadian Press, I'm David Augustine. Canada-U.S. Trade Minister Dominic LeBlanc and U.S. Trade Representative Jamieson Greer are set to meet virtually today as a new round of U.S. tariffs loom. At a press conference in Vancouver, Conservative leader Pierre Poilievre says Conservatives will support the Prime Minister if he can get a good deal for Canada.
7: There's no reason why the Prime Minister can't get a great deal on Wednesday. That's what he promised in the election. He said he'd negotiate a win, and we're cheering him on, because we as Conservatives will always put Canada first.
6: Poilievre calls U.S. tariffs on Canadian lumber unacceptable, saying Prime Minister Carney has made concessions without getting anything in return. Ontario and Ottawa are committing up to $1 billion to help municipalities build infrastructure needed to support new housing. The provincial and federal governments will each contribute $500 million to communities that do not collect development charges for projects such as roads, bridges, and water systems. Officials say the funding is meant to lower upfront costs, address infrastructure backlogs, and help boost housing construction. Applications will open October 29th, with successful projects expected to be selected in the spring. About 130 wildfires are blazing in British Columbia as wildfire smoke persists across the interior part of the province.
8: The BC Wildfire Service says temperatures are expected to slightly rise across central and southern regions, while northwest areas will see a slight dip in temperatures. Around 50 wildfires are burning out of control in the province. The BC Wildfire Service says that wildfire smoke is expected to gradually move back into central areas of the province this weekend, noting it could help moderate fire behavior by reducing the amount of radiant heat reaching the landscape. The province says N95 masks are now available for free in communities in the BC interior to protect people from the impacts of wildfire smoke. Naira Ahmed, The Canadian Press.
6: Crews are planting thousands of trees in vast national parks in western Newfoundland to help its forests recover from a moose population that was once among the most abundant on Earth. Parks Canada ecosystem scientist in Gros Morne National Park, Derek Whitaker, says teams have planted about 730,000 trees since 2023 in once forested areas that were chewed into grasslands by hungry hordes of moose.
9: Moose eat trees and shrubs and things like that, and so they were doing a lot of damage. At a certain point, at a certain level, you know, they can become part of the environment and fairly benign, but when their numbers exceed the capacity of the environment, they can do a lot of damage to forests.
6: Whitaker says they'll keep at it for another 3 years, by which time they'll have planted 1.25 million trees. And in entertainment, Marvel unveiled new footage from Avengers Doomsday, showing Robert Downey Jr. as Dr. Doom, battling Thor, and Chris Evans returning as Steve Rogers. The film is out on December 18th. This is the Canadian Press. In sports, Ben Rice slammed a monster 438-foot two-run homer to the right center field in the 10th inning to salvage a 4-3 win for the New York Yankees in the three-game series finale against the Toronto Blue Jays on Sunday. Matt Olson hit a three-run homer to back six strong innings from Bryce Elder, leading the Atlanta Braves past the Arizona Diamondbacks 5-3 to avoid a three-game sweep. San Diego remains the lone team to sweep a three-game set from Atlanta this season. Arizona came into the game in a three-way tie with San Diego and Philadelphia for the National League's final two wildcard slots. And manager Enzo Maresca endured a nightmarish first competitive match in charge of Manchester City as Arsenal powered to a 3-0 victory in the Community Shield. Arsenal's Ricardo Calafiori scored 23 seconds into the match, which the defending Premier League champions then dominated. English soccer's annual season curtain raiser pits last season's Premier League titleist against the FA Cup winner. From the Canadian Press, I'm David Augustine.
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15: Welcome to another edition of The Week That Was here on the iHeartRadio Network. I'm Aaron Rand, and this week we'll take a look at these stories. Surprise, surprise, this is great. We don't have a chance to do this very often. Montreal Alouettes starting quarterback Davis Alexander is in studio. Well, it's great to meet you, by the way. Thank you for coming in.
16: Pleasure's mine.
15: It's I love that you have an off week, so you got extra time this week, not watching film or whatever else. Mm-hmm. So, for people who don't know, maybe not everyone's a huge Montreal Alouettes fan. I'm a fan, have been obviously for many, many years. I will tell people who don't know that for a guy who came out of nowhere, you have now won the first 20 games you have started as an Alouette. You're 19-1, which is a remarkable record. I think, what did you win? You won your first 9 in a row before even losing a game, right?
16: Yeah, I think I won the first 11.
15: Okay.
16: I think I got to 11-0, or maybe 13.
15: It's nice that you don't care and don't remember because you're just winning all the time. That's what counts. I want to talk about a couple of things. So, you know, we were just chatting before going on the air. You're from a small town. The town is Gig Harbor, Washington, which I'm sure most people don't know. Not far from Tacoma, bigger city in the state of Washington. The first thing I wanted to ask you was, or the first thing I should tell people is, you were back in school. You went to a college called Portland State. Mm-hmm. You were like a star on that football team. I read you threw for 63 touchdowns, thousands of yards. And then, you know, you get out of school, you would have imagined with a record like that, you get an NFL draft, a call at something. It never happened, right?
16: Yeah. I didn't really get, you know, the love that I was hoping for, but that was okay. I told my agent right away, if you can get me on a team in the CFL, I will take the opportunity right away. I actually stopped doing my pro day training. So you do some pro day training, like to train for the NFL scouts. I stopped doing it because Montreal put me on their negotiation list, which basically means just they had the rights to sign me.
15: Right.
16: And we got the deal done in like 2 weeks, and I was so excited and just so thankful. And just I kind of just believed in taking my own path because I just wanted to make sure I was still going to play football.
15: And I think, you know, for a guy who set records in that school, and you were like number two behind Neil Lomax, who actually played in the NFL, was a pretty good player for a few years with the Cardinals.
16: Absolutely.
15: You would have automatically gotten a call. Was it size? Are you not big enough? What did they tell you?
16: Yeah, it's definitely probably size. You know, I'm 5'11 and 3/4. Or whatever, so I'm not quite at the 6 foot mark, but yeah, and you know we weren't necessarily a winning program, so the stats might not look as good as they would have wanted, and you know
15: would that be even more impressive with a non-winning program and still throwing for that many touchdowns? That says something, doesn't it?
16: I mean, you
15: weren't disappointed. Is it fair to say that or not?
16: No, I just, honestly probably more so expected, right? Like okay. I knew I wasn't getting a ton of love, and but I knew I my family is huge on my talent, and just they kept encouraging me, and you know I just knew I had to get some sort of opportunity. I wanted to just try and play.
15: So my next question would be, what's a guy from Gig Harbor, Washington even know about the Canadian Football League?
16: I knew a little bit about it just because I'm a sports junkie, right? So sometimes it'll just show up on ESPN. I swear it used to be on ESPN back in the day. I vividly remember watching Bo Levi Mitchell with Calgary Stampeders. And then I was a massive Johnny Manziel fan. Massive.
15: He played here for 20 minutes.
16: Yeah.
15: Okay.
16: But I loved his his ability in college, and he was just so competitive, so fun to watch. I wanted to play like Johnny. So I remember him getting traded to Montreal Alouettes, and I think I watched the first game, and it didn't go that well for my boy Johnny. But I definitely knew about the Canadian Football League, and I just wanted an opportunity.
15: So you get signed. The Alouettes kind of sign you up for whatever year. You come here. Obviously, you're not going to start. You're behind, Cody Fajardo for that year. Mm-hmm. Caleb Wilson's ahead of you, I think, right in the roster list. And then the amazing things that happen in pro sports, a guy gets hurt, and the next thing you know, you get your chance, and it has been just smooth sailing from there on. I mean, when you signed and knew you'd have to be backup for a couple of years, you were sort of ready to do that, right? You didn't think you'd start right off the bat.
16: No, I did not. I did not think I would start again. I just was so thankful for the opportunity because when I came here, it was Vernon Adams was the starter, Trevor Harris, and Dominic Davis. And all three of those guys,
15: don't even remember those names. Okay.
16: All three of those guys were starting quarterbacks the year before. So when I came in, I was like, I probably am not going to make this football team, but I'm going to just... I'm getting an opportunity. I got to do whatever I can. And it's actually funny. The very first preseason game, I played pretty well. I like led a comeback drive, but I still thought they were going to cut me. So I kept my jersey. I didn't give it back to them. And then they let me know that I was still on the team. So I ended up having to give the jersey back. But
15: you wouldn't give the jersey back after just in case they let you
16: exactly.
15: go.
16: Exactly. I was like, I'm leaving here with something.
15: That's great. Wow. Well, it's worked out pretty well since. I was going to ask you as well. You say you were a bit of a sports junkie, so you knew about the CFL. Mm-hmm. Did you know anything about Montreal?
16: I didn't know a ton besides that it was just French-speaking. My mom loves French people, and she loves the French language. She was like this forever. I don't know why, but she was always telling us, like, I should have taken French in high school, and I should have. I ended up taking Spanish, but I didn't know much about it besides the French part, and I knew about poutine. That's it.
15: You knew about poutine? I knew about poutine. From your mom?
16: From my stepmom. She's from upstate New York.
15: Okay.
16: So she said she used she used to come to Montreal all the time, her and her friends.
15: For poutine.
16: Yeah, we'll say poutine.
15: Among other things, okay.
16: You'll say poutine.
15: So that's what you knew.
16: Yeah.
15: Okay. And then you do your time, you're basically playing backup for a while. Fast forward, as I said, Cody Fajardo gets hurt. The next thing you know, you get your chance. And as I said off the top, it's been like, talk about smooth sailing. It's been incredible for you. Ever pinch yourself thinking about how well this has gone?
16: I think I'm just honestly just trying to take it all in and just be, again, thankful for it. But we still have so much more to do, so much more to prove. And we all know what obviously the end goal is. So we just have to stay. I have to make sure I'm staying within myself and, attack every week like it's a playoff game, you know.
15: The other thing for you, coming from U.S. football, right? You're playing four downs, you get to the CFL, suddenly it's three. That's a big change. Mm-hmm. All of a sudden, bing, bang, boom, it's a running play, a passing play, and you're off the field. How much of a change was that for you?
16: It was definitely a little different, with the forward motion, the waggle with receivers and all that. But I just feel like this league was kind of perfect for my style because I do have a pretty strong arm and you have the wider field. And like you said, it's three downs, so you're throwing the ball a lot more. I want the ball in my hands all the time, of course. But our run game just so far this year has been unbelievable. So it's been amazing in that sense. Just super thankful to honestly be a part of this team and in this league. And I love the Canadian game, and it's truly special.
15: So for the time you've now spent in Montreal, it's been a couple of years you've been here. You get to know the city, get to meet any people.
16: Yeah, absolutely. I love to go to restaurants and go out and hang out with people, teammates. I'm honestly like a social butterfly. I like to meet people. Yesterday I was at the Miriam Foundation. They did a golf tournament.
15: Right.
16: Great cause. Was able to bring a couple of my teammates and just meet a whole bunch of people. And the people in Montreal they've been incredible to me and my family. And again, just super thankful to be a part of the community.
15: So none of my business. Are you single? Or are you hanging out in clubs?
16: I am single for sure. Mm-hmm. I'm single. About a year.
15: Meeting anybody here?
16: I've met people for sure.
15: Have you?
16: I've met people, but.
15: Currently in a relationship.
16: No, I'm not in a relationship.
15: You're how old?
16: I'm 27.
15: Right. Playing for the Alouettes, starting quarterback. Right. Okay.
16: Yes, sir.
15: Just curious, when you do go out, when you go with the guys or whatever, what kind of places do you go? Outside of restaurants, where do you go? Clubs?
16: Yeah, not so much, not a ton during the season. We like to go to rooftops and stuff and just enjoy. Yeah, just enjoy. We spend a lot of time together, barbecues and stuff too. But yeah, we're extremely, extremely close unit. Okay. And
15: that's nice.
16: Yeah, it's best players.
15: My producer, Alice, who you met while you were outside, Alice, I'm just,
11: yes.
15: You're how, 26?
16: 27.
15: 27. Do you have anybody, perhaps?
11: Oh, hundreds, tons,
15: yeah?
11: Tons.
15: No friends?
11: Give me a shout.
15: She's 23.
11: I'll hook you up, David.
15: She's 23.
16: Oh, yeah.
15: But she has a lot of friends.
16: Yeah. Okay. So,
15: you could learn French.
16: I can learn French, huh? That's.
15: What do you think?
16: Hey, we can try it.
15: Can leave that with you, Alice? See what you can do?
11: Okay. We'll make it happen.
15: We're a full service radio station, just so you know.
16: We'll make it work.
15: Take everything here, yeah. Hey, listen, I want to thank you for coming in. It's a pleasure to meet you. I wish you continued success. As I said, it's been a great career so far, and I'm sure it's going to continue to be one. And welcome to Montreal. It's great to have you here.
16: Thank you so much. Merci beaucoup. It was amazing to be on here. And let's keep it rolling, and hopefully I see you soon.
15: May not be the last time.
16: Absolutely.
15: All right. Davis Alexander, the Montreal Alouettes.
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28: And now the forecast from the AM 800 Weather Center. This evening, clouds and showers expected with the lingering risk of a thunderstorm, down to 20 or 68 for the low overnight. Tomorrow, mix of sun and cloud, high 27 for the day, with the humidity 32 or 90 Fahrenheit. Tomorrow evening, a clear sky, down to 13 or 55. Tuesday, sunny, 28 or 82. And Wednesday, a mixed sky with scattered showers and a high 25 or 77.
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15: We say good afternoon to Dr. Joe Schwartz. Joe, just before I get to this, we were talking to Phil Quinn from Quinn Farms about corn, the fact that it's been a bumper year so far for corn in Quebec, and someone texted in, I should have asked, although I didn't know this was a serious question, how long you should boil corn before you know it's ready? If I ask you off the top of your head, Joe, how long would you say?
29: I can tell you because I've actually studied that, believe it or not.
15: Very well.
29: It's three minutes.
15: That's it?
29: So what I do, you bring the water to a boil, then you put the corn in. And when it starts to boil again, mm-hmm. because it will cool down a bit when you put the corn in, right? When it's it starts to boil again and count 3 minutes from then.
15: Okay.
29: And you'll have a perfect corn.
15: Is there anything you don't know?
29: You can also grill it, right?
15: No.
29: You can steam it.
15: Yeah. And I know some people say you can microwave it too, but I think that's blasphemy to microwave.
29: I would agree. Okay. I would agree. You can do it, you know. You also can microwave ants, but do you want to do that?
15: Well, that wasn't on my scorecard here today. Dr. Joe Schwartz, host of the Dr. Joe Show, at Air Sundays at 3 here on CJD. He's also director of the McGill Office for Science and Society. Look, I want to go to this aspartame story. It's what I teased yesterday. Because I was going to send you this, and I didn't do it. I will after the show today. I came across something online. I'll preface it by saying online, suggesting that aspartame, as bad as it's made out to be by some people, is in fact not so terrible. It's found in other things as well. But your story today suggests there's a new study that claims it can be very bad for you.
29: Well, you know, this has been an ongoing controversy ever since the artificial sweeteners were first introduced. The very first one was saccharin, which was introduced over 100 years ago. And it almost immediately was controversial. Harvey Wiley, who at that time was the chief of the Department of Agriculture, which later became the FDA in the U.S., He was very much against it. He was against most food additives. But President Theodore Roosevelt, who, as you may know, was kind of portly, loved saccharin because it said he would eat less with it and he would lose weight. So he told Wiley to forget about any kind of legislation against saccharin. But ever since then, there always has been controversy, and especially about aspartame, which was introduced in the 1980s and immediately became very popular because it had very little or almost no aftertaste. But people began to take aim at it, saying that when it breaks down in the body, it releases methanol, which is a neurotoxin. Well, yes, it does release methanol, but the amount of methanol is trivial. Our body makes methanol naturally during a process of metabolism, so that really didn't hold any water. But now we have a study that, you know, I wanted to mention because it just came out from Brazil, where they followed a very large number of people, over 1,000 people, over 8 years. And these people filled out diet questionnaires, and every 3 years they underwent testing for cognition. So they did tests for memory, for word fluency, and, you know, these are standard tests that are used to evaluate mental performance. And it turned out that the people who were in the highest category of artificial sweetener consumption, not only aspartame, but others as well, but when we're talking not huge amounts, the equivalent of one diet drink a day, that these people did more poorly on these cognitive tests. And what the researchers concluded, that if you do consume that amount of artificial sweetener every day, you can lose about 1 year of cognition from your life. Now, you know, it's hard to know what exactly that means, but it's not a good thing when you see that something is interfering with memory. Now, I do have some concerns about this study because they looked at about seven different sweeteners, low-calorie or non-caloric sweeteners, and found the same result about, you know, impairing cognition, which I find somewhat confusing because these are very different substances with very different molecular structures. So, you know, how is it that they all end up doing the same same thing? But anyway, this is what they found, you know, so I don't think it's a devastating study. But as a general rule, foods that contain artificial sweeteners are not nutritional champions anyway. You know, so these are things that we want to limit in the diet because, you know, where do we find them? We find them in diet drinks, which, you know, certainly are not an essential component of diet. You find them in cookies and cakes where they try to eliminate sugar, but that doesn't improve the nutritional profile all that much. So I think it is a good idea to try to limit artificial sweeteners, not because they are so bad, but because they represent that you're eating ultra-processed foods. And usually the foods that have these sweeteners have other negative qualities as well.
0: Right.
29: So that's okay. Where it stands.
0: But this, course, this is kind of a, Joe, this is a damned if you don't, right? You want to give up, you want to give up sugar, so you do this, and then you find out, well, this is no better.
29: Well, yeah. So you drink water, or if you really want bubbles, you drink soda water. Or I mean, if you really want to get some nutrition, then you do what you told me you do. You drink your Olipop, which at least has less sugar. It only has about 5 grams of sugar per serving.
0: Yeah,
29: and you're also getting some fiber in there, and you're getting some prebiotics, which will feed the good bacteria in your in your gut.
0: I was just thinking for people who are eating cookies. You just said we can't eat cookies. They got sweeteners in them as well. Where's all the joy?
29: I know. This is the thing, is that when you dig into something, it always becomes more complicated than it first seems.
15: Yeah.
29: You know, there are no angels or devils in the nutrition world. It is a question of trying to do the right things, eating mostly plant-based foods, eating lots of fruits and vegetables, staying away from the heavily sugared products. But it doesn't mean that you don't have an ice cream when you feel like having one.
15: Okay.
29: You know, the stress that you put on yourself by worrying about what in many cases is trivia is worse for you than consuming those foods.
15: Good. So Dr. Joe's basically saying, go ahead, eat your ice cream, eat your cookies, just as everything else, everything in moderation.
29: That's right.
15: Fair.
29: Including moderation.
15: Including moderation. All right, last thing before I run out of time. Do you want to weigh in on this whole peptide thing? I keep seeing more and more about this all the time. Well, what's the latest on this? I mean, can we just say generally good, bad, or indifferent?
29: It would take an hour to discuss this, even in the shortest possible way. What I can tell you is that peptide is a general classification. It's like saying food. So when you ask the question, is food good or bad?
15: I see.
29: It's
15: okay.
29: A meaningless question. It depends what food you're talking about. Peptides, there are hundreds of different peptides that are cruising through our body all the time. They're biological catalysts. Some of them do very good things, like insulin. But there are others that may interfere with hormones. So you have to be very specific about what peptide you're talking about. But, of course, health authorities scrutinize the evidence. So when you're talking about something like body control peptide 157, which is the one that is being talked about so much now that people are injecting,
15: right.
29: You know, because Kennedy tells them to do that. There is no evidence that this does any good, except if you happen to be a rat, which in the case of Kennedy, you can't exclude. But in any case, you know, you want to look at the evidence. And the scientific community is not against providing substances that can be healthy or useful. We don't say negative things unless there are negative things to say. So right now, the peptides that have been passed by Health Canada, like you know, Ozempic, which is a peptide, it has undergone all the scientific research, so therefore it is allowed on the market. But many of the others that people are buying on the gray market, you know, on the internet, have not undergone the testing that would show that they have a good safety risk profile. Mm-hmm. So why would you want to take a chance?
15: Right.
29: You know, why would you inject something with a syringe into your belly because someone who really has no idea what they're talking about is telling you to do that?
15: Oh, that's a fair piece of advice and a fair question to ask, I think, as well. But you know what? People are like sheep sometimes when they see this kind of stuff online, Joe, right? And they figure out,
29: absolutely.
15: He's doing it or she's doing it. They look at them. They look great. I think I'll do it too. That's where we've ended up, I think, these days. Dr. Joe Schwartz, Joe, thank you so much. Appreciate it.
29: Thanks, Aaron.
15: Talk to you next week.
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15: All right, time for us to check in with Chris DeMakos, our CJAD 800 legal contributor. And today, I think this is great. We're going to use a Seinfeld reference in real life. Remember this? When George was told to leave his job.
21: At this point, I think it's best if we both go our separate ways.
30: I don't understand.
21: We don't like you. We want you to leave.
30: Clara?
15: Okay. In that case, they told George to leave. He didn't. They moved his office into the basement. He still wouldn't leave. They locked him out. He still wouldn't leave. So, Chris, what exactly is going on with this particular reference in real life, in a court?
31: Yeah, there's always a real reference, right? I mean, so in this case, judgment just hot off the press 2 weeks ago, coming out of Western Canada, where I don't know where they got this idea, but the employer, they had an employee who had a contract, and you know, wanted to fulfill his contract and a guaranteed salary, the whole works. And the employer said, we don't want to fire him because we're going to have to pay a severance. Why don't we just freeze them out, right? Same approach. They cut his email access. They cut out his credentials from the platform that they use. He wasn't able to message anyone in the company. He wasn't getting any invites for any meetings. just completely isolated the employee from all the activities at work.
15: Okay.
31: So finally, the employee says, I'm obviously fired here. I mean, I can't even write an email. I'm going to go file a complaint for wrongful dismissal. And when they went to court, the company says, we never fired him. He abandoned his job. We never said the words, you're fired.
15: Wow.
31: We never, and obviously that didn't work. And he was successful in getting his severance. But it just goes to show you that, you don't have to technically, verbally say the words, you're terminated. Just your actions alone can be enough to represent what a court needs to order a judgment and a settlement, because, your actions can speak louder than your actual words.
15: So how does this play out, right? The employee says, I'm not leaving. The employer says, we want you to leave, but we know if we fire you, as you said, we'd have to pay severance. We don't want to do that. And ultimately, what, the employee just kind of went to court and the judge ruled in his favor?
31: Yeah, so what happened, and again, you have to be very careful with this kind of stuff because some people think it's an automatic, but we're talking about a constructive dismissal. And the definition of that is basically if your employer does everything in their power to make you quit your job, but really, in essence, what's happening is they're forcibly making you quit your job. It's not because you want to, but they're making your conditions so intolerable that you quit. If that's the case, well, the employer is still on the hook for a termination. And when I speak to certain employees and they're saying, look, this is what's going on at work. They haven't fired me yet, but look what they're doing. They're trying to push me out, the conflicts we're having. I always tell them, be very careful with that. It's not an automatic. You have to really be able to show, with clarity that the employer is doing above and beyond what they're looking to do to have you quit your job and leave because they don't want to pay severance. So it's there. It's a principle that's, there's a lot of jurisprudence on that. But remember, constructive dismissal is basically they've done everything but actually say the words, you're fired.
15: Right.
31: It could be a repositioning. It could be a demotion. It could be a salary cut. They can say, you're going to be earning 50% of what you earned before. That in itself has been deemed a constructive dismissal. So, there's no black and white rule, but it's just anytime you feel like, look, they're doing this because they want me to leave, that's the knee-jerk reaction where you've got to start asking questions as to, hey, does this constitute a constructive dismissal?
15: Right. So that's the employee then at that point going, getting legal advice and saying, this is not, what they're doing here is basically just designed not to have to pay you severance and let's go to court. They did and they won.
31: Right, exactly. And the big one there was when they cut his access, cutting someone's access to their email and cutting someone's that's an action that usually happens when you get let go, right?
15: Right.
31: So the court didn't have to look very far to say, well, all of your actions are showing exactly what takes place when you fire somebody, right. So this would be no different.
15: So I guess my next question would be, it ends up costing the company money. Would it have been more or less than what it would have had to pay the employee had they paid severance?
31: They probably paid more. They probably paid more because the employee had to go and fight for that money, had to pay legal fees for that money,
15: which they'd be,
31: and
15: yeah,
31: the company had to pay their lawyers to represent them. Yeah. So it's actually, now, that being said, I'm not sure what the details were. Maybe there was something personal going on there. Who knows what the real story is behind the scenes. But legally speaking, company did not have a very strong case to begin with, that's for sure.
15: All right, let me go to the other story today, which concerns something. I think this is going to come as a pretty big surprise to a lot of people when you break this down. The Quebec Court of Appeal affirming that the parents of this particular teenager, are not civilly liable for the unprovoked assault he committed. This, we're talking about a 17-year-old boy here. So describe the situation. What happened here?
31: Yeah, so three teenagers, when we say teenagers, under the age, very close to 18, but not 18 yet, they're on a bus and completely unprovoked, they start to assault someone on the bus, an older man on the bus. He suffers serious injuries. Obviously, a police complaint is filed, and they are prosecuted on the criminal side, and they're found guilty. But the plaintiff, which was the victim in this case, decided also that they were going to sue for civil damages to get a monetary compensation. I mean, the criminal just says you're guilty or not. It doesn't mean that you necessarily get any compensation for yourself. So goes a civil route, files a lawsuit, and against the teenagers, But at the same time, try to have the parents included as defendants, because the teenagers have no money. So even if the judgment, which he received in the six figure, I think it was about $200,000, even if he got that judgment, the chances of the victim collecting from the teenagers was slim to none.
15: Right.
31: That being said, the lawyers tried to get the parents to be liable for that amount, because in Quebec, we have a law in our civil code that says parents can sometimes be responsible for the actions of their minor children. And what the court said here was, look, there wasn't enough. You know, the fact that the teenagers were the age that they were, there wasn't enough, you know, I would call it abusive parenting or neglectful parenting. There wasn't enough brought up in court to be able to attach the parents to this. So parents were not found liable in this case, but they have been in the past. So the key thing here is, if you have a child who's under the age of 18, potentially you can be found liable for the damages that they cause. And the way to get out of that is if you can show, look, I haven't been perfect, but I definitely wasn't neglectful, and I definitely wasn't, you know, contributing to my child ending up being a delinquent or making, causing these crimes. So in this case, I think it was more a question of maybe the lawyers didn't do a good enough job, because the courts referenced that. They said there wasn't enough talk about the experiences as a child. There wasn't enough talk about the parents involved in the child. There just wasn't enough there. They were not sure if it merited having them be liable or not. But
15: right.
31: The general rule here is you can be found responsible, and the way to defend yourself against that would be, look, I did what I could. And, you know, kids are 17. They sometimes do stupid things. I'm not the one that should be held responsible for that, because I didn't contribute to them doing that type of activity. So
15: I'm trying to think who's up there providing evidence here that they did or didn't do a credible job, right? I was a psychiatrist or something. I mean, how do they determine that even?
31: Great question. So what they do usually is they have these pre-trial examinations where they sit down and they record it with a stenographer, and they ask a whole bunch of questions about what happened during the childhood, and, you know, how present were you? And, like, in this case, they brought up a situation where the child was, like, 13 and was getting drunk at a friend's house, and they were asking about what the response was to that. Like, what did you do when your 13-year-old was calling you drunk from their friend's house? And basically the lawyers were arguing, like, they didn't do enough at that point. They didn't come down hard enough on that trial. So they used examples like that. But what the court said was, you know, it wasn't enough. Mm-hmm. One incident that happened over the course of the 17 years
15: right.
31: was enough to connect the dots. But if you can show, for example, like, police have been called to the house, there's been domestic abuse, and there's been a whole bunch of stuff, and the schools have written to them saying that he's been misbehaving, and the parents were not located, the parents were absent. If you have that stuff, then that usually is enough to be able to show the connection.
15: So for the guy who sued here, the one who was attacked, who gets a judgment, you said about $200,000, doesn't get it against the parents, it's against the kids, he basically gets nothing?
31: He basically has a judgment that's going to be valid for about 10 years, and it's going to collect interest, but they keep checking. You know, they look and see where the kids are at. Maybe in 3-4 years, if they have a job, they can see some salary. They
15: really?
31: Can, maybe if they want to get a car, they can try to see the car. But the truth is, anyone who know, if you know, the likelihood that they're going to collect the full amount is very low. Will they get something? Maybe. I don't see this just working out too well for the victim here.
15: And I guess at that point, it's also too late, I guess, to try to come back now that they got a judgment that says the parents are not liable, to find somebody else to suggest that the parents are.
31: Right. So in this case, they would have to appeal. This is the Court of Appeal, right? So the next step would only be the Supreme Court.
15: And oh, okay.
31: The Supreme Court doesn't automatically hear cases. They only take, you know, 10% of them, which they feel of natural interest. So,
15: got to feel bad for the guy, right? He's attacked.
31: Yeah.
15: He's injured. He gets a judgment. He gets nothing.
31: Wrong place, the wrong time,
15: really?
31: You know? Yeah.
15: Wow. All right.
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3: And now the forecast from the AM 800 Weather Center. Clouds and showers expected this evening with the lingering risk of a thunderstorm, down to 20 or 68 for the low overnight. A mix of sun and cloud tomorrow, high 27, feeling like 32 or 90 Fahrenheit. Clear sky tomorrow evening, 13 or 55, sunny Tuesday, 28 or 82, and a mix of sun and cloud with scattered showers on Wednesday and a high 25 or 77 Fahrenheit.
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5: So this is a cool story, and I know we have talked in the past. Our producer, Brian Kausar, had a chance to go to some U.S. Baseball stadiums past couple of summers, right? And you always find every stadium kind of has a different, you know, food that you don't find at other places. I think one of the, I mean, Toronto's made a big deal about this, right? They have hot dog nights at the Rogers Stadium, sometimes when the Blue Jays play, right? You had a couple of these large hot dog things, right?
6: Yeah.
5: And they cost a ton of, they're like 30 bucks.
6: Yeah, about like 30 bucks for like a giant stadium hot dog.
5: Okay. That's just a, I mean, some of them have a lot of stuff on them. But now, ladies and gentlemen, there's good news. There's a hot new trend in the culinary world that involves, yes, the hot dog, but not just any hot dog. The familiar Frank, fabulously frosted with everything from pickled shallots to caviar, believe it or not. And that bill, if you want to get one of those, is $100 for your hot dog. Adam Chandler is the food columnist at the Wall Street Journal, where the story appeared, and he is on the line. Adam, thanks for taking the time today.
7: Happy to talk hot dogs.
5: Yeah, and who isn't? Let me begin by asking, how many of these have you actually had a chance to eat, to taste? Any?
7: Well, unfortunately, I did not get the $100 Golden Glizzy, as it was called. It was only served in Miami at a couple of major sporting events. But they're bringing it back at some point, so my hope is to go there. I did have a caviar hot dog last week, though, and it was actually better than you would think.
5: No. Now, when you say you had one, if it's not at this event, the one you just, what is it, the Golden Glizzy? Is that what it's called?
7: That's what it's called.
5: Where did you have a caviar hot dog?
7: The Museum of Modern Art in New York is one of the places that serves one of these highbrow, upscale hot dogs at one of their restaurants inside the museum. And so that's the one with the pickled shallots and the caviar, and their mini hot dogs. And honestly, better than I thought it was going to be. I love hot dogs. I don't have a big taste for caviar historically, but I understood how the two went together, and it actually kind of blew my mind.
5: Wow. Now, you said mini, so these are in essence, just like a half a hot dog that size, or the whole hot dog?
7: These are two small mini hot
5: minis,
7: dogs, so okay. they probably equated to about a half a hot dog, and they were still $39 all in, so it was a lot of money for a little bite, but it was very decadent, so I don't know if I could have had more than that.
5: So you're talking two bites is what you're talking about, basically. Right? If they're the minis.
7: Exactly.
5: Okay. And I will point out to our listeners, by the way, that's $39 American. That's like a $50 hot dog if you were paying in Canadian money. Just saying. Look, is this in fact becoming a trend outside of the one you mentioned in Miami, which they served at the Grand Prix, I think, right? Are you starting to see this more and more where restaurants or, you know, people even at fairs are starting to simply take the hot dog and say, you know what? It's really not about the dog. It's about everything else you put on it.
7: That is a trend we're seeing. You know, it is people are looking for things that are familiar and approachable and accessible. You know, everyone knows what a hot dog is. Everyone likes hot dogs, generally speaking. And so any chance you can make

0: splash by doing something outrageous with a hot dog, whether it's at a baseball game with a, you know, an enormous hot dog that requires its own carrying case because you can't carry it in your hands, or by adding caviar or gold flakes or all kinds of really impressive and decadent toppings to it. It's a way for fancier businesses to kind of seem approachable, and there's some meaning to that.
1: You know, it's interesting, as you say this, I think to myself, there's so many hamburger chains in America, right? And they all do fairly well. Are there any hot dog chains?
0: There aren't a lot of hot dog chains. You know, it's funny, I had the beautiful chance to live in Rosemont in Montreal last year, and I was right near Le Petit Quebec, where I would walk my dog a few times a day just past the restaurant and just see people eating hot dogs all the time, and I wondered, why don't we have this in the States? There are places that serve hot dogs, but again, it usually is the hamburger. It usually is the default of being what people order more of, and I think it's just because hot dogs have a negative association with them for everyday consumption. I think people are a little bit wary of eating hot dogs every day, even though if I could get away with it, I would.
1: Yeah, well, you know that line. Where's that from? The U.S. University study that said every hot dog you eat takes 30 minutes off your life?
0: Right, exactly.
1: Which might explain why people don't want to necessarily eat it. But you know what? It's funny because even though we know they're not good for you necessarily, I will point out my late dad used to work in a hot dog factory. And when you're on the production line, and I'm not sure that it's this way now, but it was when he was alive, the line never stopped. If something fell, you picked it up and you put it back in the thing that went into the hot dog. So he never ate a hot dog again after that. But there are gourmet hot dogs though, right?
0: There are definitely gourmet hot dogs now, and that's something that I think is sort of what's giving people a little bit more permission to kind of indulge in these really, really fancy hot dogs, is the thought that, okay, well, this one has, you know, this one is 100% beef, or this one has comes from a farm that has a name that's more familiar to me than just right. A huge conglomerate. So I think there is some positive movement on the hot dog front in that way. But, you know, at the end of the day, it's still ultra processed. So you will always have people who say it's terrible for you and you shouldn't eat.
1: Yeah. I wonder too, a restaurant, never mind the ones that are special at events, the ones we've been talking about, but you wonder if restaurants would be adding or consider adding, given it's become popular again, you know, hot dogs, dressed up hot dogs, if you will, onto restaurant menus in general.
0: Exactly. That is some of what we're seeing. Is we're seeing finer restaurants with white napkins and silverware adding hot dogs to their menus, even just seasonally, because they know people want that. They know it makes them happy. You know, even at a nice restaurant, you'll often see a hamburger on the menu. And I think hot dogs are kind of entering that realm as a way to be playful and to be unpretentious. You know, even if you are a place that still also serves $150 steak, there's something meaningful about having an item on the menu that everyone kind of knows and associates with innocence, childhood, summers, sporting events, whatever it is.
1: I wonder too, if you're eating a hot dog that's expensive, is it a knife and fork kind of a deal? Does anyone do that?
0: That's a good question. I still think you got to get thrown out of the restaurant if you try to eat it with a knife and fork.
1: I think you should too.
0: Agreed. Yeah, that's my take.
1: Adam, thank you so much. Really appreciate it.
0: Thanks for having me.
1: Take good care. There you go. Food columnist for the Wall Street Journal. The rise of the $100 hot dog. That wraps up another edition of The Week That Was here on the iHeartRadio Network. I'm Aaron Rand, and we will see you next week.
2: 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Got a friend in me. 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
2: From the National Newsroom of the Canadian Press, I'm David Augustine. Conservative leader Pierre Poilievre is calling on Ottawa to extend its suspension of the federal fuel excise tax for at least another 10 months. The relief was introduced in April and is currently set to expire on Labor Day, saving about 10 cents a litre on gas and 4 cents on diesel. Poilievre says rising fuel prices would make ending the measure too costly for Canadians and would also push up transportation-related expenses. He wants the tax break extended until at least July 1st, 2027, arguing higher oil prices have given the federal government enough extra revenue to cover it. Around 130 wildfires are blazing in British Columbia as wildfire smoke persists across the interior part of the province. The BC Wildfire Service says temperatures are expected to slightly rise across central and southern regions, while northwest areas will see a slight dip in temperatures. Crews are planting thousands of trees in a vast national park in western Newfoundland. Parks Canada Ecosystems scientist in Gros Morne National Park, Derek Whitaker, says it will help its forests recover from a moose population that was once among the most abundant on Earth.
3: The population estimate for the mid-1990s was 6,500 moose in this park, which is 1,800 square kilometers. But not all of the park is moose habitat. So in typical moose habitat, we're having densities of 4 to 6 moose per square kilometer, which is very high. Some areas even higher than that. So we were recording some of the highest densities of moose that had ever been recorded in the world.
2: Whitaker says teams have planted about 730,000 trees since 2023 in once forested areas that were chewed into grasslands by hungry hordes of moose. A new study says strict measures to prevent terrorism financing are prompting Muslim charities in Canada to withdraw humanitarian assistance from countries in need, like Syria and Yemen.
4: The fear is they'll lose access to banking services if they operate there. The study by University of Toronto Law and History professor Anver Iman says these mechanisms exist to protect the integrity of the financial system, but this is an unintended consequence. Critics claim Muslim charities have been unfairly singled out in the fight against terrorist financing. The study recommends that the Canada Revenue Agency, with help from Public Safety, issue guidance to help charities and nonprofits understand the scope and limits of the new humanitarian exception and authorization regime in the Criminal Code. The Finance Department says it's reviewing the study's recommendations. Hannah Stoles, The Canadian Press.
2: And an update is coming this week on how cross-border tourism is going. On Thursday, Statistics Canada will release data detailing travel between Canada and other countries for June. In May, the number of Canadian resident return trips from the U.S. increased close to 10% year over year, while trips to Canada by U.S. residents jumped 13%. Canadian resident return trips from overseas rose 3.3% that month, while trips to Canada by overseas residents increased 6.2%. This is the Canadian Press. In sports, more than 1,700 Canadian athletes, coaches, and officials participated across 10 sports at the Special Olympics Canada Summer Games in Medicine Hat, Alberta. Among them was 33-year-old golfer Taylor Carter of Regina, Saskatchewan. Carter scored a hole-in-one on the 18th hole at Medicine Hat Golf and Country Club during Friday's final round.
5: My caddy grabbed my 9-iron and gave it to me, and I had a feeling that I never had before, like just really confident with it, and I stepped up and just hit it. My advice is to just never give up and give it all you got, and miracles can happen.
2: In a video that's received tens of thousands of views, Carter can be seen celebrating the ace by jumping and throwing his club in the air. He said it's a moment he won't soon forget. And Montreal's Félix Auger-Aliassime made a winning return to the court with a 6-3, 7-5 win over Greece's Stefanos Tsitsipas in a second-round action at the Cincinnati Open. From the Canadian Press, I'm David Augustine.
0: The Bashy Capello Show. Canada's top political voices, sharp analysis, and the stories that shape the week. 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
6: Hi there, and welcome to the best of the Bashy Capello Show. I hope you've had a wonderful week. I'm very happy to be with you today. Let me tell you what we have on tap over the next hour. We're going to start off going one-on-one with Jean Simard, who is the CEO of the Aluminium Association of Canada, also a member of the Prime Minister's Advisory Council. Mr. Simard has written an op-ed in the Globe and Mail basically saying we got to stand our ground in trade negotiations, which are happening as we speak because, of course, that August 19th deadline for brand new tariffs under Section 338 from Donald Trump is looming large. Mr. Simard again says, we got to stand our ground, be tough, don't concede a whole bunch of stuff in order to get tariffs reduced. And that is very much the possibility, right, that there might be concessions in order for tariff reductions, but they're not going to be fully eliminated. So we're going to talk to Jean Simard, the CEO of the Aluminum Association of Canada, about that. Then we're going to speak with Joel Patton, who is a resident of Summerlin, BC, one of the places that was evacuated a whole week ago, very quickly following a massive wildfire that has, you know, just taken on great meaning to a lot of people in British Columbia, a province that remains under a state of emergency. 20,000 people forced to evacuate, another 10,000 on heightened evacuation alert. So we're going to talk to Joel about his experience alongside his two daughters and his wife. Then we'll speak to Roger Hilton about Germany and its response to the fact that an explosive drone was found at a NATO hub airport. And U.S. intelligence believes that drone to be put there by the Russians. What does that say about what Russia is preparing to do or willing to do when it comes to Europe and perhaps beyond, for example, Canada and the Arctic? Roger Hilton, a geopolitical expert, will join us to talk about that. And we'll wrap things up with Dr. Céline Bouchard, the head of the Canadian Menopause Society. There's a brand new drug, first of its kind, that could end hot flashes for women. She'll be here to talk about that.
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6: The federal minister who is in charge of the Canada-U.S. trade relationship, Dominic LeBlanc, is in Washington, as our reporter on the ground, Michael Couture, was telling us just a few moments ago. His meeting with his counterpart, USTR, U.S. Trade Representative Jameson Greer, is scheduled for just under an hour from now at 1:30 Eastern. That, too, is happening in Washington. It's all geared toward this deadline, this August 19th tariff deadline that the president is threatening, through which or by which the president is threatening to impose additional tariffs in sort of a different way than he's done before through a different act in the United States, but largely with the same consequence, additional costs for American consumers and prohibitive for Canadian exporters. And those tariffs would apply to a wide range, everything from, you know, Canadian whiskey to hockey sticks, a wide range of goods, should they materialize. My next guest wrote a really interesting op-ed that I urge everyone to read in the Globe and Mail, essentially arguing that Canadians and the negotiating teams behind them can't lose our nerve as we gear toward that deadline and perhaps other ones in the future with respect to this trade relationship and economic relationship. Jean Simard is president and CEO of the Aluminum Association of Canada and a member of the Prime Minister's Advisory Council on Canada-U.S. Economic Relations and is with us live right now. Mr. Simard, pleasure to welcome you to the program. Thank you very much for making the time.
7: Thanks for inviting me, Vachi.
6: So the headline used a part of the op-ed that really jumped out at me initially, which is you arguing essentially we cannot lose our nerve. Why do you think that's the case and what do you mean by that?
7: Well, I think that Canada comes into this week of very intense negotiation in very good shape. when you look at the recent numbers on job creation in Canada versus job creation in the U.S., we're about 100,000 jobs ahead of the U.S. The economy is restructuring, has been doing that for about a year now, and we're starting to see results. Foreign investment is very active, very high in Canada. So we're going our way in a planned and structured fashion, and we're coming to the table with strong cards in energy, in aluminium, critical minerals. So we have a lot going for us. This is a process, and the way it's unfolding is not surprising. The U.S. attitude to negotiations has been always putting pressure to get as much as possible before getting to the table so that you have a weak opponent in front of you. So we have to be very patient. We have to keep our powder dry, as they say. And we don't know if it's going to be a positive outcome or not, but we have to be ready in any case.
6: And you outlined some of the different cases that could materialize. I thought you employed a great example in the 2018 negotiations that I think, you know, I remember covering it, but it's not necessarily, it feels like such a different time. It's not necessarily top of mind for Canadians, but there was a point at which the Canadian government also sort of readied a series of counter tariffs that were very specifically aimed at certain parts, certain exports that really depended on Canada as a market, and was very judicious about the way in which those would or wouldn't materialize. When you think back to that negotiation, what do you think the lessons out of it for this period of time are for us?
7: Yeah, I think we have to be careful. This time is very different from the last time, albeit the key player is still the same. The pattern is still the same. And yes, we are in a different dynamic in terms of the way this administration has been moving, with a lot of power and a far more aggressive attitude. But at the same time, they're a bit scattered all over the place, and Canada has to remain focused. And one of the key elements in remaining focused is to be able to use retaliation measures that are surgical, targeted at soft spots, factoring in the notion that we're getting closer to the midterm. The economy is hurting in the U.S. I mentioned the jobs. We created, I think it's 75,000 jobs in July, and the U.S. lost 23,000 jobs for the same period. So it's hurting, it's painful. Manufacturing sector is hurting in the U.S., and it's all about affordability. So we're coming in, and we can certainly target some measures, tariffed or non-tariffed, that will send a very strong signal to the U.S. that Canada can stand its ground. It's important that the red line is very clear to the U.S., and that we remain united in Canada amongst provinces and within the population behind our representatives.
6: Are you worried about that unity at all? You pointed to some public opinion polling, which is makes it very apparent the bulk of Canadians are united. Most of the premiers on most points are, but there are some points of inflection there, though they're not incredible. They're not too pronounced at the moment. Are you worried at all about any of that in the future?
7: Well, I think the real test is ahead of us. If this 50% tariff across regions of Canada, and more so on provinces that are already impacted by the Section 232 tariffs on steel, lumber, aluminium, and a tariff on auto, if they're still impacted, it's going to be a real test for premiers in those provinces and for industries and for the capacity of government to accompany the sectors that are impacted to make sure that they can stay the ground with the rest of the country. So there is a preoccupation. We should be preoccupied, but we have to stay calm, and we have to keep working together to preserve the jobs, preserve the communities, preserves the unionized jobs and other jobs and small and medium businesses that need to be kept in rank over the coming weeks and months. And I think Canada has proven in the past and even very recently that we're able to do this.
6: And just finally, you had mentioned on a couple of occasions, both in the op-ed and today, sort of the objective economic data in the United States that is clearly not great news for the president, and you've got the midterms coming up from a political perspective. Do you believe that in the aggregate, all of that will have an impact on the U.S. negotiating position? And I ask only because, you know, conventionally we would say, of course, it makes sense. It's logical that it would. Trump is so difficult to figure out that way. Often he like does things that seem so counterintuitive or illogical. Do you think, though, in the aggregate, those factors that you mentioned will have an impact on Trump's negotiating position?
7: I think that it's a very good question. And I think that it's Yes, those factors will have an impact, but more so with the time factor. As we go through time, the impact gets bigger in the U.S. and the resilience of the U.S. population, the U.S. economy, the U.S. actors. You know, most of the industry in the U.S., across the U.S., doesn't want these tariffs on Canada. And about close to 100% of industries, at least those that voice their position during the CUSMA, the USMCA consultation, say the deal with Canada is the best deal that we have, and we want to keep doing business with them. So these people are going to be more and more voiceful in the weeks and months to come. If this stretches through time, so I think time is on our side, and it plays against the U.S. administration because there's a deterioration of the economy.
6: I'll leave it on that note. Mr. Simard, thank you so much for your analysis this afternoon. Appreciate it.
7: Thanks for having me over.
6: Thank you. Jean Simard is president and CEO of the Aluminum Association of Canada.
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21: And now the forecast from the AM 800 Weather Center.
12: This evening, clouds and showers expected with the lingering risk of a thunderstorm, down to 20 or 68 for the low overnight. Tomorrow, mix of sun and cloud, high 27 for the day, with the humidity 32 or 90 Fahrenheit. Tomorrow evening, a clear sky, down to 13 or 55. Tuesday, sunny, 28 or 82. And Wednesday, a mixed sky with scattered showers and a high 25 or 77.
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6: Bigger picture politically, which is
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6: We want to turn back to our top story, the wildfires burning in the province of British Columbia, and in particular, the Bald Range Fire, which started Friday night with effectively no notice and came to encapsulate a huge swath of British Columbia and force more than 20,000 people from their homes. One of those individuals, Joel Patton, is live on the line with us right now. Hi, Joel. Good to have you here. Thank you so much for making the time.
22: Oh, thank you. Thank you for having me.
6: I'm so sorry for what you and your family are enduring. I can only imagine the stress of it. So I, in particular, appreciate you carving out some time to have a discussion with us for Canadians who are listening. I know it's not easy. How are you doing? I'll just start off by asking.
22: The best that you can do. The long story short is reality sets in day by day. And as a young family with a 5-year-old girl and a 3-year-old girl, and it's difficult to bring normalcy to such a situation. And all we're trying to do is put our feet down to the ground and look forward and help people that are worse off than us, even though we're quite unfortunate as well.
6: What was Friday like?
22: Friday was actually one of the best days I've had in a long time until about 5:25. To be fully frank with you, I got a text at 5:25 from a neighbor saying there was a fire. And again, talk about complacency. We're so used to fires in the Okanagan. Hey, we need to watch it. Tried to call my wife. She didn't answer. I actually called my dad, who's one of the counselors at Summerland, actually, one of our elected officials. He sold his house and he was living with me, in my trailer there. And I called him. I said, hey, watch the fire. And by 5:57, I looked up at the plume heading home and I said, oh no, this is not good. And I flew back to behind Summerland to our community, which is the ground zero, which is area F of the RDOS, Falder Meadow Valley. And I got home at 6:07. The fire didn't crest the ridge down into Falder at that time. Got home. My wife is packing. I'm so proud of her. She stays so calm. My daughter, Chloe, who's 5, she had like 3 backpacks. She's like crying. And, I said, hey, honey, dad's not scared. You're not scared. We're just going to go to grandma's. There's nothing to worry about. My daughter, that's 3, she didn't really understand. But, we were able to get them in the car, but we did it really slowly, like 15, 20 minutes, just to make sure. We got them in the car. And as soon as my wife left, I looked up and I said to my dad and mom, I said, we need to get out of here now. My dad went and grabbed his cargo trailer with all of his possessions in it. I was able to get my mom with their dog Wolfie. I was able to get her and my dad out to safety to get the trailer out, but get my mom out. And from there, I just went in to grab the truck, grab the trailer. Explosions are happening. Cars are racing down the road. We had guys in quads, side by sides, trucks, trailers, heavy equipment. It was It was a war zone. And then RCMP, search and rescue, people driving on my driveway, screaming at us. And there's just so much going on. And, you know, I'll be honest, you know, the RCMP and the first responders are doing their job. But at the point, I'm just like, guys, I can see the fire that we're going. And as time kept ticking by, the noise of the low rumbles getting bigger. And it was just out of this world. And then by the time, you know, we had to go, basically, we had basically clothes on our back, the little things we could grab from the home. At the last minute, I was able to find our cat because earlier I couldn't. I had to tell my wife, I was like, I can't find our cat. I'm sorry. You know, I went back one more time before the cops dragged me out of my house and I got her. And then we just left and it was just... the bangs of propane tanks and cars exploding, you know, horns, or, you know, sirens. And when we left at 7:07, we got out of our valley. We come down there. There's fire trucks. There's heavy equipment. There's forest firefighters. It was just so dynamic. And then we got the evacuation work for our area. And, you know, there's nothing you could do. No one, you know, it came so fast. It was 40 minutes. It traveled 8 kilometers. Mm-hmm. When I got home at 6:07, and it was at our neighbor's property at 6:47. And by 7:05, the flames were licking, the back door of my property. And it was just surreal.
6: It sounds surreal.
22: It was. That is a perfect word for it.
6: And where did you go?
22: Well, so what we did is from there, we took the trailer out. My wife went straight to her mom and dad's in Penticton. Me and my mom and my dad, we had, you know, my truck and trailer, travel trailer. My dad had his stuff and his cargo trailer full of their life's possessions. And my mom, and basically what we did is we knew that we had to dump the trailer, get water, went to the sand, and then we went to the evac center in Summerland at the arena. And all of a sudden we get there and they're saying, oh, we're closing it down. We're now moving to Penticton. And then there's, you know, some chaos. And, you know, me and my dad were just, you know, people were coming out. We're like, hey, 550 Eckerd, like, need to go to Penticton. Then that's where we went after, and me and my dad stayed, and we sent my mom off to, you know, my mother-in-law's to make sure, you know, they could just be compressed. We waited till like 11:30 in the evacuation center, and it really wasn't moving, and it wasn't until we found out that, you know, there's people that really need support here, and me and my dad were just able to register as evacuees, do our thing, and, you know, I was able to set up the trailer at Kelly's aunt's for my mom and dad to live in, and, you know, that was about, you know, midnight, 1 a.m. when that happened. I didn't go to sleep that night, and then that's when we found out the next morning at 10 o'clock that we saw a video from that came to my wife, and our house was gone.
6: I'm so sorry. Did you think that would be the case given what you witnessed on Friday, or was it a shock still?
22: To be honest, I live on top of a plateau, so we're like, hey, we're not very treed. I just removed 65,000 pounds of duff, which is like the pine needles and, you know, the very, very, you know, flammable ground materials. You know, you're hoping for the best. But there's always that sense of, you know, it was a wall of fire. And, you know, it was the best case scenario. But then when we saw the video, and it was very short and very brief, but there was nothing there. And it was just, yeah, you know, all that hope just went to, well, at least we now know.
6: How are you? I mean, it's like, I know that there's obviously, you know, some gratefulness that you're alive, that you're okay, but it's still, you know, I have a 5-year-old too. I think of, like, you know, he loves his home. He loves being home. Like, it must be a monumental loss for you as well.
22: Oh, it's absolutely is. And, you know, it's just my big thing is at the end of the day, and as you will wear with our, you know, 5-year-olds and my 3-year-old, they're my world. And so is my wife and everyone in my family. And when we found out about it, it was just like, there's other families that are in the same boat as us. And it was just, you know, we were just so devastated. And, and just even the thought of telling Chloe, because she's one that really understands what's going on, it was just awful. And that was probably the worst thing, was to tell, you know, Chloe and Blake that, I'm sorry, honeys, but, you know, how we said there was a fire that came. Well, the fire did come, and I'm sorry, we've lost our house and, you know, all our possessions.
6: I just have a minute left, unfortunately, but I wanted to get across that you set up something to collect donations, because there's a lot of people in your position. Can you quickly tell us about it in case there are people listening who want to help out?
22: Absolutely. You know, we're unfortunate, but again, as local business owners and someone that just wants to help people, we set up, as soon as we found out our house, by 12 o'clock on Sunday afternoon, we were accepting donations, and we are basically accepting any and all donations to get to our local community, people that lost everything just like us. And we've now set up drop-off locations in Edmonton at North KGM, Kelowna at Lux Homes, in Soyuz at Remax, and of course at Patton Heating and Air. And we're basically making sure that anyone who has lost everything, like me and Kelly, that we can give them some sense of normality.
6: Well, I appreciate, again, you making the time to talk to us and for all your efforts. And I'm so sorry for everything that you guys are enduring. Thank you so much, Joel.
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6: 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Joel Patton evacuated, lost his home in that Boulder Range wildfire.
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6: I wanted to turn our attention to some of the bigger stories happening around the world. In one of them, one of the headlines that grabbed our attention this week, and that of my next guest, is that U.S. intelligence believe Russia was behind an explosive drone found at an airport, which is a NATO and German military logistics hub. Roger Hilton is a defense fellow with GlobeSec, an international think tank based in Central Europe, and a good friend of our program. He's back to talk about this. Hi, Roger.
7: Good afternoon, Vashi. Hello, Canada.
6: It's great to have you back on the program. Thanks very much for making the time. There's a lot going on here. What can you tell us about what we know happened?
7: Well, I mean, the first thing, Vashi, is you started off about the sensational headline, but for anybody who's been following this response right now, this is really not a surprise. For a considerate amount of time, the Russians have been playing with fire in Central Europe and Eastern Europe, and quite frankly, Europe in general, with all of these hybrid attacks, where the response of Europe and NATO has been somewhat limited. So it only makes sense that they were pushing it as much as they can. And this is just an example of them sharpening their escalation as, you know, things grind to a halt in Ukraine, and Europe actually sort of picking up on the ghost fleets and whatnot. So just to get this overall picture, right, this is the normal escalation ladder that I think everybody who had been following it had seen.
6: So what do you make of the response from Europe, and in particular Germany so far? I believe today the government in Germany approved draft legislation that plans to give its intelligence services broader powers for things like disabling sabotage and hacking attempts. It sounds like they are, you know, attempting to respond. Is it too little too late, or do you anticipate it will have an effect?
7: I think that there's two ways to look at it. I mean, one is paralysis. And my biggest issue with how things have been going is that the lights have been lighting up here, Vashi, about all of the attacks going on, and a huge amount of the governments and the populations, apart from, let's say, the Baltics or the Poles, they don't really want to fully accept what's going on. So there's a paralysis about the decision making. At the same time, legislation in some countries have changed, for instance, about, you know, civilian and military cooperation, who can shoot down a drone or not. This is very much a learning process of how it goes. This is just one example of over 200 or 250 as it goes. But as I said, there's a lot going forward. And I think the German response is still in flux about where it is. And them sort of loosening the change on the Foreign Intelligence Agency, that's a very small component of what needs to be done in terms of interoperability, readiness, and working with EU and NATO partners to mitigate this threat. Because it's unrealistic to get rid of it completely, given, you know, it being a main part of the Russian playbook.
6: So let me actually turn back to something you said about the Russian playbook. Like, how does this relate to what's happening in Ukraine? And what does it tell us about Russia's positioning in Ukraine right now?
7: Well, one, the way things are going on the front line now, the Ukraine's ability and their just unbelievable innovation in drones and strategy, they have expanded this kill box, Vashi, where the CIA estimates that every recruit, new Russian recruit who comes to the front line lasts between 20 and 30 minutes. And the problem facing the Russians now is that the Ukrainians are killing more people than the Russians can fill. The economy, while not on the brink of collapse, is really under the most intense pressure it's been under. So massive bonuses to attract people from the provincial towns of Russia is really dried up. So on the battlefield, Russia's stuck. They're not necessarily losing ground, but they're by no means moving forward. And the combination of the death toll, the economy is really having its impact on Putin. Then they have to look at it laterally, the way the Ukrainians have, about expanding out the war zone and imposing costs on those supporting Ukraine. So as I said, I mean, this has been going on for two and a half years already, Vashi, in terms of the attacks. They've been shutting down power stations at airlines, causing disruptions at train stations. So it's low cost, low deniability, and they can hire out third parties, mafia, biker gangs to do it. So all in all, it's actually quite an effective strategy, and it's very hard to pin down how you want to respond to it, both on a bilateral level and then on a NATO and EU level as well.
6: So would you anticipate that this kind of become amplified, like this keep going, and what other targets are there, like country-wise?
7: Well, I mean, as I said, they struck a logistics headquarters, right, which was super important. So the Russians have a roster of targets targets that they can engage with moving forward. I don't expect this to slow down. Maybe they pause it a little bit to see what the response is and whatnot. But again, the EU will have a summit about this. Maybe Germany will call Article 4. There will be consultations about how to move forward. But what I really also want to stress with you, Vashi, is that this is an unbelievably important lesson and moment for Canada. Canada just extended its mission in Latvia until 2031. They're also a massive supporter of Ukraine. They have infrastructure in the Arctic. So Canada should be on the front row of lessons learned, getting engaged, and how they can also replicate the defense back home. Because the way that they've been sending packages in logistics hubs or on cargo planes, Canada is not immune to this, Vashi. And I don't want to be so alarmist on the program right now, but at some point this will come home to us, in the way that Canada has supported Ukraine with refugees, financial aid, and military aid.
6: Well, let's talk a little bit more about that, because I think you raise a good point, in particular where the Arctic is concerned, right? We're covering all these announcements right now around defense and strengthening security in the North. We know that is a stated priority of the government. I think Canadians have been made much more aware of the adversaries that we have and their activity in the North, obviously Russia right at the front of that. Where are you watching when it comes to the Arctic? What do you think the priorities as far as our national security up there should be?
7: Well, again, Vashi, we really have to walk and have gum at the same time. So it's not just the Arctic, it's the Atlantic and it's the Pacific. What really strikes me, maybe not from the drone or from the infrastructure standpoint, is the foreign interference threat of wedging differences between communities in Canada. You know, whether it's the Rangers or the Indigenous or the natives who are working up in the Arctic, right there, I apologize for my language on that. They are the key people who are the defense of this, and they need to be told and communicated in a very public and positive outreach that you are part of Canada and you are part of a solution. So for instance, China getting a foothold in there, and you know, one of these stories about, you know, running internet and providing support for these people when there's no clean water, there's no access to internet. Those are all things that CSIS, the RCMP, we need to keep a very close tight on as well. When it comes to the actual situational awareness, it is one of the most rugged and brutal and unforgiving territories as well. So while the Russians might have this advantage on icebreakers moving forward, in terms of sensors and how we're going to sort of map it out, AI and drones are really going to make a huge difference for it. But as I said, this is not clean and simple either for the Russians about how they do it. But manpower, constant exercising presence up there, it's really a 360 degree approach that Canada, its allies, all need to take to guard national sovereignty and to protect our strategic interests.
6: Do you think, from a strategic perspective, if I could build off that point, like we are clearly, the government is clearly moving, you know, even from a defense and security perspective, to be more aligned with Europe. Does that increase risk that we face vis-a-vis Russia?
7: I mean, indirectly, absolutely. But Vashi, as we said, I mean, as you've seen what happened with the Trump administration and Greenland and his, you know, his rhetoric about annexing Canada and making it a 51st state, unfortunately, we have to get involved in this. So while it might come down to that area, it's a very good investment strategically and from a trade perspective, ideologically, democracy, that we are aligning with Europe. I'm not of the position that we should be putting all of our eggs in one basket, but I think in this time, it calls for deeper cooperation. And it's great to see the PM also making tours with South Korea and Japan, Australia and New Zealand to really tighten the existing relationships we can. But given the threats that are out there and this predatorial great power rivalry, it's really just not enough for Canada to align itself with Europe, unfortunately, in my opinion.
6: Okay, I got to leave it on that note. I'm out of time. Thanks so much for the conversation, Roger. I appreciate it.
7: All the best back home and elbows up, Canada.
6: For some, not for everyone. Thanks, Roger. Roger Hilton is a defense fellow with GlobeSec, an international think tank based in Central Europe, talking with us there about some of the latest actions of Russia. U.S. intelligence believes that Russia was behind an explosive drone, found at Leipzig airport, and lots of consequences to that in Europe, but a warning for Canada as well, according to my guest, Roger Hilton.
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4: And now the forecast from the AM 800 Weather Center. Clouds and showers expected this evening with the lingering risk of a thunderstorm, down to 20 or 68 for the low overnight. A mix of sun and cloud tomorrow, high 27, feeling like 32 or 90 Fahrenheit. Clear sky tomorrow evening, 13 or 55. Sunny Tuesday, 28 or 82. And a mix of sun and cloud with scattered showers on Wednesday and a high 25 or 77 Fahrenheit.
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16: Now, not just everything menopause, but actually treating it. And more specifically, some news this week from a company called Abcellera that said Monday its experimental menopause treatment significantly reduced the frequency and severity of hot flashes in a mid-stage trial. Which had a big impact on shares for the company, but also potentially a big impact on women who suffer from hot flashes and other symptoms associated with menopause. Here to help explain what this is all about is Dr. Céline Bouchard, president of the Canadian Menopause Society and a practicing OBGYN based in Quebec City. Hello, doctor. Good to have you on the program. Thank you so much for making the time.
17: Thank you so much for having me.
16: Before I get into the treatment or the drug development, I thought I would ask for the benefit of our listeners about hot flashes in general. Sort of like if you could explain

0: what they are and how they relate to menopause.
1: For sure. And you know, hot flashes is a production of body heat, huh? Sudden body heat and sweating. Huh? It's almost, and with the night sweat also. You know, it's sudden and it's related to the decrease of estradiol, the estrogen level in our blood. And we respond for that by a bad control of the body control temperature center. So we have the feeling that we are at 40 degrees outside, but even if you are at 20 degrees, so the your body will react like you are at 40 degrees. You will have a warming of your skin and the sweating and the discomfort with that, with palpitation and, you know, the anxiety related to that. And in the night, you know, they will go to awake you, and it's difficult to recuperate with that when you work for that. And in the morning, yeah, you have a bad sleep.
0: For
1: so
0: sure.
1: So it's the topo of hot flashes.
0: How common is it for women who
1: are
0: hi? Yes. How common is it for women, doctor, who are in menopause to experience hot flashes? Like, how common of a symptom of menopause is it?
1: 80% will feel that. 80% will feel hot flashes, and it will stay for, they said, around 7 years. So it's
0: Whoa.
1: A long time, huh? To have anxiety, to have a sleep disorder, and to feel, you know, shame in front of people when you work, you know, become red and sweat. It's very uncomfortable, huh? In front of people.
0: Yeah.
1: So it's very difficult for women. It's a very difficult time.
0: So tell me a little bit about what this treatment that is in the mid-stage trial, how it would address that.
1: First of all, it's a phase two, so it's the beginning of the investigation. We don't have this product on the market yet. We need to have a phase three with more patients on the phase to be sure that it's safe. But up to now, it's very safe. It's 92 patients were put on the placebo or the product. It's an injection, subcutaneously injection in the belly. Like Ozempic, it's once a month, so it stops hot flashes very well. You know, we're very effective, 83% of a relief after 1 month, and it stays for 1 month. So it's a very new therapeutic. It's an antibody, monoclonal antibody, leaking in your hypothalamus, you know, in the center of who produced the hot flashes. So it's up to now, it's safe. And effective. So it's a good news for women, and it's 1 month injection, 1 month in the belly. It's simple for us because people are, you know, very aware of Ozempic. They
0: yes.
1: use that and they know about that. We are very happy to have a new product on the market, but maybe in 3 to 4 years.
0: Okay,
1: now.
0: That's what I was going to ask. It'll take another 3 to 4 years for it to go through the rest of the phases?
1: Yeah. For having a phase three is having more patients, maybe 400 patients on placebo and the drug to be sure that it's safe.
0: And if I could ask just sort of in the interim, is there any, are there other treatments for hot flashes available, or would this be among the first?
1: No. You know, we have hormone. We suggest, OB-GYN suggests hormone. It's very good for women. It's good for prevention of osteoporosis. It's removed the hot flashes very well. And it's good for the genitourinary symptom of menopause, like dryness, vaginal dryness. And it's good for, you know, anxiety and mood distraction. So you have hormone. And we have the patient who are not able to take hormone because they don't want to take hormone, or they can't take hormone because of breast cancer, endometrial cancer, you know, hormone-dependent cancer. So they don't have any good choice of therapy. We have to use antidepressant for them. And you know, with antidepressant, you gain weight, you lose your libido. So it's not the good treatment. It's not as effective as the new therapy described by Abcelera.
0: And can I ask more broadly, like, you know, for a number of years, it certainly didn't feel like there was a ton of effort going into, or money, I should say, going into researching treatments for menopause. I know some of the guidelines, for example, in Canada even were not updated for decades. Have you do you sense any kind of shift there? Like, is there more money and priority being placed on trying to address what so many women go through and the difficulties that they face through menopause? Or do you still think that it's, falling behind other areas?
1: We are falling behind the other area for sure for treatment of men. You know, we have a lot of public research from disparities among men and women, and not many companies are interested in women's health, you know. We have a lot of disparity in that, and I'm very happy to have some companies thinking about women's health and invest in women's health. We have a lot of disparity, and we miss research, even though that, the medical society preaching women's health and preaching hormone therapy, preaching to treat hormone symptoms. You know, we are a bit alone with new product.
0: Mm-hmm. Well, thank you very much for taking the time, Doctor, to speak with us about that.
1: It was a pleasure for me.
0: Thank you. Thanks very much. That's Dr. Céline Bouchard, the president of the Canadian Menopause Society and a practicing OBGYN based in Quebec City, here to talk about this development, this company that's developed a new experimental menopause treatment. It's in the early stages, as the doctor mentioned, of trial, but will be expanded now to other stages and could be available in the next 3 to 4 years should those stages prove successful. Part of the reason I did want to talk about this, though, was for that last last part of the discussion we had, that there are so relative to diseases that let's say men suffer primarily for, there are so little money and research going into how to treat this. Like, women have essentially been told to suffer for a long time and just endure the impact of this thing that we all go through.
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4: From the National Newsroom of the Canadian Press, I'm John Kennedy. While Canada's top trade negotiators remain in Washington, they have no scheduled meetings as Wednesday's tariff threat continues to loom.
5: That's when the U.S. will impose 50% tariffs on a variety of goods from cement to hockey sticks. Canada-U.S. Trade Minister Dominic LeBlanc and Canada's chief trade negotiator have intensified talks with their American counterparts since Donald Trump's latest announcement. On Friday, U.S. Trade Representative Jameson Greer said the talks have been constructive, but insisted Canada must lift its retaliatory measures to avoid the new tariffs. The American side says the new levies are in response to provincial bans on U.S. liquor, the supply-managed dairy system, and quotas on some U.S. vehicles. Naira Ahmed, The Canadian Press.
4: Conservative leader Pierre Poilievre is calling on Ottawa to extend its suspension of the federal fuel excise tax for at least another 10 months. The relief was introduced in April and is currently set to expire on Labor Day, saving about 10 cents a liter on gasoline and 4 cents on diesel. Poilievre says rising fuel prices would make ending the measure too costly for Canadians and would also push up transportation-related expenses. He wants the tax break extended until at least July 1st, 2027, arguing higher oil prices have given the federal government enough extra revenue to cover it. Canada is considering several options to verify user ages under a proposed legislation that would block children under the age of 16 from accessing social media. Possible methods include facial age estimation, digital identification, credit cards, banking information, and verification through existing online accounts. Experiences in Australia and the United Kingdom show age verification systems can have gaps, including children retaining accounts and privacy concerns around biometric data. Experts say Canada should set clear verification standards while acknowledging no single method can guarantee accuracy, accessibility, and privacy. Ontario and Ottawa are announcing up to $1 billion to help municipalities in the province build infrastructure for more homes.
6: Municipalities that do not collect development charges will be eligible for a new funding to build roads, bridges, and water systems needed for housing. Ontario's acting infrastructure minister, Todd McCarthy, says rising construction costs and infrastructure backlogs remain major barriers to development. Applications open October 29th, with projects expected to be selected in the spring. David Augustine, The Canadian Press, Toronto.
4: Meanwhile, a team of people are trying to restore overeaten forests in Western Newfoundland National Park. At the Gros Morne National Park, hordes of hungry moose ate seedlings and shoots, leaving behind bald patches in the forest. Crews have planted about 730,000 young trees in the meadows over the past few years, with hopes to